0: 104, 102 when he makes the free throw. Mm-hmm. So at that point, I'm saying, and there's still about 38 seconds somewhere around that time. The thought process to me is you get one stop.
1: Mm-hmm.
0: San Antonio, like all of this work that you've put in over the last 6 minutes, if you get this one stop here, you have got game two. They couldn't get it. Jalen Brunson scores on the little fadeaway, and then it's tied up at 104. So then if you're the Spurs, you're looking at the amount of time left, which I believe at that point it was about, 30-some seconds, because you're going to try to go 2-for-1 in that scenario. So they're unable to cash in. Brunson scores with 39.3. Spurs come down. Wembanyama misses the pull-up with 30 seconds left, and then the Knicks have the ball. So now it's tied up, sitting there at 104, Monsey, and I have the same thought process. If you're San Antonio, just get a stop. And I don't know if that's in my mind. I'm cheering for the Spurs in that case, but that's what I was thinking. And they did get the stop that time, but then ultimately the turnover ends up killing him, which we can get into. But I thought it just came down to the one stop. All of the work that you had done in the previous 5 and 5.5 minutes came down to one offensive possession, and really then two. And ultimately, they washed away what they had accomplished because they couldn't get the stop when they were up two. And then you had the turnover after you got the stop when it was tied up at 104.
1: You needed the stop, but again, a very hot Knicks team. I think you're expecting Mr. Clutch Jalen Brunson to make a shot. You wanted the stop, but they didn't get it. But in that moment where they get the rebound and it's a tie game, they have the possession, and Victor Wembanyama has it. And you see him make eye contact with Stephon Castle. They make eye contact.
0: Mm-hmm.
1: And then Stephon Castle turns his back, and Wemby throws it at him. And we all screamed at the TV. Why did you do that? Both of you. Stephon Castle, why did you take your eyes off of the ball? And Wemby. Well, he thought Wemby was going to take it up. Of course. Wemby, why did you throw it? Why didn't you take it up? I felt like I was talking out of both sides of my mouth. Mm-hmm. Like I wanted to be mad at both of them.
0: Yeah, right.
1: For what they did. But it was like, Wemby, why not you take the ball up, but at the same time, push the ball? What are you taught? Push the ball up. Push it up. Get it up as fast as you can. And Stephon Castle just...
0: You know what else you're taught?
1: What?
0: Call a timeout.
1: Ah, I feel like we've seen this before.
0: This is deja vu all over again, because Monsey and I were on the air the day after game one of the Western Conference semifinals when the San Antonio Spurs chose to not call a timeout despite having two of them against Minnesota. And the debate then, because Justin Champagne misses the three that would have won the game, and the argument was, and I don't want to put words in your mouth, but he got an open look. What more could you ask for? And my whole argument was the Spurs didn't call timeout because they don't know who to give the ball to at the end.
1: Mm-hmm.
0: They don't know what to do in those situations, so let's just run with the flow of it. And I just think in that scenario, you have to call timeout. And the Spurs didn't do it in game one, and they didn't do it. They didn't do it last night. And ultimately, I think that tells you a bit of the chaos that is San Antonio. Because if you're Victor Wembanyama, why in the world would you ever be passing the ball?
1: Yeah.
0: Right? Because you're the one, he's going to be the one that's going to want to take that shot.
1: Mm.
0: So if the ball is in his hands at 12 seconds, why would you even give up the basketball at that point? Now, you're right. You're sitting there saying, okay, is it Castle's fault? Is it Wembanyama's fault? Whose fault is it? Ultimately, I just think it falls on Mitch Johnson's shoulders.
1: Yeah.
0: Because again, this team has showed that they don't necessarily know how to execute. And then when they ended up running their play after the free throw, which by the way, the foul that Wemby committed when he made the pass was doubly awful for San Antonio because then it puts Brunson at the free throw line to take the lead. So like, even if he plays defense, you can maybe play defense as a team and try to get a stop at that point, but that cost them. So ultimately, I think it falls on Mitch Johnson's shoulders because this team doesn't know what to do in those late game situations. And in last night's, even in the final play where Wemby ended up having the fadeaway over Mitchell Robinson, they didn't switch on that play. Robinson stayed with him, and it made it a little bit more difficult shot for Wemby. He was just long on it, but Wemby maybe should have rolled to the basket at that point. De'Aaron Fox could have hit him rolling to the basket, but that's whatever reason, is not being communicated or not getting through their heads. And that's why ultimately I think it just falls on the head coach. So I'm not even going to blame Wembanyama or Stephon Castle, because I don't know.

0: the Spurs know what to do in those situations.
1: You make a good point that they should have called a timeout in that moment. I don't agree on the last one, but with the Julian Champagne shot. I thought that was, as much as it made sense, you could have called a timeout. But as I said at the time, you're going to let that team set up their defense? No, Julian Champagne had a clean shot. It didn't go in. In this situation, call a timeout and figure out what you want to do. Because clearly, on the fly, the inexperience shows. You haven't been there. You haven't done that, and it shows. And what the Spurs have done, a crash course, honestly, they're learning in real time how to win, how to lose. They have adjusted well every single time that they've lost in the postseason. The next time they come out, and they've adjusted, and they typically win after a loss. They've been down in all of their series, and they've found a way to come back. I did not like necessarily how they came out in this game because Victor Wembanyama, you need to take more shots. I think you took 4 or 5 shots in the first half. That is not okay. So I don't understand that game plan. But then you go to that fourth quarter, why not have a better game plan? Whether it is Mitch Johnson's fault for not calling the timeout, or maybe Wemby. Wemby in that moment, you know what? I'm going to call a timeout. Even though that's not the instruction. Like, why didn't he call a timeout? It almost felt like Wemby didn't want the ball in that moment. A bit of hot potato.
0: Right. I think that, and I don't think that's the case. Like, I think that he does want the ball in those situations. He just doesn't know what to do in those situations. And so when you give up the ball and turn it over, that's how the narratives are start to build, right? Would Kobe give up the ball in that situation? Would Michael Jordan give up the ball in that situation? We know LeBron sometimes likes to pass. Jordan's passed in some of the biggest moments of his career, whether it be to John Paxson or whether it be to Steve Kerr. But the point is if San Antonio was going to score in that scenario, the ball was in Wemby's hands. And at 22 years old, I don't know, Monty, if youth is the leeway we can give to him considering the expectations. And that sounds super unfair.
1: It is unfair, but life is unfair.
0: Yes. But last night, like, ultimately, the ball was in your hands. If you can dribble it up, and, you know, De'Aaron Fox was on the floor. Stephon Castles obviously played point for them. There were other ball handlers there. And De'Aaron Fox may have been the better option to get the basketball to. But ultimately, you know, the ball was going to end up in Wemby's hands. And it was at that point, and for whatever reason, he let it go.
1: Aside from that turnover, why is Wemby taking so many deep shots? Why doesn't he get closer? Why doesn't he drive in? That he had a shot at the end, and you were like, why did you take such a deep shot? It wasn't a three, but it also wasn't. And I know those teardrop shots that, like, Jalen Brunson is so good at, those are really difficult to do. But Wemby, you are taller than everyone. And I feel like sometimes he's taking more difficult shots than he needs to. And in that situation, that's the play you guys decided to go for? Go in there. And then he even kind of flopped it a little bit. He tried to sell it as a foul.
0: 7.5 seconds left. Yeah. I thought De'Aaron Fox, when he got the inbounds, was taking a little too much time. I don't know if he was waiting for Wemby to come on up, but yeah, it just seems odd that the fadeaway 18-footer would be the shot that he does hit, but that would be the shot that you would look at. But you look at, I don't have the answer, because you look at the work that Karl-Anthony Towns is doing on the block, and Wemby hasn't been doing that. I mean, the Spurs also shot the lights out to get back into
1: the
0: game.
1: Did.
0: So I don't know if they were feeling themselves, and that's ultimately what ended up burning them, is that they thought, hey, all of our shots are dropping. What, they hit 5 straight threes in those final 5-6 minutes? Maybe that was the reason to do it. You can take that shot when you're tied. You can't take it when you're down one.
1: Yeah. Yeah. I honestly did not. So I was like, there's no way this. Am I crazy to think this? Going into game two, I was like, I don't think the Spurs can win a game at Madison Square Garden. Now game two is wrapped up. And based on the fight that they showed in the final 4 minutes, am I crazy to think that maybe they can still win at Madison Square Garden? I don't think they're.
0: No.
1: I think it's the Knicks that win the championship,
0: yeah.
1: Right? But now, when I didn't think this, now I'm like, maybe San Antonio comes back with a win.
0: They haven't showed, at least in these instances, in this instance last night, mentioned the Minnesota game. I mean, the Thunder series was magnificent. They've had opportunities where they did show it then. The Knicks just know how to win basketball games.
1: Yes.
0: We've got our rundown here. Ian wrote, Spurs blow game two. Are they cooked? Yes. I would write yes. They are cooked. To your point, I think that the series is over.
1: Mm-hmm.
0: It's how long does it go? And San Antonio, take the Knicks out of it. Mm-hmm. San Antonio showed us no reason why they would win a game in the first two games of the series. They have shown no reason why they would win games three or four in New York. For when they've needed it the most, they have not shown up.
1: But to me, despite the brain farts, I'm going to say it's brain farts when it comes to the Spurs. And I'm going to say that it's lack of experience and immaturity. I think it's all of that.
0: Yeah.
1: But I do think they are better than what we've seen. I do think they can pull out a win, even though I feel like in games one and two, it has been all Knicks. All Knicks, from top to bottom. It doesn't matter. And everybody on the Knicks is pulling their part. I don't know what happened in game one, why Dylan Harper didn't really play in the second half. That was weird to me. But I feel like the Spurs have more in them. And maybe it's because Wemby wants to win. You can tell they want to win. But you're saying they're bringing the broomsticks out?
0: I don't think San Antonio knows how to win this type of game.
1: The physicality of it? They're just not used to it?
0: There's that. There's a lot to it. Like, the Knicks are all more experienced than that entire lineup of San Antonio Spurs. From top to bottom. I mean, you and I have talked about De'Aaron Fox and his, playoff series with Sacramento. Like, that's nothing. The Knicks went to the Eastern Conference Finals last year with this sort of crew. They understand every one of their players is a veteran. They know how to make shots. They know what to do in these situations. It took the Spurs the miracle of the threes that they were hitting to get back into the game. And then it took the freak of Wemby to get the three-point play. And they still couldn't figure it out. They still couldn't get out of their own way in doing it. And that's why I just think it's over. I just don't think that they know how to win these games. You know what it reminds me of a little? This is going to date myself. You won't remember this. But when the Magic and Rockets played in 1995 in the NBA Finals, Nick Anderson missed four free throws that would have sealed the deal in game one. And the Rockets ended up stealing game one. And the Magic had Shaq, they had Penny Hardaway, they had Horace Grant, Nick Anderson, who I had mentioned. The Rockets were the defending champs. They knew how to win. Mm-hmm, and it's at that point that Orlando had to learn what it was like to win games. Now Michael Jordan comes back the next year and the rest is history. But it just feels like the Rockets knew how to win games. And I feel like the Knicks know how to win these types of games. This is not a regular season game. Mm-hmm. This is not even a first-round playoff game. This is the NBA Finals. And the Knicks, for whatever reason, know how to win these games, and the Spurs don't.
1: That's a fact. I will agree with you. I am just not fully on board with thinking that the Knicks are going to sweep. If they sweep, I don't know what's going to happen to New York City. It's going to come down. I don't even know. And I know we're talking heavily on the Spurs, and thank you for all tuning in. We're going to talk about the Knicks too. We just had to start with the Spurs because what we saw last night was so, you went from ecstasy to just, wow, what disappointment. I thought they were going to win it. I was like, the momentum has shifted. They're going to get a win in San Antonio, probably maybe their only win. And then it just slipped out of their hands.
0: Ben Maller said it best. The better story is in the losing locker room.
1: Always, always, Ben Maller. That is correct. 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He is Dan Byer. I am Monsi Bolaños. 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And don't stop there. Hit that thumbs up icon and comment away. Let us know whose takes you like, even whose takes you don't like. Just search Fox Sports Radio on YouTube and subscribe. And if you missed it, Dan and I are at the 81st U.S. Women's Open Championship at the Riviera Country Club, having just the best time. On the other side, the rich get richer. I don't know how Dan feels about it, but we're going to dive into it. He's Dan. I'm Monty. 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

0: We will check in with him in a little bit, but they are back at the Fox Sports Radio studios, and we are here. We're having a grand time. I may post that picture of my pink quarter zip sooner than later. Even though even the picture you just took, Dan, it's not showing how bright it is.
1: No, it doesn't.
0: It's so good. It's so good. I can't wait to, for everyone to see it.
1: Just with the filters to Maybe. Make sure to show its true brightness.
0: It's true brightness.
1: Even the new, and I had got a new phone recently. Even the new phone is not accustomed to how bright this pink
0: is. It's adjusting. Yes. It's still adjusting. Are you adjusting to the Rams and how they got richer since you're a Seahawks fan?
1: I don't love it.
0: You don't love it.
1: I don't love it at all. Mm-hmm. You know that as a Seahawks fan, I do love Sean McVay.
0: You have such a man crush on Sean McVay.
1: I do. I think that Sean McVay is awesome. And if Mike McDonald was not the coach of the Seahawks, I would want Sean McVay to be the coach of the Seahawks, but that's never going to happen. And I'm very happy with Mike McDonald as the Seahawks head coach. I'm not happy that there's another all in with the Rams. The first time, you know, they would go, they did their all in. The Seahawks were kind of rebounding from the loss to the Patriots in the Super Bowl. There were a couple of seasons where they were good. They just weren't good enough. They weren't that great Super Bowl contender. And now I think it's obvious that the Rams are the favorite, but in the back of my mind, something is telling me just kind of not to be careful for what you wish for, but that not everything is perfect. And I think that it's easy to anoint the Rams as champions. And this doesn't mean that it's going to be the Seahawks who are going to repeat.
0: Right.
1: It's just, when you put all of your eggs in one basket like the Rams do, it worked out one time, at least for how they felt. I don't know if lightning's going to strike twice. So that's what's in the back of my head, Monty. So on paper and looking at it right now, I can understand why the Rams would be the favorite. As a Seahawks fan, I don't love it. I don't love having to figure out a way to block Myles Garrett. But I also just think that not everything is always going to be perfect. And that's the one thing that I would just say. There have been a lot of like preseason favorites that have not lived up to those expectations.
0: Absolutely. Even though I think you do come from a specific position because you're a Seahawks fan, I do agree that on paper, yeah, this looks great. But a paper can easily be ripped up. And so the Rams do have to be very cautious with how excited they may be going into a season, because it depends on whether you believe one person can make a difference or not. But the Rams were already there. I think that's what it is. It's like you were already there. And even last year, I would say the Rams looked better than the Seahawks. You know, they did. They didn't win, but they looked better than the Seahawks, not maybe with their special teams, but their offense was explosive.
1: Yeah, I think it's funny because when you look back at the three times that they played last year, I think anybody could have won that NFC Championship game, and ultimately it's a muffed punt that ends up deciding it. The first meeting where we talk about the Seahawks scoring on the wacky two-point conversion and then winning in overtime, I actually think the Rams probably should have won that game. But the game that they played in L.A., I think that the Seahawks should have won that game. Sam Darnold turned the football over four times, and they still had an opportunity to win the football game at the end. They missed a 61-yard field goal. But they're very, very evenly matched. What I find funny, Monty, talking about the Rams, is when they drafted Ty Simpson, you had heard the message of, couldn't they just draft one more player that's going to get them over the edge? And I didn't buy into that. I love the drafting of Ty Simpson. I actually think that for the Rams, it's them looking forward. I think they knew that this was also in their back pocket. And the Seahawks had been a team that, not that they were in the Myles Garrett sweepstakes, but they've been a team to be rumored to loving to add pass rushers. There had been talks about maybe Max Crosby going to Seattle at some point. Myles Garrett was part of those conversations. So to have him go to a rival, that's what stung. Was not only was he not going to your team, and I don't think talks even really got that serious, but he was going to a rival that Myles Garrett is the player that puts you over the top. It's not the first round draft pick that you take 13 that may or may not work out. It's Myles Garrett that ends up putting you over the top. So with those two different conversations now, I think for the people who are critical of the Rams and taking Ty Simpson, now I think you have to back off that, you know, those complaints considering what they just pulled off this offseason.
0: Is there any, do you think Myles Garrett's numbers, he's wonderful, so this is not to be taken wrong, but do you think his numbers are in a way maybe inflated by playing on a team that's constantly losing and the defense is constantly on the field?
1: That's an interesting point, because I don't think teams are passing the football as much because the Browns weren't as potent offensively. So I actually think it's the opposite, that there could be more opportunities if Myles Garrett has the opportunity to pin his ears back and, you know, go after the quarterback if Matthew Stafford's throwing three touchdowns to Puka Nacua and their running game is rolling. So I think it's going to give him more of an opportunity. They don't have a lot of depth on the defensive line. Not that we're going to spend a Saturday evening talking about defensive line.
0: Go one by one if you don't want.
1: If you want to go to sleep, let's dive into it. No, but I it works. Like the move works. And I think that his numbers, his point, it's an interesting point that you bring up, because Myles Garrett's worth isn't going to be having 25 sacks.
0: Right.
1: Myles Garrett's worth is sacking Sam Darnold in the NFC Championship
0: right.
1: game.
0: That'll be worth it.
1: Yes, that is exactly what it is. So whether the numbers are there or not, you're going to want him to perform in the biggest of moments. And that's why you bring in Myles Garrett, not to, you know, have 24 sacks in a season.
0: Fair. Aaron Donald comes.
1: What do you? Yeah.
0: Okay. When I heard this, if he comes back and I am, I don't know, I'm Matthew Stafford or like one of the players that was already with the Rams when they won, I'd be like, now you come back? Mm-hmm. Now you want to come? Where have you been the last 2-3 years? I would be annoyed if Myles Garrett was the one that got him off the couch. I know he's still in shape, all the videos and whatnot, but I would kind of be a little bit annoyed. And there is something as too much good juju. Like, you do that, I don't know if the Rams have this spectacular season that they think. That's too much.
1: Yeah, I'm still settling on be careful what you wish for,
0: right,
1: sort of deal, but I agree with you. I think isn't there that friend in the friend group that just always gets away with everything?
0: Yes.
1: And so I think that's Aaron Donald. Maybe because they're so good with whatever, but they can do whatever they want. I think that's Aaron Donald. I don't think that you're wrong in saying, hey man, could you use these past couple of years?
0: Yeah.
1: But also, if he doesn't play these last couple of years, if he does play, he's probably not playing this year and teaming up with Myles Garrett. So I could understand why you'd maybe be whatever. But yeah, if they got the band back together that's never been back together, I agree that it could be maybe too much of a good thing.
0: Absolutely. I don't think he's going to come back. I think he is. You think he is?
1: Yeah, I do.
0: I think the idea of it is fun. I think the idea of it, the conversation of it, everyone's trying to get him to do it here in LA. You know, they're pitching for him. Everyone's trying. You would come back, and then what if it doesn't work out?
1: Yeah,
0: what if it goes bad for the Rams?
1: There's some egg on your face, but he didn't, you know, Aaron Donald didn't leave winning the Super Bowl. You know, he did come back the next year. So that wouldn't be like, it wouldn't be ruining that sort of
0: No,
1: finish.
0: It wouldn't. But he, you know what I mean? It's like, now you come back, now this guy, we weren't worth it enough for you to come back.
1: I think the NFL would love it if he came back. They've become the must see TV team because of the Myles Garrett signing and who they are. And I think that the NFL loves that with, you know, with the LA market and everything that could come with it. But yeah, I do think he's coming back. I do think that at some point. I don't know if he'll play the full season. I don't know if there will be procedural stuff that he'll have to do to unretire and set those wheels in motion. But I wouldn't doubt if we see Aaron Donald like in week 14 or week. It may not be week one or two, but
0: comes back literally at the end.
1: Yeah.
2: What would be your guys' expectations for Donald if he did come back? Like, would you expect him to be the same Aaron Donald? Because we haven't seen him play in a couple of years.
1: I don't think you can expect him to be the same, but I think that you can expect to have to game plan for him.
0: Yeah, I think he could be effective.
1: And if you know, instead of putting three guys on him that you tried to block him, you'd have to use maybe you only need two, but then that helps Myles Garrett and the others along that defensive front in getting after the quarterback. You have to account for him is my point. That no matter if he's the same Aaron Donald or not, you probably wouldn't have as much tape on him, which I don't think you would play a full season. I think it would be like a half season sort of deal.
0: Mm-hmm.
1: But if you just came back and you're planning for a week, the Seahawks play them the two out of the three final regular season games, like, you're accounting for Aaron Donald.
0: Oh, yeah, absolutely. I don't think you can expect, like you said, for him to come back and be the exact same guy, but you can't ignore him. That just seems unfair. both of those guys on the same side mm-hmm. of the ball at once. That just seems unfair. Unfair to everybody.
1: Yes.
0: Especially your Seahawks.
1: And don't forget, this is the team that traded a first-round pick for Trent McDuffie from the Chiefs.
0: That's right.
1: So now they've upgraded their secondary as well. So they've really put a lot of eggs in that basket defensively, in addition to Stafford coming back. And hopefully Puka Nacua is through the issues that he had this offseason. But they have no excuse to not be firing on all cylinders. It's just a matter of, can all those old bones make it through an 18-week season?
0: Mm. Speaking of firing on all cylinders, Steve DeSager.
1: I was going to say,
0: always.
1: I hope you weren't going to say speaking of old bones, because that would have been really rude.
0: Trust me, I was like, don't use that one. Use the firing on all cylinders, because that is Steve DeSager. DeSager over at the news desk at Fox Sports Radio. Hi, Steve. How are you?
3: Doing okay. Hello to you both. And Fox TV was going to have such a grand night with the large audience for the Belmont Stakes and roll right into a Yankees home game against Boston. The baseball has been rained out in the Bronx. No Yankees-Red Sox game tonight. It'll be made up as part of a doubleheader in late August. So the country is currently getting Cleveland at Texans with the Guardians up against Texas Rangers 1-0 in the top of the fifth. There are three later games in Major League Baseball. And right now, mid-first period, Stanley Cup Final Game 3 is underway in Vegas. Scoreless, the Golden Knights hosting the Hurricanes. Series tied at 1. The World Cup begins with the U.S. as a co-host next week. The Americans had their final tune-up game at sold-out Chicago's Soldier Field. And Germany scored in the second minute of the game, wound up winning 2-1 over the U.S. And then the U.S. women played an exhibition in Brazil, which is going to host the Women's World Cup in a year. The Americans scored 2 minutes into the game and didn't score again and lost at Brazil 2-1 this evening. Fox had the Belmont Stakes on TV today, and the Kentucky Derby winner Golden Tempo won the Belmont at Saratoga this morning. Early this morning for some of us, Paris was hosting the Grand Slam final of the French Open. Roland Garros and a teenager is a champion in a Grand Slam event for the first time in her career. Mira Andreeva of Russia, a straight sets victory today. Men's final is tomorrow. On the PGA Tour, golf's Memorial Tournament in Ohio was met by bad weather. So with the co-leaders only through 5 holes in round number 3, play was suspended. Round 3 resumes very early, Sunday 7:30 Eastern Time. JT Poston of the U.S., a co-leader, 1-stroke advantage. And as the two of you may know, the U.S. Women's Open is going on in Los Angeles right now. An American, Jennifer Kupcho, is tied for 3rd at the moment. You mentioned early in the show, we have Nelly Korda that has been in the top 10 as we head toward, well, for some golfers, very late in round number 2, but Se-young Kim, South Korea, is tied for the lead. Back to you.
1: We've got an update.
0: We do.
1: Nelly Korda moved within 1 of the lead right now. She just birdied the par 5 17th hole and is at 500 par and is 1 shot back.
0: Ooh.
1: That's what you get being live on site here.
0: I know. And she is what? Going to her final hole?
1: Yes. Yep. She's playing 18.
0: She's playing. Okay.
3: I believe her dad won the French Open, speaking of the Paris.
1: Peter Korda.
0: Yeah.
1: I want to bring up a point about the French Open. Steve mentioned that Andreeva won today.
0: Mm-hmm.
1: She was born on April 29th, 2007.
0: Why? Why do you want to? Why do you want to?
1: It's like
3: she's the first Grand Slam champ born after 2005.
1: Yeah.
0: Wow.
1: It's like I remember what I did that day. That's awful.
3: Oh, you know what's even more awful? They said, hey, she's the youngest champ there since Monica Seles won 3 in a row in Paris in the early 90s. And I said, you know, I remember all 3 of those tournaments. Yeah. This is not good at all.
1: Did they say way back in the 90s? Because that's another, like,
3: may as well.
1: Jab.
3: Yeah.
1: Us and our old bones.
3: I'm sorry. I'm embracing the 90s. I knew it, and I'm not running from it there.
0: Thank you so much, Steve DeSager. We'll check in with you in a little bit. 2007? 2007? Right. You just put me in such a bad mood. You just put me in such a bad mood, Dan. You know, I'm going to just put on my sweater, my pink hot jacket, and feel better. On the other side, it's Dan's first time experiencing sports court. Are you ready, Dan?
1: I'm ready.
0: All right, so don't go anywhere. He's Dan Beyer. I am Monty Bolaños, and you're listening to Fox Sports Saturday.
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20: It's Fox Sports Saturday. On Airbnb, I am Monty Bolaños. He is Dan Beyer. Thanks for hanging out with us. We are live from the 81st U.S. Women's Open Championship at the Riviera Country Club, having a grand time. Who's in the lead right now, Dan?
27: Injie Chung leads at 6 under par, but Nelly Korda has a birdie putt on 18 to pull even through 54 holes.
20: All right.
27: Chung's still on the course as well, but Korda about to wrap up her third round.
20: Yeah. All right. Well, let's wrap up this first hour with a little sports court.
28: The defense is wrong.
1: The sports court.
29: All right. Yes. Dan Beyer's inaugural sports court. So essentially how this works for the listeners, for Dan, I've got a few people from around the world of sports that we're putting on trial here, and it's up to you guys, the jury, to tell me whether they are guilty or innocent. Essentially, did they do anything wrong?
27: Is Ian the judge?
20: Yes.
27: Okay.
20: Judge
27: All right.
20: Ian.
27: Judge
20: Correct.
27: Judge Roddy.
29: Judge Roddy. I like the sound of that. All right. First up, Jordan Adams stands accused. So on Tuesday, On Three reported, that former Angels, Orioles, and Brewers outfielder Jordan Adams intends to give football another shot. He plans to sign with SMU and play wide receiver for them this fall. This guy's 26 years old and a former first-round pick in the MLB, but he was also a top 100 football recruit out of North Carolina in the same class as guys like Ja'Marr Chase, Amon-Ra St. Brown, and Jaylen Waddle. So what do you guys think about this? Jordan Adams, guilty or not guilty? We'll start with Monty.
20: Straight to jail. Guilty.
30: Whatever they saying he did that.
20: You said he's 26, so he could have gotten 2 degrees
29: yeah.
20: in this time,
29: yeah.
20: and then he's going back to college?
29: Yeah.
20: No. I don't like any of that.
27: I want to lock him up as well. Guilty.
31: Guilty.
27: If you make it to the top level of the other sport, you can't go back to a college in a different sport.
20: Yeah.
27: So if you played in a Major League Baseball game, which he's played, what, like 38 games or whatever?
29: Yeah.
27: You can't go back to college.
20: The
27: guilty.
20: Fact that this is even being discussed or a possibility is crazy.
27: He should be in jail for spelling his name with a Y.
29: It's like Jordan Tyson, too.
27: Right? What are we doing here?
20: What are we doing here?
29: All right. Next up, Buffalo Wild Wings, just as a company, they stand accused. So we all saw game one of the NBA Finals briefly come to a screeching halt when a fan ran onto the court in the middle of the game to get a selfie with Victor Wembanyama. That fan, along with an accomplice, was arrested and given a lifetime ban from all NBA arenas. That wasn't the end of it, though. Buffalo Wild Wings tweeted out that they want the public's help identifying that fan so they can let them watch the rest of the NBA Finals at B-Dubs completely free of charge. The comment section of that tweet, as you guys might expect, was a bloodbath. So what do you guys think about this? B-Dubs, guilty or innocent? Monty.
20: Is it straight to jail? Throw the key.
31: Book him.
20: What are we doing? Honestly, you want to give this guy something for doing the most ridiculous thing? I couldn't believe they tweeted that. You know what? Wingstop would have never.
27: And who tweeted that? Who tweeted that Wingstop would never? Somebody did tweet
20: Somebody
27: that.
20: Somebody did,
27: yeah.
20: but I don't know who. It
27: yeah,
20: wasn't.
27: Blake Griffin.
29: Did. Blake Griffin. Yeah, Blake Griffin. That's what it was.
20: The
29: and then Wingstop.
20: Blake Griffin.
27: I'm hitting the buzzer. Guilty as well. Throw him in. Yeah, throw him in. Guilty.
20: Guilty.
27: I love the TikTok that I saw where the guy's like, whatever happened to Buffalo Wild Wings, man? It's not like it was. He's exactly right on every single level.
20: What were they thinking? Who was in charge of that? Who was in charge of that and thought, let's tweet this out. We're going to get a lot of good publicity from this because it went the exact opposite of that.
27: Yes.
20: Ugh. Guys, on the other side of this, don't go anywhere. We're going to dive into the Knicks. Are we not appreciating them enough, Dan?
2: We are!
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3: About 30 seconds left in the first period of Game 3 of the Stanley Cup Final. Series even at a game apiece. Right now, Hurricanes at Golden Knights scoreless. Vegas with just two shots on goal in the first period. Fox TV was due to have the Yankees hosting the Red Sox tonight. That game is rained out. It'll be made up as part of a doubleheader in late August. So Fox has Cleveland's game at Texas. Guardians now up 5-0 on the Rangers in the bottom of the fifth. About to start Milwaukee at Colorado, two games in an hour from now to finish up the Saturday schedule. As for U.S. men's soccer, yes, the Americans will be co-hosting the World Cup that starts next week. U.S. had its final tune-up game. It sold out Chicago, gave up a goal 2 minutes into the game, and Germany wins 2-1 over the USA. Meanwhile, the U.S. women lost an exhibition at Brazil 2-1 the final. I'm Steve DeSager.
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2: 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Here's Dan Beyer and Monsi Bolaños.
20: Oh, what's up, everybody? Thanks for tuning in to hour number two on this Saturday. Martin Weiss is off this week. Don't worry, he will be back. So you have a little on-air B&B going on with me, Monsi Bolaños, and Dan Beyer. And yeah, as you heard, we're at the Women's Open Championship, and Nelly Korda is currently tied for the lead. She's done for the day, but she's at the top of the leaderboard.
27: And a birdie on the 18th hole has put her at 6 under par. So you can tell the excitement here at Riviera. She's the world's number one player, is yet to win a U.S. Open. So sets things up. Her work is done for today. We're not done for today. Mm-mm. But I'll tell you what, for the next 26 hours or so, when we come back here, it'll be all about Nelly Korda here at Riviera.
20: I don't know how I would handle being done and being at the top and having to wait for everybody else.
27: Right.
20: Like, that's got to be so nerve-wracking. And it's only because she's at the top of the leaderboard.
27: Sure.
20: If she finished and she wasn't, then she's done. But here she is, and now she has to wait and see if maybe she wins it alone, if maybe it ends in a tie, maybe somebody else joins them. Ugh.
27: She'll be in the final group tomorrow, more than likely, considering how things play out. But she's world number one. She's accustomed to this pressure. So we'll have some drama here for sure with the world's top player.
20: Oh, how exciting. How exciting. Very exciting NBA Finals going on. I know that the Spurs are down 0-2, and we talked about them to start the show in hour number one, but now we got to go to the other side and talk about the Knicks. I said this to you, Dan, and you didn't agree with me, but I was like, are we not appreciating the Knicks in real time and what they're doing? And what did you say?
27: I said that I think we're giving them too much love.
20: Too much love.
27: I think there is too much love. But I think, like, there's a way to look at it on the other side of things. Like, I think what has happened, and Monty, I'm going to bring you into this equation.
20: Okay.
27: You are not a Knicks fan.
20: No.
27: You are a Clippers fan.
20: Very much so.
27: But you have become a Knicks fan throughout this playoffs.
20: Yes.
27: I think that there is a contingent of basketball fans. Maybe their team is in the Western Conference. They've come to like this Knicks team and like Jalen Brunson. In like Karl Anthony Towns, not reinventing himself, but maybe coming out of his shell, being the player that we thought he could be when he was the first overall pick. I think that there are people who are warming to that. I also think that there are people from New York who haven't talked about the Knicks in 30 years that now are like, I'm from New York.
20: Okay.
27: Let's go Knicks, mm-hmm. baby. Mm-hmm. Mm-hmm. And Ian, who's lived in New York, but Ian's not a Knicks fan. Ian Roddy, our executive producer, is a Golden State Warriors fan. He lives in the Bay Area as well. The Knicks are the only team in New York where everybody is unified on. Mm-hmm. Ian, is that fair? Because you have Jets, Giants, obviously in the NFL. Yankees, I would say, predominantly more than the Mets, but still there's a Mets contingent. Is that fair to say, Ian?
1: Definitely fair. Yeah.
27: Yeah.
1: Like, because no one cares about the Nets.
27: Correct. No. Correct. It's all about the New York Knicks. And heck, in hockey, you have the Rangers, you have the Islanders, you have the Devils. Mm-hmm. Like, so you have three teams really kind of in that area, but it's all about the Knicks everywhere. So I think in that portion of it, Monty, everybody has kind of gathered and jumped on the New York Knicks bandwagon. And they are a likable team. I can understand that. I think that Jalen Brunson is a likable player. It's not like he teamed up with three, you know, other superstars when we would look back at the Heat or other teams trying to, or the Warriors and trying to build their big three or big four. There's a lot to like about the Knicks, but I also think that has allowed other people to jump on the bandwagon or come out of the woodwork.
20: Yes, I've jumped on the bandwagon. Absolutely. But just for now, you know, I'm a Clippers fan. Don't worry. I'm not jumping ship. But right now, I described it as, I feel like when you see a flash mob dance and you mm-hmm. get super excited and you want to join it, but you don't know the moves, but you're just like on the side, like with it. That's me. So they're the flash mob dance and I'm just on the side and I would love to join them, but I can't.
27: Yeah.
20: But I can't because I'm a Clippers fan.
27: You're taking it all in. I also don't think it helps that 45% of ESPN now has just taken off their, you know, impartial host things and mm-hmm. are all about the Knicks.
20: Everyone, you're right. Everyone seems to be on board with the Knicks. You're so right. But it's because not just Jalen Brunson wanted to stay in Dallas. Dallas didn't want to give him a contract twice. And twice it could have happened. And they let him go, right? So he goes to New York. Carl Anthony Towns, that dude has been criticized how much? That he wasn't worth it, that he couldn't do it. Mm-hmm. Now here he is, changed his game to be more of a facilitator. And he's completely, completely changed my opinion on Carl Anthony Towns. And so you're right. They're super likable. But the way that they're winning, when I say, are we not appreciating them in real time in the sense that, are we going to look back at this and be like, man, what a dominant performance by the New York Knicks that we at the time weren't really taking it seriously for a couple of reasons, because they're out of the East, right? So everyone's like, it's the East. It's a weaker conference, which I think is unfair almost, that because we look at the East like that, we're not giving them the credit that they should get. And that's, I feel like, where I'm coming from.
27: Mm-hmm. I think that that's fair because I was guilty of saying that the Western Conference Finals were the NBA Finals.
20: So was I.
27: And I thought that whoever won that Thunder-Spurs series was going to win the NBA title, no matter if it was the Knicks or the Cavs coming from the East. I just assumed it would be OKC or San Antonio. And two games in, I'm looking like a fool, like many of us are looking like a fool. But I think it's the part

0: NBA finals runs that we've seen. And if they end up capping it off with two more wins, my goodness, it's a historic run. And I just don't think that, I don't think that we're talking about that as enough, because we're talking about Timothy Chalamet, you know, being at games one and two. And that's fine. I think it's awesome because he's a diehard fan as well. We're seeing Ben Stiller, you know, going to these games and seeing videos. But it's so much more about the Knicks and the tickets and the city and the president and everything else than I think it is about what they're actually doing on the court.
1: I think you bring up an excellent point, because I feel like we're talking about the fans more than the product on the court. I mean, Timothy Chalamet was icing his knees, Dan. he's doing it all. You know what I'm saying?
0: Yeah.
1: It's hard to travel. It's hard to stand up and down and cheer on your team. He needed to ice his knees. We are talking kind of everything else surrounding the Knicks and very little about what they're doing on the court. Like, should we be giving Mike Brown more credit?
0: Yeah.
1: You know what I'm saying? Like, he was also a coach that I think has been criticized a lot, because after, where was it, Sacramento?
0: Yep.
1: Bad. No bueno. So it's like, here he is. I criticized the Knicks for firing Thibodeau last year so much, because I was like, what are you doing? You were right there. And now here is Mike Brown, who apparently was the one that really enforced Carl Anthony Towns to take a look at himself. They had a meeting during, the report is that during that Atlanta Hawks series, because they were playing so badly, that Carl Anthony Towns was upset that he wasn't getting more shots, that he wasn't getting the ball more, and that they called him out, and he was like, no, why don't you facilitate? Like, you take bad shots.
0: Mm-hmm.
1: You take bad shots all the time. And that's what he was doing. Now he's not doing that. Now he's become absolutely the NBA Finals MVP is Carl Anthony Towns right now.
0: And Mike Brown has had, Monty, it's not even over the last couple of years. When they went to the NBA Finals, and they, meaning the Cleveland Cavaliers, mm-hmm. in 2007, Mike Brown was the head coach of the mm-hmm. team. It was LeBron's first NBA Finals. And Mike Brown was previously an assistant with Greg Popovich in San Antonio. And that was one of the themes in that series. Now, they didn't win a game in that series, but it was LeBron's true coming out party, as him being the extreme superstar that he was from the Eastern Conference Finals, then playing in the first NBA Finals. Well, things don't work out in Cleveland, and the Cavs end up moving on. When he comes to the Lakers, they don't have the success. So guess what? No longer is Mike Brown getting credit for helping the Cavs go to the finals in 07. Mike Brown's the problem. Mike Brown's the reason the Cavs didn't win a title with LeBron, and he's a reason why things aren't working out with the Lakers. So there was a bit of, fairly or unfairly, a bit of a dark cloud over Mike Brown and his coaching acumen. And then he goes to Sacramento and does the unthinkable and leads them to the playoffs. But then that ends I don't want to say unfairly. It just didn't end well.
1: It did not end well.
0: But you can look at it and say, well, the Sacramento Kings are maybe the most dysfunctional franchise we've got in all of professional sports. So maybe Mike Brown's not the problem. It took this run, though, to clear all of that off of his ledger.
1: Mm-hmm.
0: And now they're two games away from him, you know, never buying a drink again in New York City.
1: I'm telling you, like, what the Knicks are doing, and I love how you just kind of presented that in the sense that we're talking about all the other things. We're not talking about them, and that's what I mean of, like, we are not appreciating them in real time for their dominant 13 in a row. They've won with style and without – in these two games that they've won against the Spurs, without Jalen Brunson shooting the ball well, they're still winning. Jalen Brunson has been amazing. He is Batman, I'm telling you. He is Batman for the city of New York. And the fact that he can be 5 of 20 but go into the fourth quarter and hit those big shots goes to show, like, he really is Mr. Clutch. And he's just, like, not shooting the ball really well against the Spurs. But he's not a negative on the court. He is still needed.
0: Whose reputation gets the biggest boost if they win it? Cat's or Jalen Brunson's?
1: I would say it's Cat, to be honest with you. I think Jalen Brunson has always, I think, been liked. You know, I don't know if he had a dark cloud over him, because everybody felt, let's say we felt a little sorry for him because the Mavs didn't want to keep him, and then the Mavs messed up because you saw what he's doing now. With Carl Anthony Towns, this guy has been ridiculed. You know, like, zesty was a negative thing. Now it's like, zesty's a good thing.
0: Mm-hmm.
1: Bring out the zesty, Cat, by all means. I think it would be Cat. Especially if it continues to go like this, he's going to be the finals MVP.
0: I don't disagree with that. I think that Jalen Brunson will have the longer, you know, the impact of this championship will affect

0: Jalen Brunson the longest because he is the number one. Mm-hmm. But you know whose makeup of a team I can't stand? I've said this to you before. I won't put you on the spot. But I hate how the Denver Nuggets are constructed. Mm. And the reason being is I think that when you look at the Denver Nuggets on paper, they look magnificent.
1: Mm-hmm.
0: Because you got Jokic here. You got Jamal Murray second, and then you would have
1: Aaron Gordon
0: third. I was going to say Michael Porter Jr. He's not there anymore. Cam Johnson came in. You know, he's fourth. Like, you know, Christian Brown. Like, you have all of these guys that you say on paper we look great, but no one is interchangeable in terms of those rankings. Like, for as great as Jamal Murray is, he's never going to be able to take over and carry the team when Jokic isn't playing his best. And I think that's what we're seeing with the Knicks here, is that if Jalen Brunson is not hitting his shots, when it comes down to it, Jalen Brunson's still going to take the shot that's needed at the end. But Karl Anthony Towns' play can keep you up to date and keep you in that ball game. Not only that, he's doing it against Victor Wembanyama, who's 7'4". And I think that helps helps his case as well. But just the Knicks as a team, Landry Shamet coming in and now being an absolute weapon for them. He moves up. He's what, 8th, 9th, 10th on the bench? Now he comes in. When he's on the floor, you now have to account for Landry Shamet. And like for a team, like I just bring up Denver because I just don't see guys stepping up. And if you're a 3, you're a 3. You can't be a 2, you can't be a 1. With the Knicks, they've got a bunch of different guys that, you know what, for the moment, if Jalen Brunson isn't being the one, I'll end up being the one. And I think that's what makes them so unique.
1: Everything that we, I think, have said about the Thunder and how they just like to hoop and they're all ready to shoot the ball. It's like if you get the ball, you're ready to shoot it. The Knicks are just like that. They're all down to take the shot. They're all supportive of each other. Keep shooting, whether it's Jalen Brunson, but like you said, Landry Shamet, Josh Hart. Josh Hart, what he does, like, they don't win without Josh Hart, even if he's not scoring. Mm-hmm. They're all willing to put in the effort to do the dirty work, and then they're so supportive of each other. And I feel like we said that a lot about the Thunder, and the Knicks are just like that.
0: Do you think if the Knicks were playing Oklahoma City, they'd be up 2-0?
1: Yes.
0: You think so?
1: Yes.
0: I don't. I think that we're going to look back and say that the Knicks caught a break. Well, this will be a small, tiny footnote if the Knicks win it, because it'll be all about Knicks. But I don't think that they're up 2-0. I don't know if they win a game in Oklahoma City if they would have played the Thunder.
1: If it's the Thunder that I just saw against the Spurs, absolutely Knicks win.
0: Okay.
1: The Thunder were gassed. They didn't look like themselves by the end of it. And I think the reason I'm saying this is because watching the Knicks play the Spurs, I am seeing how much more physical the Knicks are. And sure, I don't think we realize that, because the Spurs aren't very physical. They're figuring it out. But the Thunder are not physical to me. They're fast. They're young. But the Knicks are fast, young, lanky, and physical.
0: Injuries may have caught up with the Thunder as well.
1: Fair.
0: In terms of what that matchup would be. Who knows, you know, what would have happened with Jalen Williams. But I just feel that I mentioned 07 and Mike Brown and that series. Very likely the Pistons would have been a better opponent for the Spurs in that finals as opposed to LeBron and the Cavs. But LeBron and the Cavs won it, and then the Spurs end up sweeping them and winning another title. Doesn't mean that the Spurs wouldn't have beat the Pistons as well. It just would have been a better matchup. And that's what I think that it gets magnified here is New York, they're such a veteran team, and we talked about it last hour, but they just know how to win, Monty. And I don't think that San Antonio understands what it takes to win an NBA Finals game. Not like that the Knicks knew how from previous Finals experience, but I just feel they'd been in this game more often than not, this type of game, and San Antonio's youth is really showing, and the Knicks' experience is really showing in this series.
1: And the Knicks' experience being under the lights of New York City, like the criticisms that they have experienced over the last couple of years of falling short. So they've learned how to win, and it's contagious. It's contagious.
0: Yes.
1: They're all like, they all feel invincible. I'm sure that the Knicks are like, we got this. Bring out the brooms. It's hard for me to agree to that, but they think they're winning in two games. They think they're crowning themselves in two games.
0: So does Stephen A. Smith.
1: So does
0: Mike Greenberg. Adam Schefter, I think he's a Knicks fan. Jay Glazer, our own Jay Glazer, you know, coming out as a Knicks fan talking about his times going to the Garden when he was younger. All of the sports media people are taking over as Knicks fans. This is what it's like when Syracuse does well in the NCAA tournament. It's awful for everyone else.
1: But not for the Knicks. Not for the Knicks.
0: And not for the bandwagon jumpers like Monty.
1: No, I'm so excited. I can't wait to wear my Jalen Brunson shirt that I ordered. Can't wait.
0: You can wear it under your hot pink pullover that you bought here at the U.S. Women's Open.
1: I'm going to put it over so you can see the polo under the quarter zip. What are you talking about? I'm so excited to watch these final two games because I'm telling you, I think the Spurs can steal one in Madison Square Garden, and it's going to be shocking when they do, but I do see it happening.
0: Well, I hope it's Monday night because if they don't win on Monday,
1: it's over.
0: Yeah, nobody's going to care even if they were to win game four in New York.
1: No, you definitely have to win game three. All right, well, on the other side of this, we're going to dive back into the NFL because a trade happened, and I think it's a win-win. I do think it's a win-win. So we're going to dive into that next. He is Dan Beyer. I am Monty Bolaños, and you are listening to Fox Sports Saturday.
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33: 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I am Monty Bolaños. He is Dan Byer. A little on-air B&B for you today. 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The NFL's worst-kept secret.
0: Jeez. Finally.
33: Finally happened. I mean, we all knew. It was just a matter of time. But A.J. Brown on the move, traded to the New England Patriots, reuniting with a former coach of his, Mr. Mike Vrabel. We knew this was happening, and I think this was a win-win situation.
0: Oh, Michael Scott, win-win-win.
33: Win-win-win. Win-win-win-win.
0: There's exactly. No losers in this.
33: I don't think there's any losers in this for a couple of reasons. First, we'll start with Philadelphia. I think Philadelphia gets rid of a headache. I think the Eagles get rid of a toxic situation that just wasn't gonna fix itself. And it doesn't help that A.J. Brown just came out speaking to Maria Taylor and said that he would purposely say negative things to the media to get their team, to put a fire under the team's butt. I don't know if you heard that, but it's like, come on, AJ Brown. Again, a headache. So they don't have to worry about him. And then he gets to go to the Patriots, who desperately needed some wide receivers. And I know they got Romeo Doubs as well, but they did need some wide receivers. And now they get a guy who is maybe a pain in the butt, but Mike Vrabel knows it, and he has no problem with it. And then you have a young quarterback in Drake May that could use a weapon like that. He was in MVP talks already. Can you imagine what he can do with an actual wide receiver one?
0: Sure. I can imagine, and I imagine A.J. Brown never being satisfied.
33: Oh, yeah, of course.
0: And that is why I don't think it's a win-win-win. I think it's a win for the Eagles. And even though their first-round pick isn't until 2028, that's fine. Maybe something catastrophic will happen to the Patriots and they'll fall even further in 2 years. It's the fact that this deal, Monsi, has been done for so long and the Eagles still got what they wanted in a first round pick. And you are much higher on A.J. Brown, who is A.J. Brown has been in my doghouse for years for everything that has gone on with his attitude when they are winning. His attitude when they are losing, sitting on the bench, pulling out a book, trying to explain it away as oh, this is totally normal. I've never seen a novel on an NFL sideline until A.J. Brown pulled it out of wherever it was on the bench in that game in Philadelphia. So I like it from the Eagles standpoint. You're way more bullish than I am on A.J. Brown having a positive impact on New England. And in fact, I think he can actually cause more harm than good with a young quarterback who is coming off of an MVP season. The only thing that I think that he has going for him is that Mike Vrabel, to your point, and him have a previous relationship. So maybe that relationship will allow A.J. Brown to maybe toe the company line a little bit more. But if there's a situation where they're 3 weeks in and he's only getting six targets a game, I don't know how it's going to be a positive for a New England team that is trying to somehow avoid a Super Bowl hangover.
33: I just don't see that. He is a pain in the butt. I would not want him on my team. You're 100% right. But I think immediately it's a win-win for everybody. Now, can this kind of blow up in their faces? Yeah, I think so, but I don't think it's going to happen right away. I feel like if you're the Patriots, you know exactly what you're getting with AJ Brown, and you know that you're going to throw him the ball a lot in order to keep him happy. How long that's going to last, I don't know, but I think immediately it is a win for everybody.
0: Do you think that AJ Brown didn't get the ball enough because Jalen Hurts isn't a good quarterback, or because of the Eagles offense? Like that's the point that I don't think that Jalen Hurts is the greatest passer in the world. And in hearing stuff from the offseason of Jalen Hurts maybe not being on the same page as some of the players like A.J. Brown or the same coaches, and being on the same page as them, there does seem to be some sort of disconnect. But I would think that it would be in Jalen Hurts' best interest to try to get the ball to A.J. Brown. And at times, they did last year.
33: Mm-hmm.
0: I'm looking at his, game log right now. That's what I'm talking about. Against Detroit, 11 targets. Against Dallas, 10. Against Chicago, 12. Against the Chargers, he had 13. In another game against the Commanders, 12 targets. Like, those are good numbers. He finished with 78 receptions for barely over 1,000 yards in 7 touchdowns. And my whole point is this, is I do think that some of it is on Jalen Hurts, but I don't think that A.J. Brown made the situation any better. And now you have a quarterback who can get you the football probably better than what Jalen Hurts does, isn't as much of a threat to run. While he still can run, Drake May can, Jalen Hurts is usually going to tuck it and run and can get the first down for you. I just don't think that if Drake May feels any sort of pressure, that it's going to be a positive for him in his third year of development. Jalen Hurts maybe got a little bit more leeway after winning the Super Bowl, right? You know, I mean, Jalen Hurts was magnificent in the Super Bowl that they lost to the Chiefs. So there was some sort of disconnect there, but I just don't think it's going to be easy for Drake May to incorporate AJ Brown into this offense and have AJ Brown be happy when we're looking at half of the games, maybe not half, but almost half the games where he's getting his double-digit targets.
33: Well, that's going to be on Mike Vrabel. That, yeah, he needs to make sure that he does not allow his wide receiver one to come on in and rattle the quarterback. That's not going to be on Mike Vrabel. I want to believe that A.J. Brown is going to be happy at least for a couple of months, you know, with this trade, so that he's not going to be the guy that we've been seeing on the Philadelphia bench the last couple of seasons. I agree with you that Jalen Hurts is not the best passer, but I do think Jalen Hurts is better than people give him credit for. I've seen him make the throws. I've seen him do it. I feel bad for Jalen Hurts because how many offensive coordinators has this guy had?
0: Yeah.
33: 27?
0: Yeah, it's been
33: like
0: constant turnover.
33: Constant turnover. So I feel like that's a big factor in it. And with once the tension started brewing in Philadelphia, it just kept getting worse and worse. And if I'm Jalen Hurts, I'm not saying he did this, but if I'm Jalen Hurts, I'm like, I'm not throwing you the ball. You want to complain? I'm not going to throw you the ball.
0: Jalen,
33: which is not the right approach. I'm not saying he did that. I'm just saying that's what I would do.
0: Sure. A.J. Brown played in 15 games last year. Devontae Smith played in 17, and yet A.J. Brown got more targets than Devontae Smith did. So it's two fewer games.
33: Mm-hmm.
0: The only reason I bring that up is because the receptions are darn near the same. A.J. Brown actually had one more catch than Devontae Smith. I don't think Devontae Smith has a problem with Jalen Hurts. I mean, they obviously have a relationship going back to college at Alabama, so that, you know, may help them as well. But I just think that A.J. Brown is there's just too much going on.
33: Too much of a problem.
0: When they beat the Giants, when they went to the first Super Bowl with Nick Sirianni, and he's on the sidelines pouting because he only got three receptions in a win against the Giants in the divisional playoffs, something told me was wrong. Something told me that he's more, you know, he's more about himself than the team.
33: Absolutely.
0: And I don't mind guys wanting their own individual stuff, but when it comes to the playoffs, and you're that city of Philadelphia, you want your guys all in, and he just was not. And that told me that there's something with A.J. Brown. And now to your point of what he's telling Maria Taylor and the stuff that he's saying, remember the team meeting when he was like, what team meeting? I don't know. Why are we doing that stuff? I don't know why things would change when you've just accommodated him by shipping him out of town to New England. You know, good on you, Mike Vrabel, if you can keep A.J. Brown on the straight and narrow. But I think he's going to add more problems to the Patriots.
33: I really don't think, at least not right away, is what I'm feeling. And if it goes well, maybe he causes a problem in year two, year three. But I feel like if A.J. Brown at all cares about his own reputation, he's going to go in there and kind of like approach the situation differently.
0: Yeah.
33: Let's hope so, because New England, they're expecting, they think they're right there. They think they're making it to the Super Bowl. You know what I'm saying? They're
0: again,
33: like, we're one hot skip and a step away. What are we talking about? And then you get A.J. Brown, which I just feel like we accept divas if they're good. If they actually deliver,
0: sure,
33: we'll accept the diva. And so I'm wondering if that's going to be the situation with New England. They're going to accept the divaness that is A.J. Brown, but also we're going to give you 12 targets and you better catch them.
0: And Stephon Diggs was better for them than I thought that he would last year, coming off the injury that he had in Houston. And I think A.J. Brown is an upgrade over Stephon Diggs at this point of his career. But I just wonder, when you talk about the addition of Romeo Doubs, when you talk about Kayshon Boutte, when you talk about Pop Douglas, other players that the Patriots have, there's a lot of players running game. You know, Trevion Henderson, second round pick a year ago. He and Ramondre Stevenson, kind of a thunder and lightning, if you will. There are a lot of footballs that still need to be divvied up to players, and they've got weapons. They had good enough weapons to make it to the Super Bowl. I don't like it. For Philadelphia to still get a first-round pick for A.J. Brown when it seemed like they were the only team in the market, Monty, just tells me that Philadelphia got over on New England in this one.
33: Well, let's check in on what's going on in the world of sports with Steve DeSager, who's over at the news desk. Steve, what's going on?
1: Hello to you two. And Stanley Cup Final Game 3 is going on in Vegas. Golden Knights still scoreless against the Hurricanes. Mid-second period, Vegas has had two goals disallowed after successful challenges from the Hurricanes. This is the first Cup Final game in history featuring multiple coaches challenge. And by the way, the Golden Knights in the first period had only two shots on goal. In fact, the forwards for Vegas registering no shots on goals in a period for the first time all season, including playoffs. This game is scoreless in the second, series tied at a game apiece. To Major League Baseball, what was due to be on Fox TV tonight, Yankees home game against the Red Sox, was rained out. They'll make it up as part of a doubleheader in late August. So on Fox, it's the Guardians ahead 5-0 at Texas in the bottom of the seventh inning. The Brewers are out to a 2-0 lead at Colorado, top of the second. As soon as they hit a home run top of the first, and they've hit a second now in the second inning, you can pretty much say game over, can't you? Because it's Jacob Mizorowski on the mound for the Milwaukee Brewers. He and his current ERA of 1.63. Now, granted, it is Coors Field, but I believe most of the precincts are in on this one. As for the late games, starting up in a half an hour, it's the Dodgers hosting the Angels. The Padres are hosting the Mets. As for the WNBA, we do have a Caitlin Clark sighting as her team is playing tonight. She has 7 assists, and Indiana is leading late third quarter 57-50 at New York. Sabrina Ionescu of the New York Liberty out with a bad back. U.S. soccer lost 2-1 against Germany today in an exhibition at sold-out Chicago, their final tune-up game before the World Cup starts next week. The Americans were tied at the half but had no shots for the first 30 minutes of the second half. This after 11 shots in the first half. U.S. defender Chris Richards was out again with his ankle injury. U.S. women's soccer lost an exhibition in Brazil 2-1 despite scoring in the game's second minute. The Belmont was won by Golden Tempo, who had taken the Kentucky Derby last month. Denny Hamlin earned the NASCAR pole for Sunday at Michigan, but his car likely needs repairs. At the French Open, Mira Andreeva took the women's final at age 19, her first Grand Slam title. At Golf's Memorial in Ohio, the third round was suspended by bad weather, and it is Nelly Korda tied for the lead late in round three at the U.S. Women's Open after her 67 today. Back to the site of the event. You two take it away.
33: Thank you so much, Steve DeSager, over at the news desk. I am Monty Bolaños. He is Dan Beyer. To wrap up, before we go to break and test our golf knowledge here, to wrap up the A.J. Brown to the Patriots, if it goes bad, Mike Vrabel will be the reason it goes bad. He's going to be the one that we blame. It's not going to be A.J. Brown, because we already know what he likes to do. So that's why I don't think it's going to go bad. I don't think Mike Vrabel can let that happen. There's other things he's worried about, Mike Vrabel, that he needs to make sure this goes well. Because if this doesn't go well,
0: AJ, we really need this to work out.
33: We really need this to work out. We really need this. Yes. You get what I'm saying?
0: Yeah, I don't disagree with that.
33: So that's why. But you're not wrong that A.J. Brown is a pain in the butt.
0: I just don't know why he would change his ways when he got what he wanted.
33: Mm-hmm. Mm-hmm.
0: Very rarely does that make someone change.
33: Yeah.
0: We'll see.
33: We will see. Only time will tell. But how well do I know golf? Ian, how well do you know golf? Mary Mac, how well do you know golf?
2: I guess we'll
33: see. I'm not going to ask Steve DeSager because I'm sure he knows it really well. But the three of us, how well do we know it? We're going to find out on the other side. Don't go anywhere. He is Dan Beyer. I am Monty Bolaños. And this is Fox Sports Saturday.
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1: What's up, everybody? Happy Saturday. You're tuning into Fox Sports Radio. I am Monty Bolaños. He is Dan Beyer, hanging out from the 81st U.S. Women's Open Championship at the Riviera. Yeah, we are live and we are here, and it is a beautiful day.
3: A beautiful day with the sun setting, Monty, and it's going to be a day where Nelly Korda is likely going to have a share of the, well, she does have a share of the 54-hole lead. The final pairings coming through, but it sets up a magnificent tomorrow, which I should note, Carrie Rhodes and myself will be here tomorrow from 5 Eastern to Pacific here for the final round of the U.S. Women's Open. But a magnificent day with weather, introducing you to the world of golf. And so much more.
1: 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All right, Dan.
3: All right. I'm ready to go here.
1: This is
3: how I'm going to try to... I don't want to say, like, bring you more into the world of golf, but one of the most confusing things about golf, Monty, are the rules of golf. So I'm going to quiz you, Mary Mack, Ian Roddy, and Steve DeSager on the rules of golf. All right? You guys don't have to have one answer. You each have your own answer. Question number one, true or false? You can carry as many clubs in your bag as you would like. Monty, is that true or false?
1: That is false.
3: Okay.
1: That is false.
3: Mary Mack?
4: I feel like it's false as well.
3: Yeah, Ian?
4: I'm going to zag and say true.
3: All right, and Steve DeSager?
7: Zig. False.
3: He says false. If he said false, you are correct. Yep. That is correct. You want to guess, Monty, on how many is the most you can have?
1: 13.
3: Close, 14.
1: Ooh.
3: Yeah, you're allotted one more club.
7: She was close. She wins both showcases.
1: Woo! That's right.
3: If this was in the neighborhood, you would have gotten that one correct.
1: That's right.
3: It is true. Maximum 14 clubs in the bag. You cannot have more. All right. Question number two on the rules of golf. We'll keep this order because ladies first. We're going to be kind here. If you intend to make a swing but miss the ball, that still counts as a stroke. Is that true or false?
1: It better. True.
3: True. Mary Mack, you swing and miss. Does that actually count?
4: I don't think it does.
3: So she's saying false.
4: No, I think it's false.
3: Ian?
4: Unfortunately, I speak from experience here, and it is true.
3: It is. Oh, Ian says he knows.
1: Can I change my answer?
3: Sager the answer?
1: Can I change my answer?
7: Wait a minute. You were in tournament play? When did this happen?
3: Yeah. He won the BMW a few weeks back. I don't know if you heard about it.
7: What is he doing here is my second question. Okay. I don't believe the check swing technology is into golf, maybe in the coming years. Kind of like baseball, but I don't know. If the ball doesn't move, I'll say no, it doesn't count.
3: Okay, so false. It is true. It does count as one stroke if you attempt to swing and hit the ball and then have an intention to swing and miss. It does count as
7: one stroke. So it is like baseball.
3: Yes. About one of the only things. By the way, the hockey slapshot swing is more conducive to the golf swing than a baseball swing.
1: Oh.
3: People say, I have a baseball swing.
7: That's a lot of hockey players play golf.
3: Yes, and that move on the puck really helps because it's the move on the golf ball.
7: Speaking of which, Vegas has just scored its third goal in a row, 3-0 over Carolina in the second.
1: Wow.
3: Question number three, fittingly enough. If you're about to tee off the ball, okay, you put the ball on the ground, Monty.
1: Okay.
3: Put the tee in the ground, put the ball on top.
1: Mm-hmm.
3: And let's just say you're taking a practice swing and you accidentally hit it. Does that count as one stroke? Like, it only goes 3 inches because you
1: miss hit it.
3: Yeah.
1: Because I miss hit it.
3: But you're on the tee. You had it teed up and you take a practice swing and you just kind of whiff at it and it just nicks the ball and falls off. Does that count as a stroke?
1: Yes.
3: Okay. All right. Mary Mack, does that count as a stroke?
4: I'm with Monty on this one, yeah.
3: Yes, it does. Ian, does it count as a stroke?
4: I say yes.
3: Steve, does it count as a stroke?
7: I say yes, but it should count as two strokes. One, because the ball moved, and two, because of stupidity.
3: Well,
4: I agree.
3: Well, You're all wrong. It does not count as a stroke.
1: What
3: you can re-tee if you did not intend to hit the ball while it is teed up in the teeing ground.
7: Whoa, whoa, whoa, whoa. So we just concluded.
1: Right.
7: You can miss the ball, but you intended to and it counts. You cannot intend and hit the ball and it doesn't count as hitting
3: the
7: ball.
3: Correct.
2: How do you tell people's intention?
3: That is correct.
1: Wow.
3: That's,
1: why are we making this so complicated?
3: That's
7: also
3: the
7: correct.
3: Rules of golf. The rules of golf are meant to be complicated.
1: Oh,
7: and
1: my goodness.
7: They are also meant for golf viewers to be watching television and calling in, hey, he moved a leaf before he... Yeah, that kind of thing. Penalize him two strokes.
3: People are like, how'd you get our number? That's what everybody wanted to know.
7: Fair
3: All
7: question.
3: Right, speaking of when you tee off, you use a tee, right?
1: Mm-hmm.
3: Monsi... True or false, the tallest tee you're allowed to use is 12 inches high.
1: What?
3: Within the rules of golf, is that true or false?
1: False.
3: Okay. Mary Mack?
2: I don't know. I keep hearing a lot of crazy things about golf, so, like, I don't know.
3: Right?
2: I'm going to say you can use one, a 12-inch.
3: Okay, so 12 inches, so it's true. All right, Ian? Yeah.
5: I'm going to say false. I mean... exaggeration, but that's approaching like baseball tee territory when it's getting that.
7: Yeah, tee ball.
3: Yeah. Steve, true or false?
7: You'd be hitting it accidentally all the time. How would you balance it on a 12-inch tee?
2: It's golf, Steve.
7: I'll say no.
3: It is false.
1: Okay.
3: Yes. 4 inches is the maximum height of the tee.
2: Boo.
3: Yeah.
1: Okay.
3: That
1: makes sense.
3: It's more than sufficient.
1: Yeah.
3: 4 inches is totally fine.
7: You've golfed a lot. Have you ever seen a 4-inch tee somebody using?
3: There are some really long. Well, I can't tee it up that high. I'd rather have it lower than higher. I just pop it up. But yeah, a 4-inch tee is the highest that you can go in the rules of golf.
1: What is the benefit? What is the benefit?
7: Good question.
1: I have so many questions. This is just the beginning of golf trivia. We're gonna have another part, right, Dan?
3: Yeah.
1: Okay. Good.
3: End of the show.
1: Another whole hour. Don't go anywhere. It's Fox Sports Radio.
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0: Here's what you need to know.
1: The Vegas Golden Knights have scored four times in the second period. This is Stanley Cup Final Game 3. Vegas up 4-0 late in the second against Carolina. The Golden Knights only had two shots on goal in the first period. Mitch Marner with three straight tallies to make it a 4-0 advantage. In baseball tonight, the Yankees' home game against the Red Sox was rained out. So on Fox TV, it's Cleveland at Texas. Guardians lead 6-0 in the bottom of the eighth. Brewers up 2-0 in the fourth at Colorado. Among the earlier games, Miami beat Tampa Bay 4-3. The Rays are first in the AL East, one game over the Yankees. U.S. soccer lost 2-1 against Germany in an exhibition in Chicago, sold out at Soldier Field. This was the final tune-up for the Americans before the World Cup starts next week. The Belmont was won by Golden Tempo, who had taken the Kentucky Derby last month. I'm Steve DeSager.
0: This is Fox Sports Saturday. Fox Sports Saturday is on. The plays, the interviews, the players, the coaches, the breaking news, the top stories. When it goes down, we will cover it all.
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0: 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For the U.S. Women's Open Golf Championship. Here's Dan Beyer and Monsi Bolaños.
4: Oh, that's right. What's up, everybody? Thank you for tuning in to hour number three. Happy Saturday, wherever you are. I am Monsi Bolaños. He is Dan Beyer on Airbnb. Don't worry, Martin Weiss will be back. He is just off today. And here we are live from the Women's Open Championship, but play has wrapped for this third round. Dan, everybody's
5: we
4: starting to make their way out. Not us, though. We're here with you for another hour.
5: And Nelly Korda sits atop the leaderboard. She is looking for her first U.S. Women's Open Championship. Not only that, the women's game has five Grand Slam events, five majors that they would call. Men have four, but there are five. It expanded to five a few years ago in the women's game. She won the Chevron, which is the first major of the year. She would be two-fifths of the way to a season Grand Slam, which would be a big enough deal. Just winning the U.S. Open is a huge deal, but if she holds on for this victory, is able to pull it out tomorrow, she would have won the first two majors of the year. And for the world number one, it would make her an even bigger deal as we saw the galleries follow her around today. You knew where Nelly Korda was on the course by the amount of people that were following her.
4: And she was also wearing a bright top. So yes. You're hating on my bright top, but she also had a bright top on. So that's how we could see her from afar. Way to go, Nelly Korda, because she was not at the top of the leaderboard to start. She slowly crept up.
5: Correct.
4: So good for her to do that.
5: Round of 67 today. Charlie Hull, another, maybe the second most popular player on tour. She's from England. She shoots 65. So there were some low scores. We talked about the 10th tee being moved up, and we watched Nelly Korda play 10 earlier today. She, recorded a par on that hole, but it allowed for some scoring. And yeah, it'll make for a fun day tomorrow where conditions are expected to be just as good as they were today.
4: And Ian, Mary, Steve, if you're wondering if I could see the ball once it was hit, no, I lost it every time. They would hit it, and I was like, where'd it go? How do you even keep an eye on the ball?
5: That's not unlike some of us who play golf and still can't see where our golf balls go. We're like, where'd it go? I think it went left. I lost it in the sun.
4: No, you can't see it. I don't know how anyone can keep track of the ball once they hit it.
6: You might need a bright pink one to match your new
4: Mira.
6: Pullover.
4: Mira, that is a wonderful idea, actually.
5: They should do that? Yeah, they have them.
4: Could you play? Is that a rule? Can I play with a different color golf ball?
5: Yeah, you can play. Pros have played with yellow.
4: Yeah.
5: Color golf balls for sure.
4: Oh, okay.
5: As long as it's within the USGA, the regulations and the standards, yeah.
4: Oh.
5: Doesn't matter what.
6: That'd be a good golf trivia question, too.
4: Yeah.
5: Just don't play with a green one, because that's going to be tough to find. So the hot pink one is just fine.
4: The green one you use if you're trying to be sneaky. Because then you'd be like, no, what are you talking about? I landed closer. What's over here? What are you talking about? That's why you would use a green one, to be sneaky. Let's dive back into the NBA Finals, Dan, because there's just so much surrounding these teams. And we're going to dive into Victor Wembanyama one more time. We already discussed the brain fart in hour one. You can go back and listen to that of what happened in game two at the end when the Spurs can almost taste victory. But Victor Wembanyama, instead of taking the ball up the court himself, gives it to Stefan Castle's back. It ends bad. They end up losing. We did discuss that. But with Victor Wembanyama, Dan, I feel like there's a lot of criticism surrounding the 22-year-old. And it's, you know, criticism that I don't know if it's fair, but that's what happens when you crown someone so early. So let's start with that. Do you think that maybe we crowned Victor Wembanyama too early?
5: No. The reason I say that is because I think the reason that we crowned him is because he's a player that we have never seen before with the talent. And I think that we have now gotten glimpses of that talent. It wasn't that we thought that, you know, when LeBron James came on into the NBA, we were crowning him pretty early because we hadn't seen that type of player yet. And he lived up to all of the expectations. It's not to say that Victor hasn't, but it's the point of, and I think that, you know, I think Martin has talked about this. And I don't know if he did it on this show. I know he did when he was filling in for the Odd Couple, but was talking about the type of generational players and who's really generational. Mm-hmm. Like when we're talking like once every, you know, 20 years, 25 years, you're talking 10 years. But if you want to talk 25 years, like this is it. This is, you know, LeBron in 03, and now here we are in 26, and, you know, Victor Wembanyama, at least within that ballpark, he fits the mold. So that's why I don't want to say that we were too quick, Monty, because I think we had every reason to believe and still have every reason to believe that he's going to be as great as he is. It's just right now it's not working out for him, which I think is the bigger story. We've talked about the 07 finals with LeBron and the Cavs earlier in the show, and I think that that could be something here. This could be his road bump or the loss that he needs to fuel the rest of his career.
4: I totally agree with you. I don't think we crowned him too early because I have eyes. I saw it. I know why we crowned him. Crowned him.
5: You want to crown him?
4: Do you want to crown? I know why we did it. Because we all watched it. We saw it happening before our eyes that this guy is the real deal. And in a short amount of time, he's, I think, living up to the expectations and the moments. Does he have bad moments? Of course. But he's 22 years old. The other side. Do you think Victor Wembanyama shares too much? And before you answer, we're going to play some sound of after game two. Mary, whenever you're ready.
3: I'm still very blurry, and that's the whole problem. You know, I need to have more poise, more control over the game. I'm not going to go through the whole possessions, but that's the general image.
4: Is he too honest with us? Is that bad that he said that the final 2 minutes were...
5: In essence,

0: over. Mm-hmm. And I think that's what he was trying to say. Not that it was blurry, but that now that it's over, he's like, I kind of blacked out when I hit that dunk in the N1 and I saw the nuns cheering for me. And I blacked out. I blacked out. That's, I think, what he was trying to say. But there is probably that language barrier because English is not his first. And that is so true. It is. It's not the same. When I speak Spanish to my mom and I'm trying to like, that's not what I'm trying to say. And I have to say it to her in English because I don't know how to say it in Spanish.
1: Yeah.
0: You know what I mean? And vice versa. Sometimes I'm like, when she's trying to tell me something, I'm like, I wish I could understand what you're trying to say, because it doesn't make sense, because it's not the same. I have no problem with Victor Wembanyama and what he says to us. I also don't have a problem with his emotions, but some people have a problem, and we have sound of that as well.
2: What do you not like about what you heard from Wemby?
3: First of all, as a leader, you should probably say, it's on me, but don't say things are blurry. If I'm anybody on the New York Knicks, I'm coming at his head on Monday. I don't even know what it means, but it sounds like he's, like Chuck said, like he's flustered. And you can't be flustered at this. I know you're down 0-2, but listen, as that guy on that team, you just got to step up.
0: That was Shaquille O'Neal, in case you don't know his voice from Inside the NBA with Ernie and Jet and Kenny the Jet and Charles Barkley. He also said, Shaq also criticized him for being emotional, mm-hmm. because we've seen Wemby cry a few times, get emotional. I don't understand what the problem with this is. It shows that he cares. It shows that he wants to win. It shows that it matters. Something that we have not seen in the NBA in recent years.
4: I went along with the theory, though, that when they beat Oklahoma City, that they thought that they had accomplished something.
0: But they did. That's not a lie.
4: I don't know if they did.
0: What are you talking about? You dethroned the champions. How is that not an accomplishment?
4: Right. And I know it sounds ridiculous, but I don't know if it's accomplishing something. Like, when we look back at Wemby's career, if they get swept by the Knicks, is that going to be a high point?
0: In year one that he went to the playoffs, he dethroned the champions.
4: I know.
0: That is something.
4: I know.
0: You're cuckoo.
4: I'm cuckoo, but you know, you said it earlier, life's not fair. We didn't look at LeBron's first loss, and again, I'm bringing back to 07, but we didn't say like, hey, he took out the Pistons. You know, like he did that, which he did. I will bring it up, but people will also remember they got swept by the Spurs, and then they didn't win again. And then the next time he went to the finals was 2011. They lost to the Mavs, and they lost again. And so all of those knocking off and like, until you actually win and do it is what you've accomplished. And Wemby's not going to be judged by Western Conference Finals and how many times he's knocked off defending champions. He's going to be judged by NBA titles. I agree with Shaq in the fact of I saw Wemby, like, I think, collapse to his knees as he walked into the locker room after that. I much rather would have seen him punch a hole in the wall.
0: You think it makes him look weak? I use that term loosely, but weak, is that what it? That what?
4: Yeah, I do. I think it is a weaker mentality than, just saying, "Dang it!" And I'm using clean language here. You know, we've got something for him in Game 3. I felt like, or just being able to absorb everything. I do think it makes him look weak. I appreciate him saying how he feels. The blurry comment may be real. Mm-hmm. And again, I think that's going to follow him fairly or unfairly. But I do think that, in a way, it does make him look weak.
0: I don't know. I don't like that. But I think you're right.
4: Do you?
0: I don't think it makes him look weak, but I can see what Shaq is saying, that if I'm the Knicks, I smell blood. And I'm going to come after you. I understand that.
4: Yeah. And if you're the rest of the Spurs players and you're looking for your leader and your all-world player, and he's on his knees being like, darn it, why would you think you would have any chance? If he is sitting there dwelling over a missed opportunity, why should you move on from it if your best player isn't doing it? Everybody gravitates towards him. He needs to realize this. This could be all part of the learning process, and I think it is. I think that ultimately that is what this is going to be. But I love the honesty, but I agree with Shaq that you can't be showing these signs of weakness at this time.
0: This is a man thing about not being emotional. Like, you want him to – it's a men thing, right?
4: Yeah. I just – it's not that crying is a feminine thing.

0: But in the toughest of times, you need to find somebody to that, you know, to galvanize or, you know, to bring everybody together or to rally around. And if he's on his knees in the tunnel over a game two, they didn't lose a series.
1: No.
0: Series isn't over with.
1: But come on, they feel like they've lost the series.
0: Well, I think
1: so.
0: We all think that.
1: Right.
0: So he thinks that. So he thinks it's over. So he thinks it's done. So why would any of the other players believe that their best player thinks it's done?
1: I just think that if you're in the locker room with Victor Wembanyama, you've probably learned about the guy. We don't know this guy. We don't know him up close and personal. We only see him from afar. But I feel like the guys in the locker room, they've obviously gotten to know the real Victor Wembanyama. And they probably know that their leader is emotional. And it's not a bad thing. I just think that they know that. So I don't know if they see him do that and they think like, well, if you feel like this, then why do I have any hope? I don't know if they look at it. They know who they have. They're up close and personal with him. You know what I mean? They've learned.
0: Yeah, I can understand. I can understand that. I can understand if Stephon Castle's like, I don't feel the same as Wemby. I feel like that, you know, I'm going to toughen this up and I'm going to deal with whatever we have to deal with. That's, you know, that's Stephon Castle. But I think as a whole, and bringing other players who may not necessarily know what direction is going, when your best player is doing that, if your best player doesn't think you can win the series, why would you think you can win the series? And that's the reflection of it. This is all a learning process. Mm-hmm. And it, over the 20-year, you know, window of his career, which I hope it's 20 years, there's going to be a lot of highs and lows. But I think that we didn't crown him too early, but it's also the fact that this crown is pretty heavy.
1: Mm-hmm, mm-hmm.
0: And all of the things that this crown, you know, brings with him, to use that analogy, some of it is weighing him down and he doesn't know how to handle it.
1: Mm-hmm.
0: And I think that that's what you see here. To even, I mean, he doesn't even know where the cameras are and aren't. Right? Like,
1: yeah.
0: To know, like,
1: yeah.
0: Like certain players know, or like if you get in the tunnel, now you kind of realize, hey, everything is on camera until we get into the locker room. Maybe that's the time you do it. Maybe it's, you know, when you get home, but when it's caught on camera, like, it backs up what Shaq is saying. And I know that Charles Barkley, you know, tried to defend him and back him up, but I also think that they all understand exactly what's going on with Wemby.
1: Before we wrap this up, you mentioned I'd rather him punch a wall,
0: yeah.
1: Right? And I get that in theory, but he punches a wall and he breaks his finger,
0: yeah.
1: Then what? You know what I'm saying? Like,
2: yeah, Stoudemire.
0: Yeah,
1: yeah, exactly.
0: Like, yeah, I say that. I mean, to,
1: and I know what you mean,
0: yeah.
1: Right? But it's like in frustration, you
0: throw
1: want to
0: a chair,
1: see, correct?
0: You know, yeah,
1: do so, and
0: feel like
1: hit
0: Doug
1: someone.
0: Gottlieb would, no, yeah. You know, like our buddy Doug,
1: yeah.
0: You know, right?
1: Right, exactly.
0: Right? Yeah,
1: but he throws a chair and then something, he hits someone. It's like reacting in that way, even though that shows toughness. And I get what you're saying. It's like that also can go bad. So if you're gonna get emotional. I don't mind.
0: You remember when Doug threw the stool?
1: I do.
0: In the video?
1: Yeah.
0: Imagine after they lost if Doug got down on his knees and cried. Okay?
1: I would have loved that.
0: Yeah. Well, yeah, you would have. Yeah, because
2: Twitter would have had fun,
0: yeah.
2: With that.
1: Oh,
0: yeah,
1: yes.
0: Yeah, but they still had a field day with him, like with throwing, you know, the stool or whatever. But, like, you can't say that he didn't think his team was not going to win that game. He's mm-hmm. mad because they should have won that game.
1: They should have, right.
0: Yeah, that's the thing about it is, it wasn't a defeat. You should be upset that you didn't get it done because you should have won that game.
1: And so, maybe that's what the tears were about, being that they should have won that game, not that he felt like it's over, that it was like, I can't believe
0: yeah.
1: we let that
0: well,
1: slip. But it's not how it's interpreted.
0: No.
1: It's interpreted as weak, I feel like, by a lot of people. Oh, Wemby, don't worry, Wemby. You're going to be fine. And we did not crown you too early because you are awesome. On the other side of this, a big injury in Major League Baseball. What does it mean? We're going to dive into that next. He is Dan Beyer. I am Monsi Bolaños. And you are listening to Fox Sports Saturday.
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0: new tuning into Fox Sports Saturday. Monsi Bolaños, Dan Beyer here, live from the Riviera as the 81st, yes, as the 81st U.S. Women's Open Championship just wrapped up. It's a third round play, finals tomorrow. Do we call it a final?
1: Yep, final round.
0: Final round.
1: 18 holes.
0: All right.
1: This is Monsi's baptism into golf.
0: It is.
1: First ever. You've never even been on a golf course.
0: No, I've never even been on a golf course, but I wanted to be right for the part, so I went and bought a dress that I felt was appropriate for the golf course. You know, I wanted to look like I've been here before. Act like you've been here before.
1: Yes. Not only that, for those that don't know Monsi's obsession for wanting to look the part, she left it at her parents' house, which is like apparently an hour away from where she lives, and had to drive there this morning to get the outfit and then drive an hour back. And then we made our way to the golf course.
0: This is so true. See, I totally forgot it because I ordered it. I ordered it. And why didn't I have it delivered at my place? Because you need to get in. And if no one's home and they don't buzz you in, they don't leave the package. So I had it delivered to my parents because my parents, someone's always home. And so I thought I had brought it with me the last time I visited my parents. And no, I didn't. I left it hanging in my room. So I had to make a trip. I was like, I'm wearing that dress. I bought it for a reason.
1: And she made her boyfriend, Sean, go with her.
0: That's right.
1: And so half of his day was ruined because of the dress.
0: What are you talking about? He sat the whole day by himself. He's living his best life. I don't know what video game he's playing, but I guarantee you he's playing a video game. He may have been watching the Yankees-Red Sox game, but, you know, it didn't happen because of weather. And maybe he's not watching the Yankees because he's very upset at what's going on with that team. Aaron Judge, Arson Judge to some of you, he unfortunately has a fractured rib on his right side and will be out indefinitely. In about 4 to 6 weeks, they're going to do some imaging and see how he's doing. But best case scenario is that he returns sometime in August. This sucks. But here is manager Aaron Boone discussing this whole situation with Aaron Judge.
2: Yeah, I mean, obviously, you're not going to replace Aaron Judge. And we all know how important he is to our club. But we're also very confident in our ability to go out there and absolutely have the expectation to continue to win games.
1: Well, simple enough.
0: Well, that's right. Listen, this is awful for the Yankees because I think the Yankees thought that they could be in contention to make it to another World Series because they're pitching Cam Schlittler, mm-hmm. Gerrit Cole, and Aaron Judge was having another MVP season. He was probably on his way to win another one. So we're going to, unfortunately, have a new MVP in the AL.
1: Yeah, very likely.
0: Very likely. So a lot of changes. But the reality of the situation with New York, Dan, Aaron Judge is 34 years old. You do have to start figuring out the future.
1: Sure. At some point, and I'm not as have a bleak view on the Yankees. I think they have two things going for them. Number one, you know, you have Gerrit Cole now in the fold, and I think your pitching staff is better.
0: Mm-hmm.
1: But number two, the American League stinks.
0: It does stink. It's bad.
1: And so as long as you can tread water.
0: Stay afloat.
1: Yes. That if Judge comes back at some point in August, would give him the latter part of August and then all of September to be acclimated. It may be beneficial that you get a bit of a fresher Aaron Judge at mm-hmm. that point. Now, normally wouldn't say this, but when you really only have five teams in the American League that seem to be a threat, I don't, and to Aaron Boone's point, you can't replace Aaron Judge, but I do think that the Yankees have enough pieces. Now, they may not be able to keep in touch with the Tampa Bay Rays over that stretch, but I think they're going to be firmly in the playoff, you know, picture. And because the rest of the league right now is so down, as long as you could just tread water until he comes back, I mean, that would be, you know, a nice scenario for them. I think they're going to be fine. And I think that to your point of him being 34, maybe not having a whole season on his shoulders mm-hmm. could end up helping. I'll look at the silver lining of this for the Yankees, but I do think at least their pitching will be able to carry them a little bit more with Judge being out at this time.
0: Pitching is not going to be enough. They need to get some offensive production.
1: Ben Rice? What?
0: Exactly. That's exactly who I was going to say. Ben Rice, this is your opportunity to cement yourself for the future of the Yankees because you are really good. And right now, this is your opportunity. I don't know how many home runs he hit last year, but I want to say around 30 last year. I feel like Ben Rice, this is your chance to do more than what is being asked or expected of you with Aaron Judge not in the lineup for a couple of weeks, maybe months. We'll see. Ben Rice also
1: 26 home runs.
0: 26
1: last year.
0: Home runs.
1: Looked it up for
0: Okay,
1: you.
0: Perfect. Thank you. So I think he can do more than that this year. Another guy that I think can also help carry a little bit of the offensive load, Cody Bellinger. Bring out that MVP season a little bit. Not all of it, but just a little bit. Because they offensively, they lost two games to the Guardians in this last season, in this last series that they just played without Aaron Judge. They, I think, lost to Tampa already in their series that also recently played. They need somebody to come in and help offensively because I don't think their pitching staff, it is good. I just don't know if it's going to be enough.
1: Sure. And that's fair. We're about to enter the dog days of summer, mm-hmm, if you will. Mm-hmm. I mean, the Cubs have had a roller coaster of a season,
0: yeah,
1: you know, already in these first 3 months. So if the Yankees take a dip, then so be it. I just don't think that's enough of a dip where we're going to see them completely falling off the map. Who was it that was, I'm blanking. The point being is he's only gone, I don't say only gone 4 to 6 weeks because that's significant enough. I just don't think if he was done for the season, then you're like, okay, well, what's the point of the season? But as long as you make it to the postseason and Aaron Judge is there, then you have an opportunity. And winning the World Series is the only thing that matters.
0: Yeah. And for the sake of Aaron Boone's job, I think he needs to also find a way to keep them afloat. Because if, like you said, the AL is so bad, mm-hmm, that there is really no excuse why you can't hold on to a wild card spot for the playoffs. Because right now Tampa's in the lead by one game.
1: You remember a few seconds ago where it seemed like I lost my train of thought?
0: Yeah.
1: The team I was thinking of wasn't a baseball team. I was thinking of the Colts. Remember the Colts started out so great last year?
0: Oh, so good.
1: And then all of a sudden, like, it comes down. And I wasn't sure. Like, I'm like, am I thinking, like, did this happen to the Reds last year? Did this happen to the Mets? The Mets had a collapse, mm-hmm, last year, mm-hmm, as well. So it was maybe along the Mets. But the team that I was really thinking of was, you know, the Indianapolis Colts, where things started off great. And then everything just ended up falling and they don't make the playoffs. I don't think that's going to happen to the Yankees in this scenario.
0: Let's hope not, because why did the Colts start to lose? Because of an injury to their,
1: sure,
0: quarterback. So he's like their quarterback.
1: Yeah.
0: He's their guy. You know what I'm saying? So hopefully they find a way to stay afloat, because I think Aaron Boone could not keep his job if it goes bad. They should be able to stay afloat. They should. That's the key word. But we'll see. We'll see what happens. And I hope he comes back. Because sometimes I wonder, Dan, what if he doesn't come back? What if the injury is worse than they're telling us?
1: We didn't even know what it was for.
0: No, they thought it was going to be something else.
1: Yes.
0: And they were very worried.
1: Yeah.
0: And 4 to 6 weeks is when they're going to do the tests and the imaging again. Not that they think you'll be ready to go. Early August is the best case scenario. But like you said, if it does work out, he comes back refreshed, a 34-year-old Aaron Judge, ready for the postseason. So, Yankees, hold on. Hold on all you can. Let's go over to the news desk. Check out what's going on with Steve DeSager. What's going on, Steve?
3: Well, in Vegas, it's still the home team up 4-0 over Carolina.
0: Ooh.
3: 13 and a half minutes to go in the third. And that was worth the wow, because we saw the fastest natural hat trick in the history of the Stanley Cup Final. Mitch Marner scored 3 straight goals in about a 6-minute span for, ooh, a Vegas team that only had 2 shots on goal in the first period. They're up 4-0 on Carolina. Tonight's winner goes up 2-1 in the Stanley Cup Final. Andrei Vasilevsky of Tampa Bay won his second Vezina Trophy as the NHL's top goaltender. He's been a finalist for that 6 times. Former Buffalo player and GM Jerry Meehan died at the age of 79. By the way, they have literally just scored. Hurricanes are on the board 4-1 in the third. The NBA Finals continue Monday. New York leads 2-0 against the Spurs. In the WNBA, the late night game in New York went to the Liberty in a comeback over Indiana 83-75. Sabrina Ionescu was out with a bad back, so Brianna Stewart had 30 points. U.S. soccer lost 2-1 against Germany in an exhibition in Chicago, their final tune-up before the World Cup starts next week. The Americans were tied at half but had no shots for the the first 30 minutes of the second half. U.S. women's soccer lost an exhibition in Brazil 2-1. The American women trailed at halftime despite scoring the opening goal for the first time since 2002. The Belmont was won by Golden Tempo, who taken the Kentucky Derby last month at Golf's Memorial in Ohio. The third round was suspended by bad weather. The U.S. Women's Open in L.A. has American Nelly Korda after a 67 tied for first. Denny Hamlin are in the NASCAR poll for Sunday at Michigan, although he says his car likely needs repairs that would send him to the back of the field at the start. The UFL spring football playoffs are on Sunday, including on Fox TV. Louisville plays at St. Louis. At the French Open, Mira Andreeva took the women's final at age 19, her first Grand Slam title. As for late night baseball, the Mets are up 1-0 at the slumping Padres in the top of the second. San Diego has lost six straight. They've dropped 10 of their last 11 games. Meanwhile, the Dodgers lead 2-1 in the first against the Angels. Dodgers gave up an RBI triple off center fielder Andy Páez's glove. Páez then hit a two-run homer in the bottom of the first. They've just scored again, 4-1 LA Dodgers over the Anaheim Angels in the bottom of the first inning. And yes, the Brewers are still leading at Colorado, going to the sixth. It's a 2-1 advantage on two early solo homers. Jacob Mizorowski with five innings, five strikeouts so far. Cleveland on Fox TV won 6-0 at Texas, and the winning pitcher, Tanner Bibee, had been 0-7. He pitched eight scoreless innings tonight. Boston at the Yankees rained out. Atlanta and Houston with home wins. And Ole Miss advanced to the College World Series, as did West Virginia and Troy. Back to you.
0: Thank you so much, Steve DeSager. You are listening to Fox Sports Saturday. He is Dan Byer. I am Monty Bolaños. Dan, Drake London got paid.
1: He did.
0: He got paid. And Ian's got a little sum for us. Ian, set the table. Set the table for us.
4: All right, will do. So earlier this week, June 2nd, Drake London signed a four-year, $141 million contract extension with the Falcons, making him one of the three highest paid receivers in the NFL by average annual value. So I'm going to ask you guys, in honor of Drake London's new contract, whether you would rather have him or another receiver. And there's a list of 10 guys I have here for you guys.
1: Can I ask a quick question?
4: Of course you can.
1: Is this solely on Drake London, or does this also include his quarterback situation?
4: Just in a vacuum, for the next 4 years, gotcha. Would you rather have Drake London or... Perfect. And let's start with this. Drake London or Garrett Wilson? Start with Monty.
0: Give me Drake London. Give me Drake London. I don't know why, but give me Drake London.
1: Garrett Wilson.
0: Really?
1: Yes.
0: Why?
1: Because I think that Garrett Wilson, as a skilled, polished receiver, there are a few that match him in the NFL. And I don't feel that the Jets have provided him with the opportunity to fully show his skills.
0: Okay, that's fair. That's fair.
4: Next up, Drake London or A.J. Brown? Monty?
0: Oh.
1: I cannot rush in my Drake London card fast enough. I am running. I'm sprinting. I have ruptured an Achilles while doing it, but Drake London.
0: You know, I'm struggling with this one because I think A.J. Brown is so talented. It's just he's such a pain in the butt. So it's like,
4: that's got to be factored in for sure.
0: And it does have to be factored in. Like, do I want to deal with the antics that is A.J. Brown for the next 4 years? I don't know. I guess give me Drake London. Sounds like I'll sleep better at night.
1: Are we including their literature and the books they like to read as part of this?
0: Yes.
1: Just curious.
0: Yeah, give me Drake London.
4: All right, next up, Drake London or another big-bodied receiver in DK Metcalf?
0: Oh, I'll take DK Metcalf. I think I would take DK Metcalf.
1: Oh, give me Drake London.
0: No.
1: I've lived the DK Metcalf experience.
4: Yeah, Dan speaks from experience there.
1: Yes.
4: All right.
1: I lived it.
4: Drake London.
1: Have you lived it?
4: Or Puka Nacua?
0: Puka Nacua. Even though he also
4: comes with
0: like
4: the headaches.
0: Exactly. Also comes with the headache, but the headaches have not been around that long, so I'll take Puka.
1: This is why I asked the first question, because I actually think I'd rather have Drake London as the wide receiver, not knowing who the quarterback is, the offense, and everything like that. I would probably take Drake London over him.
0: Because he's had Matthew Stafford. So is it Puka Nacua? Is it Matthew Stafford? Is it a combination of both? But I feel like I've seen Puka Nacua make some stupid catches that I don't think it matters who's throwing him.
1: Fair enough.
4: All right, how about Drake London or CeeDee Lamb?
1: Are you waiting for me to answer first, Monty? Are you mulling it as much as I am?
0: I am mulling it as much as you are.
1: I will take CeeDee Lamb.
0: I think I'll take Drake London. I think I'll take Drake London over CeeDee Lamb.
4: It does feel like we're splitting hairs, you know, when they're this close. I get it.
0: Yes.
1: I'll tell you what, though. From a fantasy football perspective, it was a lot of fun having, like, CeeDee Lamb. When CeeDee Lamb's on your team, it's a lot of fun. And when he scores, for some reason, it's much more fun than when anybody else scores. I don't know why, but that is the case. Not that Drake London was an awful fantasy receiver, but there's something about CeeDee Lamb compared to everybody else that I think is just fun in fantasy football.
0: Mm-hmm.
4: All right, next up, how about Drake London or Amon-Ra St. Brown?
1: Battle of USC wide receivers.
4: Yep.
1: Man, yeah, make Ian make this choice. This is tough.
0: Amon-Ra St. Brown? Question mark?
4: This is really close.
0: Yeah.
1: I'd go London, I think.
0: Really?
1: Yeah. Not by much.
0: Not by much,
1: but I think I would go London.
4: Yeah. Amon-Ra mostly plays in the slot, but he very much can play on the outside. That's what makes it kind of tough.
0: Mm-hmm.
4: All right, next up, Drake London or Scary Terry McLaurin?
1: I love Terry McLaurin, but I'd have to take Drake London.
0: Yeah, I was going to say I love Terry McLaurin, and he has some fun catches and some fun things he's done, but like I think I'm going to take Drake London.
4: All right, just a few more here. Drake London or Nico Collins of the Texans?
1: Drake London.
0: Drake London. Mm-hmm.
4: Okay, Drake London or Malik Nabers?
0: Drake London. I don't know what Malik Nabers is really capable of yet.
4: You got to factor in the injury, too.
0: And the injury
4: that
0: is a big part. Yeah.
1: Give me Drake London. I'll just take the known, right. For what?
0: Right.
1: Yes.
0: More comfortable, more safe.
1: No, but that one really actually tested me as well.
4: Yeah. If there was no knee injury, do you think it'd be
1: I'd take Nabers. Yeah, if there was no knee.
0: Yeah, I think so. Yeah. Mm-hmm.
4: All right, last one for you guys. Drake London or George Pickens, the other Cowboys receiver?
1: I got to go London, but man, when we were mulling CeeDee Lamb, I was having a separate conversation in my brain of would I want him or George Pickens? I'll take London.
0: I think I'll take Drake London too. I feel like George Pickens is like I forget about him. I feel like he's forgettable.
1: Really?
0: Yeah.
1: I think like his specific like individual receiving skills, I would almost take over most anybody in the league in Pickens. But you just never know.
4: You never know what he's going to do on the field. He could just snap and just throw a punch at someone.
1: Yeah. You don't.
4: He's been known to do that.
1: And again, I'll take the known of Drake London.
0: The safe bet. Yeah. That is Drake London.
1: Totally playing it safe.
0: Yeah, absolutely. No, yeah, Drake London.
1: Yeah.
4: All right, that's the list. Well done, guys.
1: I think Drake London is lived up to his billing, his availability. You know, he was hurt this past year as well, but kind of ended up being a really weird season for the Falcons. I thought they were going to be much better offensively, and now you still haven't even sorted out the quarterback thing. But London, for what people had hoped he was going to be when he was drafted, I feel that he has at least started to become the wide receiver that they had hoped.
0: You think he's going to be catching balls from Tua or from
1: Michael
0: Penix
1: Jr.? I think it's going to be, man, I'm going to go with Penix.
0: You're going to go with Penix?
1: Yeah. Yep.
0: Starts
1: Tua
0: with
1: Tua is what he is.
0: I know, but Tua has a God-given ability with his accuracy, Dan.
1: I know. Kevin Stefanski probably just wants to hand it off to Bijan all the game anyway, so.
4: Remember, Stefanski drafted Dylan Gabriel last year, a left-handed quarterback.
1: Oh.
4: Whose That's main right. thing and
1: the
4: really
1: quarterback
4: only thing
1: that
4: is
1: they
4: accuracy.
1: Wanted to draft. Oh, man.
0: That is a mess over there.
1: Yeah.
0: It is a mess over there, y'all.
1: I told you. I said it last week. I picked the Saints to win the NFC South this upcoming season.
0: Mm-hmm.
1: So
0: I know. You could have said Chris Olave or Drake London. Also, and I would have said Chris Olave.
1: Yeah, I would have too.
0: With Tyler Shook.
1: Yeah.
0: So I get, yes. Oh, great, great one. All right, let's wrap up this show on the other side with some more golf trivia because we're here at the Women's Open Championship. So why not? Don't go anywhere. He is Dan Beyer. I am Monty Bolaños, and you're listening to Fox Sports Saturday.
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0: Bolaños, he is Dan Beyer, wrapping up On Air B&B. Don't worry, Martin Weiss will be back next week. He was off this week. And Dan and I are at the Women's Open Championship.
1: U.S. Women's Open. Nelly Korda share the lead heading into tomorrow's final round. We could call it On Course B&B if you wanted to right now, because we are really between the first and second fairways here at Riviera Country Club. Monty's first time ever at a golf tournament. Very golf course.
0: Yeah.
1: So you are really, this is a true baptism. And we were, I brought some rules of golf along to test you and Mary Mack and Ian and Steve DeSager. You want a few more before we wrap things up here from Riviera?
2: Bring it on.
1: All right. We asked you earlier on how many clubs you could have in your bag. How high is the largest tee allowed? Let me ask you this, Monty. True or false?
0: Okay.
1: Practice swings in a bunker are allowed, including hitting the sand. Is that true or false?
0: True.
1: Okay.
0: True.
1: All right, Mary Mack, you think that's true? That if you're in a bunker, you can hit the sand. Are you allowed to do that in the rules of golf?
3: Oh, yeah, that's true.
1: Okay. Ian?
2: I believe that is false.
1: All right, and Steve DeSager?
4: In that I haven't seen it, I'll say no. False.
1: Yeah, false. False. It is false. Yes.
0: What?
1: Ian said it with conviction, like he knew in the Class A championships, you cannot test the sand before you. Is that true? Was it middle school? When did you play golf, Ian?
2: When I was a kid, like elementary school. Just like youth tournaments. Yeah. And
1: so if you're in the
4: bunker, it was at the parking lot, right? Just the school parking lot.
2: Yeah, just the school parking lot. It was mini golf, too.
4: That was the green and the fairway.
1: All right. Mary Mack and Monty did not cash in on that one. Steve and Ian did. Let's go to our next question. Your third shot. Okay. This is you're hitting your third shot.
0: Okay.
1: It's a putt and it rolls right to the edge of the cup.
0: Okay.
1: And it sits there for 25 seconds and then falls in.
0: The breeze
1: What is your score on the hole? So you've hit it, your third putt. This is your third shot, and it just falls in after 25 seconds. What is your score?
0: 3.
1: Okay. You say 3 with no conviction whatsoever. Mary Mack?
3: This just felt like a high school, like, math question.
4: C. Guess C.
1: Yeah. You want, what? Just give, it, give me a number.
3: I don't know. I'm panicking. 5.
1: Okay, 5. All right. Ian Roddy?
2: No conviction on this one, but I'm going to say 4.
4: Yeah, I don't know about the 25 seconds. I'll say 3, though.
1: It is 4.
0: No!
1: Your score is 4. You have 10 seconds. The ball has 10 seconds to sit. Otherwise, after that, it is a completed stroke. And even though it fell in on its own, you would still have to write a 4 on the scorecard because it was 15 seconds too late.
0: But then why wouldn't I remove it after 10 seconds?
1: Yeah, you would have won up there and tapped it in, right? Already?
0: Yes.
1: That's correct.
0: Okay, I don't like any of this. Dan, this was fun, but don't go anywhere. There's more here at Fox Sports Radio. We are Fox Sports!
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29: And here's what you need to know.
30: What a game three of the Stanley Cup final in Vegas so far. Golden Knights holding on 4-3 over Carolina with about 4.5 minutes to go. It was a 4-0 advantage. And then the Hurricanes tallied 3 goals in 39 seconds in the third. Tonight's winner goes up 2-1. Vegas will host game four on Tuesday. Andre Vasilevsky of Tampa Bay won his second Vezina trophy as the NHL's top goalie. NBA finals continue Monday. WNBA, New York came back for a home win over Indiana, 83-75, 30 points for Breonna Stewart. U.S. soccer lost 2-1 to Germany. It sold out Chicago. Final tune-up form before the World Cup starts next week. The Belmont was won by Golden Tempo, who had taken the Kentucky Derby last month. The Dodgers scored 9 runs in the first and now lead 9-1 in the second against the Angels. Boston at the Yankees rained out tonight. I'm Steve DeSager.
29: 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The plays, the interviews, the players, the coaches, the breaking news, the top stories. When it goes down, we will cover it all.
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2: 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Aaron Torres, Jason Martin. We are broadcasting live. Yes, we are live. Fox Sports Radio studios. Torres here in Los Angeles. J-Mart in Nashville. J-Mart, can you hear the CMA Awards from where? That's all I have seen on social media, except for a bunch of topics that we cannot talk about. I know it's a busy weekend in Nashville. Can you hear Carrie Underwood from where you are right now?
3: No, I'm in Brentwood, so I'm probably about 15 minutes-ish away from that fracas, and that's a good thing. Back in the day, I used to have to go straight up downtown to get to where I needed to be to do the show. Now I don't have to do it quite the same way, which is great because the traffic and just the mess of the individuals by the time I would be leaving to come back home after the show, I don't want any part of that, man. Like, like at this point, at age 47, been there, done that, got the t-shirt, it's already faded, and we're good to go here. But yeah, it's obviously big time, CMA Fest and CMA Awards and all that. Nashville's a happening place, man.
2: It is.
3: Like, it really is. It's not like that's news to you, but, you know, you had a NASCAR race here last week. You got this. We got the Super Bowl coming. I'm going to go ahead and tell you again, WrestleMania will be here within 4 years. There's a lot of big stuff going on, but CMA is just every year everybody gets down, and, I think I'm just past it now. Father or two, you can tell me about it if you were there.
2: All right. Well, I am definitely not there. I was not here last week for game 7 of the Western Conference Finals. First of all, I will do it. The recon report. I mean, I feel like you and Arnie, I actually got to see the rundown that you guys put together. It must have been a monster show. You were on air, you know, the crowning of Wemby, maybe a little bit presumptuous, which we'll get into in half a second. But before we get to everything that has happened since last Saturday, everything go well with the Stick of Genius?
3: Yeah, it was fine. I mean, I was a little bummed, obviously, because my guys lost game 7. And it just felt like in the fourth quarter, the Spurs couldn't miss. But yeah, I mean, it was a solid show with Arnie. He either failed in trying to interrupt me as much as he interrupted you, or like I stopped him somehow because he seemed to be on pretty good behavior there. And it was a fast show. He sent me a text right after. He's like, man, that was a really fast show. Good stuff. It's like, yeah, it was. And it did kind of fly right on by. And a lot of it was just game 7 from just every angle imaginable, because there was just so much to talk about exiting that game, including how fast Chet Holmgren,
2: you know,
3: might be traded.
2: Okay, so by the end of the show, I want your Thunder takes and if they can move forward with the roster that they have. I know that's a little bit outdated right now, so let's focus on the current finals, right, and we're going to get to OKC later because I actually do want your opinion on that. But the game Friday night, unbelievable. Knicks with a double-digit lead for most of the fourth quarter. Spurs rally all the way to tie it. Jalen Brunson with the bucket. Wemby off the backside of Steph Castle. The rest is history. Knicks up 2-0. If I had told you, coming off of that thrilling game 7, San Antonio wins in OKC, that the Knicks would be up 2-0 and two games away from sweeping to an NBA title and one of the great postseason runs ever, if I had told you that when you got off air last week with Arnie, what would you have said? By the time you get back on air, Knicks will be up 2-0 is probably the way I should frame it.
3: Yeah, I wouldn't have seen that one coming. I would have at least seen a split. But, you know, we talked about that last week. The stat came out that over the last 26 NBA finals, the team on more rest is 13-13.
2: Interesting.
3: So it's literally 50-50.
2: So it means nothing.
3: The Knicks had yeah, exactly. But the Knicks had substantial rest. And not only did they have rest, the Western Finals were a just, it was grueling and it was a dogfight. And there have been moments where I have not seen the energy in the Spurs at times, but I'm not going to place it all on that. I'm stunned at what I have seen in these first two games. I mean, it just seems like it's meant to be for the Knicks this year. Yeah. It just does. I mean, you look at how it's played out in the playoffs and this run that they're on, which we can get to a little bit later on, but even just Wemby looking young all of a sudden.
2: Yeah,
3: like Wemby, 100%. All of a sudden the whole like generational deal, it doesn't stop. It's still there, but it's like, oh, you know, there's still growth and maturation here that we need to see, that maybe, you know, nobody was talking about that a couple of weeks ago. And, you know, there have been some other things, but really and truly, I think what we have seen ultimately, other than just look, Brunson has ice in his veins. He's just, as the game goes on, he gets better and better and better. He has slow starts. That's been true throughout a lot of his career. But by the end, you want nobody else but him in those situations. He makes every big bucket, it seems like. But these series are really, they end up coming down to just an equation of matchups. And looking back at the Western Conference Finals, for example, the Spurs were an awful matchup for the Thunder. They were everything the Thunder did not need to see. They were perfectly matched up to beat Oklahoma City, the way that those two teams were constructed. I think maybe the Knicks are a terrible matchup for the Spurs.
2: Sure.
3: Even as close as that game was, I mean, you know, you're down 14. Halfway through the fourth quarter, you end up losing by one, and maybe the best player in the world has the ball in his hands at the end. It just can't make the shot. So it's close to you winning that game, but like, I'll tell you the most stunning thing. I don't think this is going to come as a giant surprise, but I didn't think we were going to be talking about Karl Anthony Towns as a potential MVP candidate in the NBA Finals and really causing Wemby a lot of trouble in these two games.
2: Really quickly, before we get back to the basketball, on the ice, the Las Vegas Knights were up 4-0 with about 16, 15, 14 minutes to go, somewhere in there. They have tied the game 4-4 with 1:42 left in the third period, about officially under a minute to go. We could be headed to overtime in Las Vegas in game three. That series is tied up at one apiece. They just showed a stat on the TV.

0: after that. I just heard Fred Rogan on AM 570 yesterday while I was driving around. So we will keep you updated. 12 seconds left in the third period. It is 4-4. We'll obviously get you updated. One, if it goes to overtime. And then certainly if it doesn't go to overtime, we will have an update to get you. Back to the Knicks. J-Mart, yeah, there's so many layers to the Knicks. And I think the one that you brought up is as interesting to me as any to kind of put a button on your conversation. The Karl Anthony Towns thing, like, you know, it was so funny. And I'm not trying to make this an Oklahoma City Thunder thing. By the way, we are officially headed to overtime in Las Vegas. The Vegas Knights were up 4-0 with about 13-14 minutes to go. It is now 4-4. Carolina tied it up with a 4th straight goal with 1:42 left in the third period. We are headed to overtime in game 3 of the Stanley Cup final. That series is tied at 1 game apiece. Back to basketball. Not to make it an OKC thing, but I was thinking about this today driving around. I said, you know, we all thought that Chet, because he's, you know, well over 7 feet, probably 7'1", 7'2", is he the closest thing to a Wemby stopper that there is?
1: Obviously.
2: Yeah, I had to say it because I had to endure it for 7 games.
0: No, but it's actually the exact opposite, and I think it's Karl Anthony Towns. He can get a little physical with him. He obviously steps out when he's on offense, draws Wemby out on defense. The Knicks, this story is unbelievable, and I do, you know, maybe on the other side talk a little bit about Wemby because he does look young. I know you have some thoughts on Mitch Johnson, the coach. This next thing is so incredible to me, J-Mart, and tell me if I'm being hyperbolic in the moment. I don't know, and part of it is, right, because there's been this, like, smear campaign to tear down Jalen Brunson, and he's not really a superstar, and you can't win with him. That's done, right? He's obviously a star. I don't care what he looks like. I don't care where he was drafted. I don't care that the Mavericks let him walk. But the counter to it is, you know, in the NBA, we all know that 99% of these teams, there's a hierarchy, right? It's LeBron, Kyrie, and then everybody else. It's Shaq, Kobe, and then everybody else. Tell me if I'm being hyperbolic. I don't remember a team like the Knicks that has so many different guys that can beat you. Last night, game 2, Brunson had 20. But
2: yeah, where was Mikal Bridges? Thank you. Night? Like, he came out of nowhere.
0: He couldn't miss for like a quarter and a half straight. You know, there's been games where Josh Hart was incredible in game 1. So
2: yeah,
0: that's what it makes them very interesting, and it makes them very fun to me, is that, like I said, it feels like the NBA at times can be formulaic. You got to have this specific star, and if you don't have this guy, and if you don't have these two or three, like, the Knicks are breaking every stereotype that I feel like there is. They're 2 games away. They've taken 2 in San Antonio. I don't want to put the cart before the horse. I don't want people like Arnie Spanier mad at me if something goes crazy. I just don't see the scenario where they don't win this NBA Finals. And they're just such a unique team, and I don't remember anything quite like them.
2: Yeah, I mean, there have certainly been teams that have been able to beat you in a lot of different ways, but the Knicks do. I did see I don't know whose comment it was, but it crossed my pathway last night, and it said that last year it was the New York Brunsons. This year it's the New York Knicks. And
0: interesting.
2: I like that because it's not as if Brunson is not still the catalyst, but he's not the everything, and he doesn't have to be. He's still the guy in the clutch that can do what he has to do, but there's confidence in Karl Anthony Towns that I've not seen in the NBA.
0: Mm-hmm.
2: The pick and roll, I think he knows. Barkley made this point, actually, on the broadcast in game 1. He said, every time they try to go with a pick and roll with Karl Anthony Towns, something good happens. The Spurs don't have an answer for it. They're not made to be able to defend that properly. And so Towns has a massive advantage on the inside. And I think he was shooting going into game 2, like 57% inside the paint, even, you know, being defended by Wemby or anybody else. Like, he's just a matchup problem. And this is why he was originally drafted number 1. The problem with Karl Anthony Towns was not what he was capable of. The reason he took critique, Aaron, and you know this very well, is because he stood out and took threes in Minnesota. Yeah.
0: Mm-hmm.
2: Like, over and over and over again. And, like, you know, you get that sort of soft feeling from him because he didn't seem to want to initiate. And that's just not been the case. And I think that

0: there, I do think Brunson has something to do with that, because I don't think you can play around a guy like Jalen Brunson with how just physical and passionate he plays the game and it not kind of affect you. Like, there is nothing but blue collar about how Jalen Brunson approaches his job, and I think that's rubbed off on him. And then you've got, look, I mean, you've got a stopper like Mitchell Robinson, and then you've got Anunoby, who at any given time can take over for a 3 or 4 minute stretch on the offensive end. So, I mean, yeah, this Knicks team should win this finals. I did not pick them to, but I mean, I can't at this point. If the Spurs come back and do this, it's gonna probably go down as one of the most impressive things you've ever seen, because this Knicks team, this run, how hot they've been coming off the rest, didn't look like they had skipped any kind of a beat. There was no rust to be found anywhere. And this is the first time you've looked at Wemby, and Wemby has a look on his face like, oh, there's still another level that I'm going to have to hit. And that's interesting, and I think that's good for the NBA. It means he has not conquered this thing just yet. He's actually learning on the fly. To borrow a famous Nick, he's kind of going through his early Patrick Ewing phase, where he's having to sort of grow in his game, and hopefully it'll go a little better for him than it did for Patrick, who got there, you know, got to the doorstep, but was never able to get it done. Of course, you're seeing, oh, this is just a matter of time. I've seen that comment now a lot in a bunch of articles over the last 24 hours. I'm just like, stop saying that, because we've heard that many, many times before. I guarantee you, Wemby doesn't see it like, oh, if I don't get it this year, I'll get it next year. I don't think he's thinking that way. And you never know at his size. You know, the injury risk is going to be there. Everything's right in line for them this year, but this looks like the next year. It just does. And I think that they are going to cash this thing in. I don't think it's going to be a sweep, but I'm starting to think five is very possible.
1: Well, I'll tell you what, why don't we come back and talk Victor Wembanyama? Incredible talent, future face of the league. But as you said, as last night proved, game one proved, he might not be there just yet. We'll come back, discuss Wemby struggles, what it does and does not mean. Aaron Torres, Jason Martin, Fox Sports Radio.
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0: 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If you're just joining us, hockey is off the rails. Golden Knights, the Las Vegas Golden Knights, series tied, Stanley Cup final, one game apiece. Golden Knights were up 4-0. 4-0 with about 15 minutes to go in the third period. Four straight goals in the third period from the Carolina Hurricanes have tied things up. We are currently in the process of waiting for overtime. We will keep you updated, and DeSager will have plenty of details on just an insane game three in Vegas that is headed to overtime. Let's go back to game two last night, though, J-Mart. Friday night, New York Knicks take a 2-0 series lead over the San Antonio Spurs. Final score, 105-104, and it's the cliche, but it's true. Thrill of victory, the agony of defeat. We talked about the thrill of victory with the New York Knicks. Agony of defeat with the San Antonio Spurs, and to me, watching these games closely, what has been interesting to me is the energy around Victor Wembanyama. 6 of 21 in the first game. You know, even just as a casual observer, felt like he was hanging out around the perimeter too much. Felt like he kind of made it a priority to get down low last night. Doesn't really matter. He does finish with 29 points, 21 in the second half. But those two late mistakes, the turnover with about, 15, 20 seconds to go, that sets up the Jalen Brunson shot. And then, of course, he gets the ball late. And I'll tell you a quick little side story, and then I'll get it over to you, J-Mart. But you weren't the only one that felt like, not that the stage is too big for Wemby, but that he isn't playing with the confidence that he had in previous rounds. Because I was watching that game, and I really felt like De'Aaron Fox was the best player on the floor last night, or at least the most consistent for the San Antonio Spurs. And as soon as De'Aaron Fox passed the ball to Wemby, which he should, Wemby's your MVP candidate, I said, that was the guy that I was worried about having the ball in my hands. Wemby misses the shot. San Antonio now trails 0-2. And by no means am I saying Wemby is the reason that San Antonio is down 0-2, but I also think you can't deny, it's hard to deny, that Wemby has not looked like his fully confident self through these first two games.
1: Yeah, I mean, again, we forget how young he is. Obviously, he's played a lot of basketball before he got here, but the NBA is a different animal. And the NBA Finals, I would not go so far as to say he looks shook. He just looks like there's still some maturing that's left for him. And I do not think that, like watching these two games, you talk about the perimeter in the first game and the second game, trying to get a little more physical on the inside. And the Knicks are there as much as they can be to match him. His putback game is not as effective as it was in the previous round before that. Interesting that you mentioned De'Aaron Fox, because in game one, I actually thought the opposite. In game one, Wemby kind of got him back into the game late, and then for some reason, De'Aaron Fox started taking every shot, it felt like.
0: No,
1: and he missed all of those shots. But in game two, I kind of agree with your sense of what I didn't like was this. Wemby, they got one opportunity at the end of that game, and it was, you know, a mid-range jump shot from a 7'4" guy.
0: Thank you.
1: When they had time to at least, I mean, they didn't have time for a rebound. They didn't have time for anything. Like, him not being in the paint there, to me, is a, you have somebody else take that shot. But here's the problem. Like, let's say De'Aaron Fox takes that shot. If he misses it, it's going to be, it's got to be in Wemby's hands.
0: Yep.
1: So, I mean, you're kind of screwed over either way in that case, unless you make the shot. And even then, people are like, oh, man, it's De'Aaron Fox. I can't believe it wasn't Wemby in that case. But, you know, we skipped over one big thing, and that is the pass. The pass to Castle
0: off the back. Yep. Mm-hmm.
1: And here's what's funny. When I first saw it, I thought, oh, man, Castle, turn around. But then immediately it was like, no, Wemby did not think before he passed that ball. Like, Castle didn't have any clue that that was coming his way. And Wemby, you know, let it out of his hands too quickly. But that takes me to another conversation, which I think over the first two games, this is very clear. Not only does Wemby have some maturation, Mitch Johnson has some maturing that he needs to do as a coach, too.
2: Lay it
1: because
2: on
1: in
2: me,
1: these two games late in the game, he's been outclassed and he's made some bad decisions. I don't know why he didn't stop the action in game one as kind of the Avalanche began rolling downhill. Didn't find a way to make sure that Wemby was getting the ball late in game one. And then in game two, when Brunson misses that second free throw, where's the timeout, bro? Like, reset. Like, I understand if they go down and make the shot, we're not having this conversation. But the thing is, they didn't. And the last play, what was designed, was not very good. And it was kind of a low percentage play. Overall, like, yeah, Wemby's certainly capable of making that shot, but it's, you gave yourself one crack at the apple,
2: yeah,
1: as opposed to, you know, making sure everybody was under control in that moment. And immediately after not calling the timeout, Aaron, you get that turnover. And it, like, it's amazing to me that that's how that played out.
2: No, and it speaks to, you know, I don't want to say anybody crowned anybody because they were the deserving Western Conference champion. They beat the defending champion and all that. I guess it does just speak to something that you said, and this is something that I've sort of been, I don't want to say I've like been on, but I remember discussing it with Arnie when you were out, and then I remember discussing it with you 2 weeks ago of, I'm not like rooting for or against anybody. I mean, I'm not going to lie. Now that we're this close, like seeing New York after all of these wins is pretty, you know what, it's pretty awesome. And it's like, yeah, I'm kind of rooting for the Knicks.
1: It'll get old quick though.
2: Would it though?
1: I'm not saying this year. Like this year everybody's gonna be excited about it. But like it'll be insufferable real fast if it were to be like dynastic.
2: Well, I don't think it's gonna be dynastic.
1: I don't either.
2: But I was gonna say though, the opposite, and this was where I was gonna go. First of all, let me ask you this real quick. Before we get back to the Spurs, the Knicks. I find them insanely likable, and I was thinking about this today, is that we all thought that when the Knicks came back, like, there was this blueprint that we all assumed it had to be. You had to go get the big star, and we know who the stars through the years. Would it be LeBron at some point? You know, Melo was there. It was this. It was that. You know, would they somehow get Giannis sometime
1: Kevin
2: down
1: Durant
2: the road?
1: Kevin Durant was part of that.
2: Kevin Durant and Kyrie. Oh, it's a done deal. They're going to New York. And now it's the exact opposite. And I was thinking about how the fact that I always assumed, like, when the Knicks won, it would be a very specific blueprint of two stars, three stars, one star, whatever it is, just coming to New York, wanting to be the guy. He does it, whatever. And now you have a situation where, yes, Jalen Brunson is clearly a star. I'm not saying that he's not, but he's so likable. Second round draft pick, run off by the Mavericks. We know the deal. Then you just have a bunch of other guys that play their butts off every, like, I didn't think a Knicks team that was two games away from being an NBA champion could be this likable. Yet here we are. Am I crazy for saying that?
1: No, not at all. I mean, I agree with you. I think that they do have a lot of likable personalities. And I even think, again, the things that might have bothered you about Cat in Minnesota, it's not really that way in New York. Like, you're seeing more of the personality of the guy that you saw at in Lexington, at Kentucky, as opposed to some of the stuff that you saw late with the T-Wolves. And, of course, he's playing for his late mother right now. And so, I mean, that's adding to it. Here's another part of that, I think, equation. It's kind of nice to see Mike Brown winning and it not being credited to somebody else. Like, dude can coach. You know what I'm saying? Sure. Like, a lot of Mike Brown's like, oh, you're going to hire Mike Brown again, but the only thing he's ever done is win this and this and this are true. And it's like, yeah, it's not like he inherited a bad team, but whatever it was that Thibodeau had them doing, the energy level was not as positive as it is now. But Brown is, I mean, Brown's not an easy coach. He's not like a player's coach, but at the same time, he has a respect of everybody. It's very clear. And he's been pushing all the right buttons. And like, it's been magic watching that team. And there's no way that they're not doing it without a coach that is drawing up the right plays, coming out of timeouts. They've had a lot of good sets and things of that nature. But Mike Brown's always been pretty likable, at least from my vantage point. I was trying to think. I'm like, is there a time I didn't really like Mike Brown? Not really. Like he's been fine, and in this case, he just kind of adds to it. It's kind of frustrating because a lot of Knicks fans are annoying. And
2: what do you got against Hollywood Ben Stiller?
1: You're not ready to see Fucker in Laws?
2: And that, by the way, that's the name of a movie. That wasn't anything Mary has
1: to
2: bleep out.
1: Be careful to make sure that the Falker, gets pronounced there.
2: Come on, they got a new movie coming out Thanksgiving.
1: And
2: you don't like
1: Timothy
2: Ben
1: Chalamet
2: Stiller?
1: Clearly looks like he's a big Knicks fan. I mean, I know Spike Lee's been there forever. I'd like to say I feel good for Spike Lee, but he's kind of annoying. So, but there's, you know, John Turturro. He's been a fan and been there forever, and he's out there crying in San Antonio. And it's a good thing to have Hollywood fans because those are the only people that can afford the tickets to go to any of these games in New York. If they finish this thing off, it's going to be in front of like an Oscars crowd.
2: I saw $9,000 get-in price for game.
1: I mean,
2: three.
1: Come on, man.
2: I think it's for a pair of tickets though. I haven't looked for individual tickets.
1: Oh, well, that makes it much better.
2: You know who would know an answer to a question like that? Our buddy Steve DeSager. Let's get it over to the news desk. DeSager, what is trending at this hour? And
3: the prices are just silly. We've talked about how the World Cup prices are silly. All those NFL stadiums are going to be full over the next month.
2: I'm still waiting for you to get me just tickets to. It doesn't have to be the U.S. Can you get me one game?
3: The cheapest ticket I saw for the U.S. game in L.A. when they play Turkey, or excuse me, Turkey.
2: Yes.
3: One ticket, not two. One solito, $750 at the L.A. Rams ticket.
2: Get like 10 Knicks. You could get 10 World Knicks Cup tickets for like one Knicks ticket. Yeah.
3: The Knicks tickets are more than Super Bowl tickets at this point. That's really kind of the scary thing. By the way, there is no NBA Finals game scheduled for a Sunday this year.
2: Don't tell J-Mart. J-Mart was, my text messages were blowing up about J-Mart. Do your little rant right now since the Sega brings it up.
1: It's not really even a rant. It's just you make the schedule.
3: That's right.
1: Like, and you made the schedule in advance and you didn't think that a Saturday or Sunday was something you should invest in for an NBA Finals game. Like, it's preposterous to me. Like, Friday, yeah, great, Friday. It's not a great television night. Saturday and Sunday are both, but the fact that you don't have an NBA Finals game on a Sunday, but we're going to roll into a Monday night? Come on, man.
2: So does
1: Adam
2: it go,
1: Silver.
2: Does it go Monday, Wednesday, Friday next week?
3: Monday, Wednesday, Saturday because of travel.
2: Well, I was going to say, Friday's the World Cup opener, so I was going to hope that that I didn't have to choose.
3: That is the U.S. game Friday night in L.A. on Fox. So the two games in New York are Monday, Wednesday. All the NBA final games start at about 8:40. Eastern time. So if there's a game five, it's next Saturday night in San Antonio, which of course would preclude a Sunday that weekend as well. AP saying that no Sunday game scheduled in the NBA Finals. It had only happened once since 1970 until this year. It is head scratching and rather amazing. Also rather amazing is what this Stanley Cup final game turned into, and still going. Tied in overtime in Vegas. Golden Knights tied 4-4 with Carolina. Vegas had four unanswered goals in the second, led 4-0. Carolina came back with three goals in the third and then tied it with under 2 minutes to go. And I got to mention Mitch Marner, who had scored three straight in about 6 minutes in the second period, had a chance for another tally on a penalty shot early in the third and was stopped. That, as much as anything, is why we are still playing at 4-4, 11 minutes left in the first OT. But already in this series, and it's tied at a game apiece, we've had 24 goals combined, the most in the first three games of a final series since 1982, when Vancouver was in it. Vancouver got in it in part because they had eliminated the LA Kings right after the Kings' miracle on Manchester, which stands as we brought up earlier, the playoff comeback in NHL history. The only time a team was down by four or more in the third period and still won the playoff game, called the miracle on Manchester, because that's the boulevard, Manchester, where still the Forum sits. It's not a sports venue anymore, redone for concerts inside, but keep in mind, as the Lakers were sold recently by the Buss family, Jerry Buss originally bought the Lakers and the LA Kings and the Forum, right? The building where both played, all in one transaction. Jerry Buss is said to have left early in that comeback playoff game in 1982. The LA Kings were the worst playoff team in the league that year, playing Edmonton the best in the first round.
4: Did he leave the arena, or did he just go to the club upstairs? Because I heard he spent a lot of time over there. That's all I'm saying.
3: The club was downstairs.
4: Oh,
3: thank
4: downstairs.
3: You.
4: But Bernie Freddo used to, I think, work the door there. I believe that's the story that is true.
3: The Forum Club was kind of legendary.
4: I think Bernie Freddo had like some sort of job there at some point in his life.
3: That old building, the Forum, by the way, there were only two levels. You'd walk in at mid-level and either take stairs down or stairs up to your seat. And there were literally only four bathrooms. One in essentially each corner of... No, I'm not kidding.
4: It's the only venue in LA that I still have not been to. Because they still do, for
3: Very J-Mart
4: much
3: do
4: doesn't
3: concerts,
4: know, they
3: yes.
4: do a ton of concerts and stuff there. They don't
3: there
4: have
3: was an
4: games.
3: Eagles week, for example, yes. at the Forum. But that...
4: I'm gonna text Bernie right now.
3: That playoff comeback, the Kings were down 5-0 going to the third, 5-2 with about 6 minutes left, and still tied it up 5-5 on a goal with 5 seconds left in regulation, and then won it early in overtime against a legendary Edmonton team that was not just the best offensive club of that year and the best team for the regular season, but one of the best teams of the decade, with Wayne Gretzky and Mark Messier and Paul Coffey and Grant Fuhr and others. The guy who had the game winner for LA that night, Darrell Evans, wound up the Kings radio analyst for many years. Jim Fox was on that LA team. He wound up the LA Kings TV analyst for years. Both kind of on the backs of that game and that era. Well, it's still 4-4 Carolina at Vegas, under 10 minutes to go in the overtime. As for the late night baseball, have you heard of Jacob Mizorowski? Because he is incredible to watch pitch for the Milwaukee Brewers. 8 strikeouts in his 7 innings so far. He's only allowed an unearned run, and the Brewers are up 5-1 at Colorado in the top of the 8th. Mizorowski, I saw a stat that he's thrown 103 miles an hour tonight. They've had this pitch tracking for almost 20 years in the majors, including the miles per hour. His pitches in his young career at this point are the 12 fastest on the list in these 20 years that they've had pitch tracking, including the 103 tonight. The Dodgers, meanwhile, scored 9 times in the first inning, and they are leading the Anaheim Angels 9-1 in the bottom of the 5th. Shohei Ohtani had 2 hits in the first, including a home run. And the Mets are tied 1-1 at slumping San Diego going to the 6th inning. Padres have lost 10 of 11. Fox TV was due to have Boston at the Yankees tonight. It was rained out. They'll make it up in late August. Fox did have the Belmont, which was won by Golden Tempo, the horse who'd taken the Kentucky Derby last month. At the U.S. Women's Open in L.A., American Nelly Korda shot 67 today. She's tied for first. And as mentioned, U.S. soccer starts the World Cup in L.A. Friday against Paraguay on Fox TV. The last tune-up game before the World Cup begins was today for them. It sold out Soldier Field, Chicago. U.S. gave up an early goal, eventually lost 2-1 to Germany. Back to you.
4: Thank you very much, Steve DeSager. Fox Sports Radio, Fox Sports Saturday, soon to be Sunday on the East Coast. Aaron Torres, Jason Martin. We are live, and when we come back, we will talk a little bit about that World Cup, which does kick off on Friday. What to expect, what not to expect, how
5: Pun
4: excited.
5: Intended.
4: What's that?
5: Pun intended.
4: What did
5: World
4: I say?
5: World Cup kicking off.
4: Yeah, I didn't really mean it, but, you know, listen. I'm a professional.
5: Look, man, I'm a dad, so like the dad jokes,
4: the puns,
5: when I hear
4: yeah,
5: something
4: you're
5: like that, it'd be you. I'm just like, whoa. Like antenna go up.
4: Okay. Well, it's kicking off, and we'll talk about it next. 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

0: 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World Cup, no pun intended, but kicks off technically on Thursday. Team USA's first game is at 9 Eastern on Friday. How do you consume the World Cup? Are you, and again, I know you have two young kids and it's probably going to be different than it was 4 years ago, but are you a watch every match kind of guy? Or you have a match in the background kind of guy? Or you go to an establishment for Team USA games kind of guy? How does Jason Martin consume the World Cup?
1: Yeah, I mean, I think it's more going to be in the background for a lot of it. I will stop and watch certain matchups with certain teams. But like it'll be a fixture, right? Like I'll have it on, at the very least, I'll have it on like my PC monitor, like my widescreen monitor to there while I'm doing other things. And then I can kind of move in and out from the audio from that way. So I'm like, I'm going to be keeping tabs on it. I'm not going to, you know, produce fiction here and say that I'm going to sit and watch every day, all the time, but I'm definitely going to be keeping tabs and watching things relatively closely. But you know, I mean, it's going to be so constant. It's going to be such a cornucopia for those that love football, love soccer, and certainly there is added hype. I feel like it's finally really arrived. You know, you walk into like a Sam's Club or something, and there's just World Cup stuff everywhere. And that goes for a lot of stores that I'm walking in right now. That just happens to be an example of one I walked into yesterday, and there were like Lego setups and foosball and shirts and everything else under the sun. And of course, you know, my daughter started playing soccer this year, and so, you know, there's a lot of World Cup stuff and Messi stuff everywhere and all. So, I mean, I think that the fever has kind of finally hit. Obviously, it's happening right in the midst of hockey and basketball coming to the end of their season and kind of a little pre-football. So it's kind of played that Olympic role where it's hitting right in the moment where, you know, you can have baseball on in the background, you can have soccer on in the background. I think both of them will be pretty successful. Plus, of course, you're going to have some tennis here and there and things, but that's probably me. Like, I will watch the U.S. matches, even if they're on at times I can't see it. I'll, you know, record them, for example, DVR them, go back and watch them, and hopefully not know the outcomes. But, I can't say that I'm the world's biggest soccer fan. That would be insane, but I'm definitely interested. And I'm very, very interested in Jameis Winston, man on the street, for World Cup coverage.
0: I saw a headline, but I never cared enough to look into it. So why are you excited about Jameis Winston, or is that just crazy sarcasm that went right over my head?
1: No, I mean, I honestly think, I mean, one thing that you can always say about Jameis is like, he's fun, you know, like him just being a man on the street, talking to people and things like that. Like, I think that could work really, yeah, really well, quite frankly. Like, he's got a really good personality. Just an entertaining guy and a positive force. And I think he'll be really good, especially, I think, for the everyman that's not as learned when it comes to soccer and things of that nature. So I think he can kind of hit a different niche. I mean, you're going to have, you know, Zlatan, who I think is going to be excellent in the booth. And then you're going to have like real stars, obviously, throughout the Fox coverage. But I just think that Jameis is going to add a different layer. Like, if you like Snoop at the Winter Olympics, then there's no reason why you wouldn't like Jameis Winston in this role.
0: Now, I will say I am excited. And I think a great call by you on filling that void, that late summer void. Remember, last World Cup was in Qatar, and it was during football season. And so this will be fun to have on. I am more of definitely having it on in the background. Obviously, for the Team USA games, I'll get pretty fired up. But World Cup technically starts Thursday. First game is Mexico taking on South Africa. And then the U.S. kicks off, pun intended, on Friday. Fox Sports Radio, Air Tours, Jason Martin. We'll come back. Speaking of big sporting news, how about Myles Garrett? We'll discuss next. Fox Sports Radio. We are Fox Sports.
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22: And here's what you need to know.
0: Game three of the Stanley Cup Final has just ended. The first overtime period in Vegas, still tied 4-4. Golden Knights hosting Carolina. Vegas was up 4-0 early third. Carolina got three goals in a 39-second span in the third and then tied the game 4-4 with under 2 minutes left in regulation. And there we stand. Game four will be in Vegas on Tuesday. Right now, the series is tied at one game apiece. U.S. soccer opens World Cup play Friday night in L.A. Today, it sold out Chicago. The Americans lost their last tune-up game, 2-1 to Germany. The Belmont was won by Golden Tempo, who had taken the Kentucky Derby last month. In Major League Baseball, three late games. The Mets have homered to take a 2-1 lead at San Diego, bottom of the seventh now. Seventh inning at Dodger Stadium, LA 9-1 over the Angels, and the Brewers are winning again, 7-1 in the ninth at Colorado. I'm Steve DeSager.
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0: Welcome in, everybody. Hour two, Torres Martin, Fox Sports Radio. We are live. Yes, we are live. Midnight Eastern, 9 Pacific from the Fox Sports Radio studios. A lot of stuff starting to wrap up. College baseball. Jay Martin, you and I have had the great conversation about college baseball. Fun sport to cover. Yeah. Not cover, but fun. You know, it's almost like what I said about the World Cup. You kind of have it on in the background. Listen, I don't want to offend any footy fans out there, any soccer fans, but like, I don't really know that much about South Africa or Paraguay or whatever. But, you know, you get into it and it's kind of the same with college baseball. We just had two super regional game ones go final. Alabama beat St. John's. Texas beat Oregon. Both are a win away from going to Omaha. Don't know if you saw this today, J-Mart, but three teams did punch their tickets to Omaha, Ole Miss, Troy, which is a cool story in and of itself, and West Virginia goes for the first time, and we got the great scenic visual of the entire stadium along with the team singing Country Roads. I don't know if that's the official state song, but it's certainly a theme song of the state, but I don't know if you had a chance to see
24: it. I believe that it is.
0: Yeah, I was going to say. It was a cool...
24: Not positive.
0: What's that?
24: I'm not positive it is, but I think it might be the state song. At the very least, it's the Rocky Top of the state.
0: Yes. Well, they're singing Eyes of Texas in Austin right now. But no, it's a cool scene. They won their regional on Monday night, and there was a cool video that went around. And then today, they officially won back the second of three super regional games to clinch a spot in Omaha. So West Virginia going to Omaha for the first time. But we got to switch gears because, you know, World Cup kicking off for the U.S. in L.A., SoFi Stadium. Busy week for all things L.A., including the team that is the permanent, what's the right word, though? They just own the building. I was going to say tenant, but that's the Chargers. Los Angeles Rams. Miles Garrett is a Ram, huh? How about that?
24: That's wild.
0: So let me just... I think everybody at this point knows the parameters. Jared Verse goes to Cleveland, as well as multiple picks, including a 2027 first rounder. The NFL Defensive Player of the Year comes to LA. But you say it's wild. It still feels surreal 4 or 5 days after the fact. Where were you? How'd you find out? Was it the Fox Sports Radio email? What was it that allowed you to find out that Miles Garrett was a Ram?
24: Yeah, I think it was the Fox Sports Radio email that we get on staff. But I saw that and I was like, what? And I immediately went to a couple of websites and saw the breaking news pop up, and it was just like, man, the Rams just don't care at all about draft picks. Like, when they are somebody they want, they'll give up whatever they got to give up. Like, it doesn't matter. In this case, like, they were lucky to have a player like Jared Verse, who's really good and young and was enticing to a team like the Browns, because the Rams are in win now mode because Stafford ain't playing that many more years. And so you want to stack that defense as good as you can. Like, yeah, Jared Verse is no slouch. No question about that. But Myles Garrett is, I don't know, one of the great pass rushers, disruptors, ruckus bringers that we've ever seen in the NFL. He's a generational level defensive player that changes everything. And he is still in his prime. And so you bring him into a team that arguably was the best team in the league last year and is still coming back strong this year. And it's very clear what the Rams think. The Rams think, oh, we got to go win a championship this year. And so we're going all in right now. Even if we have to sacrifice a few years down the road when Verse is still playing and Garrett's towards the end of his career, we understand that there's probably going to be some rebuilding to do anyway once, you know, Matthew Stafford finally hangs them up. So we need to try and cash one more in right now. I think the move is brilliant. Like, as soon as I saw it, I was just like, oh, man, that's the last team that the rest of the NFL needed to see go grab Myles Garrett. Like, that is horrifying for the rest of the NFL.
0: So I was, this was Monday. I was in Vegas. I happened to be with my mom. Happy birthday, Mom. It was her birthday. And did a guy's trip last weekend and stayed an extra day. She's got a place out there, blah, blah, blah, blah, blah. I will tell you, and I think you and I had the same reaction. You know, you're scrolling, and at first, you know, I'm seeing like, you know, these memes, and I'm like, well, this isn't whatever. It's not what I think it is. And I will tell you, when I saw that, like, it was legitimate, this was a legitimate trade, my first thought was that they must have just given up a million picks like they always do. And then I had like three different reactions. Like, the first was, well, they gave up a million picks. Then you see that it's not a million picks, but it's a couple picks with Jared Verse. And my first reaction was like, do you want to give up a young superstar, not even in his prime yet? And I actually, for like half a second, leaned towards, was it almost,
24: not doing it?
0: Yeah, was it almost too much? You know, Myles Garrett, I believe, is about to enter his year 29 season. So how many years do you have left? And then, what I will tell you is I had the exact same reaction that you did, which is, this makes sense. By the way, he just he turned 30. I take back what I said. So he is officially 30. He'll be 31 by the end of the regular season. And so I said to myself, I said, did you give up? If it's just draft picks, you know, they're going to be at the end of the first round anyway. Who cares? But Jared Verse is an established star. He's not going anywhere, blah, blah, blah. And then it the exact thing that you said hit me, which is, we know that Matthew Stafford has a very short shelf life, and it's not just because he's closing in on his 40th birthday. It's because the Rams literally used a first-round pick to draft a quarterback. So even the Rams are like, we got 1 year, maybe two.
24: Maybe two. Yeah. Maybe two.
0: And so in that context, I'm like, oh, yeah, I totally get this. This makes perfect sense. And this probably was the right move to maximize the Matthew Stafford era. And I think this is obviously cliche and obvious, but it's like, you know, it does come down to, for me, even if you get, whether it's Ty Simpson, whether it's somebody else, even if Ty Simpson exceeds expectations, the chances that he will be Matthew Stafford 3 years from now, 4 years from now, 5 years from now, probably not that realistic. And, you know, let alone if you have to go somewhere else. So because Stafford's window is so narrow, I liked it. And, yeah, I guess the only other thing that I would ask you is, we all saw the odds movement. Obviously, the Rams

0: injuries and all that, you put yourself in position to do some special, special stuff this coming season.
1: Yeah, I'm looking really quick. This article was from Monday. Coming off a loss to the eventual champion Seattle Seahawks, the Rams were already Super Bowl favorites, actually, heading into the offseason, which is interesting. Rams entered as plus 800 favorites in the sports books, with the Seahawks right behind them. After the deal, Los Angeles is now plus 600. So, and the Seahawks are still the second favorite. I'll be curious. You know, the Seahawks are obviously interesting, losing Clint Kubiak, but the counter is they were so good. Like you know,
2: they really were.
1: You know, and I'll never forget. You know, I was fortunate enough. I did the post game show with Mark Willard that night. Mark Willard brought up the point, and I did not realize this in real time. So the Seahawks obviously finish not only as Super Bowl champs, but they finished the regular season 13-3, so three playoff wins. They're 19-3 overall. Their three losses were by 4 points to San Francisco in week one, 3 points to Tampa Bay, and 2 points at the Rams. So their three losses were by a combined 9 points. So that was your Super Bowl champion right there, not to mention all of the teams that they beat, including the Rams twice. Although it is worth noting, both Rams games were insane. There was the overtime game with the ball that got picked up and whatever. And that was on that Thursday night. And then, of course, the playoff game as well. And so I do think they're the two favorites going into the season. I think I'd still probably give the edge to the Seahawks, but I think it's nip tuck. Really quickly, we might as well ask, because this could be a variable as well. What'd you think of all the Aaron Donald chatter after the Myles Garrett news?
0: I found that really interesting, because when I first saw, oh, is he going to come out of retirement? I thought it was just some radio bit that somebody was trying to do that was like a hack. And then to find out that Aaron Donald was like, and then, you know, he's been out of the league now for a couple of years, but just the thought of if Aaron Donald is even still close to capable of what we already knew, you put him next to Garrett, that could be the greatest two, you know, sitting next to each other that we've ever seen in the NFL. And it was just like, I could see why you might, you know, entertain such a thing. But man, Aaron Donald left on the high of all highs. There's not really a reason to come back. So I ultimately didn't think it would happen. But just the fact that it was legit and it wasn't just somebody speculating, that did kind of blow me away.
1: Yeah, me too. And the only thing I'd say, I was thinking about this too, is that the cool thing, like, Aaron Donald is such a made man, because I know the big thing will be, you know, is he in game shape? And I think he's even said publicly, he did an interview, I want to say it was last offseason, where he essentially said, you know, the cliche thing that all athletes say is like, I miss the games, like I don't miss the prep and I don't miss the practice. And his insinuation was like, I'm in pretty good shape for like a 37-year-old or whatever he is, but I'm not in, he's 36, but you know, whatever. I'm in shape. I'm in good shape for like a 36-year-old man. I am not in ready to play in the NFL shape next year. And the only reason I bring that up is because I do think there is something to, like, do you remember J. Martin? I know you will. And maybe Brett Favre is the right example, but remember when Roger Clemens would just not be ready for the start of the season, and then it'd just be like June 28th and he'd show up at Yankee Stadium and they're like, oh yeah, he's on the team now. And he would just kind of use, like he wasn't a guy that you expected there to be day one, spring training, whatever. And I could see that with Aaron Donald, where like if he really wanted to do it, the term I just used, like made man, he's just such a made man that like if he called Sean McVay, he's like, I want to come back. I don't think I'll be ready for week one, but let me train on my own and I'll be back by October 1 or October 15. Like that to me feels like something that realistically could happen. You know what I'm saying?
0: Sure. Yeah, and I mean, I think you would give him the benefit of the doubt, considering you know what kind of shape he can get himself into. Like, it's legendary. So if he was serious about it, like, what would you have to lose if you were Sean McVay? All right, man. Like, absolutely. Let's talk come October or whatever like that. Like, what are you going to do, say no to Aaron Donald? I would say no, that's probably worth at least checking into. And again, I don't think that he would say, if he committed to doing that, I don't think that it would just be a situation where, you know what, man,

0: I'm good. I'm not actually going to stay. Like, if he actually came through with it, I feel like he probably would be able to get himself into shape. Now, the question is, would he still be anything close to what he was? I don't know. I because he was at such a high level, even if he's fallen off some, he still probably ends up being one of the best in the league, even if he's a step below what he used to be. And then he's put next to Myles Garrett. That's a completely different animal than anything else he's ever had next to him, and that changes things as well.
1: No doubt about it. By the way, Myles Garrett was asked about Aaron Donald by the Rams social media team in an interview that he did. He said, quote, we haven't yet talked, but definitely expect to talk soon. I don't know what his plans are, and I won't pretend to know, but a lot of people are excited and thrilled about the possibility of him coming back. Myles Garrett, officially a Los Angeles Ram. We will see if Aaron Donald...
0: Can you imagine being a Brown and going through what he's gone through as a Brown with Deshaun and the Shador circus from last year and all of this mess and then going to Sean McVay?
1: Well, yeah, but here's my thing, though. He demanded a trade last offseason, and then they just gave him the money, and he's like, yeah, I'm good. I'll stay here. You know, so it's like, it doesn't feel the same to me as other guys who have just been in, like, really bad situations but have been great independent. The guy who I actually felt bad for was, like, Jared Verse. It's like,
0: you went from the penthouse to the outhouse.
1: Yes. And it's like, you know, like, it's one of those, like, I know that they say, you know, sports is a business and, you know, whatever. But it's like, until you actually live, oh, I'm a Ram one day, I'm a Brown the next. It's just, I don't know. But yeah, no, I cannot even imagine. And yeah, it's to your point. It's like, I think we all even forget just how chaotic the Browns have been since Myles Garrett got there. Really quick, I want to see now, like, how long has he actually been there for?
0: I mean, he also gets to go from Cleveland to Los Angeles, which, I mean, it ain't going to be Spencer Pratt. I wish it was, but past that, you're still getting out of Cleveland, with no disrespect, but I mean, LeBron James even had to find a way to get out of Cleveland.
1: Yes, I'm trying to see, by the way, like, what the team was when he got there. It looks like Josh McCown was the starter the day of
0: I mean, he was there for some of the Baker stuff, obviously, yeah, when Baker was doing well.
1: That's true.
0: So, I mean, he did have a little bit of a... Odell, they had a good year. But then the Deshaun mess happened.
1: Nah, I know. Well, you ain't got to worry about it no more. Myles Garrett, a Los Angeles Ram. Like I said, we will see if Aaron Donald follows suit. Fox Sports Radio, Air Tours, Jason Martin broadcasting live from the Fox Sports Radio studios. We'll come back. We'll hit on the other big trade of the week. A.J. Brown is a Patriot. And should mention, by the way, we have officially started the second overtime period in Las Vegas for people just joining us. Game 3, Stanley Cup Finals. Vegas was up 4-0 early in the third period. 4 consecutive goals by Carolina tied things up. We are now in the second overtime series tied at 1 game apiece. Come back. We'll talk A.J. Brown. Talk the Bears to Indiana. What a world. 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
0: 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Dan Patrick, Colin Cowherd, LeVar Arrington, Brady Quinn, Jonas Knox, Stu Gotts and Company, Covino and Rich, Rob Parker, Kelvin Washington, Ben Maller, Jason Smith, and Mike Harmon.
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0: week, everybody. 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Aaron Torres, Jason Martin. We are broadcasting live from the Fox Sports Radio studios. When we went to break, Game 3 of the Stanley Cup Final was in double overtime. We now have a final. Let's get it over to the news desk. Steve DeSager, among other things, get us caught up on what is going on and what just happened in Vegas.
1: Appropriate craziness to end it. Vegas wins in double overtime, 5-4 over Carolina to take a 2-1 lead in the Stanley Cup Final. And Vegas will host Game 4 on Tuesday. It was a 4-0 lead for the home team in the second period with 4 straight goals, 3 in a row by Mitch Marner. Carolina's comeback started in the third with 3 goals in a 39-second span, and then the visitors tied it with under 2 minutes to go. But we can update the stat. A team leading an NHL playoff game by at least 4 to start a third period, 378-1 now after the Golden Knights, although they gave up the lead, did eventually win the game in double OT. So still the greatest NHL playoff comeback belongs to the 1982 Kings, who beat Wayne Gretzky, Mark Messier, and the Oilers. Messier at the game working TV tonight. That 1982 first rounder had the Kings down 5-0 in the third and winning in overtime 6-5. Still the
2: greatest
1: comeback.
2: Tough way to lose this game, by the way.
1: Absolutely, because the game winner came from behind the net, off the goalie and in. Oh my goodness. Goalie's got to sit with that.
2: Off his own
1: player. Vegas had only 2 shots on goal in the first period and still winds up winning a truly remarkable game. Well, let's put it this way. The folks at Stats Inc. says what happened in tonight's contest on the ice has literally never happened in NHL history. To go from a 0-0 score to 4-0 in a span of 12 minutes or less in the second, and then on top of that, in a span of 12 minutes or less in the third, go from 4-0 to 4-4. That had never happened, playoffs or regular season, in the history of the NHL until tonight. And that Carolina comeback with the 3 quick goals in the third, the fastest 3 goals by one team ever in a Stanley Cup final game, 39 seconds, breaking a 1954 record. The Hurricanes were trying to win another in OT. Instead, it's Vegas that takes the lead in the best of 7. The NBA Finals continue on Monday. WNBA's late game at New York went to the Liberty over Indiana, 83-75. Sabrina Ionescu of New York was out with a bad back. Brianna Stewart, 30 points. U.S. soccer lost 2-1 to Germany in an exhibition at sold-out Chicago, their final tune-up game before the World Cup starts for next Friday night in L.A. against Paraguay. That'll be on Fox TV. By the way, U.S. women's soccer lost an exhibition in Brazil 2-1 despite scoring in the game's 2nd minute. They didn't score again the rest of the game. Brazil with back-to-back goals before the 15th minute. The American women, therefore, trailed at halftime despite scoring the opening goal for the first time since 2002. Brazil is going to host next year's Women's World Cup. The U.S. women hadn't played a true road game in a year and a half until today. The Americans will stay down there and play him again in Brazil on Tuesday. The Belmont was won by Golden Tempo, who taken the Kentucky Derby last month. This was the third and final Belmont at Saratoga in New York. Its traditional home is being rebuilt, and the race is due to return to Belmont Park next year. The U.S. Women's Open is going on in L.A. American Nelly Korda, after a 67 in the third round today, is tied for first. At Gulf Memorial in Ohio, the third round was suspended by bad weather. It's due to conclude early on Sunday. Denny Hamlin earned the NASCAR pole for Sunday at Michigan, but says his car likely needs repairs. That would send him to the back of the pack to begin the race. We shall see. The UFL spring football playoffs are on Sunday on Fox TV. It'll be Louisville playing at St. Louis. The regular season ended last Sunday. 4 of that league's 8 teams do make the postseason, including first place Orlando with an 8-2 record. I noted that Orlando was unable to host its playoff game Sunday because its stadium is unavailable. So instead, they'll be playing the contest in Daytona Beach. The original plan was to play it in Columbus, Ohio, because that's a team in the league that didn't make the playoffs at all. Eventually, they found a place in the state of Florida. Orlando Stadium was preparing to host England's World Cup tune-up match against Costa Rica soon, and a couple other area stadiums were undergoing renovations. And there are 2 late ball games. The Dodgers got 9 runs in the first and still lead 9-1 over the Angels in the 9th. The Padres have taken the lead 3-2 over the Mets. It's now top of the ninth. Boston at the Yankees. Rained out. And by the way, I did see another stat on Jacob Mizorowski. I mentioned all his 100-mile-an-hour pitches for Milwaukee. He did get the win 7-1 at Colorado tonight. In his last seven starts, he's allowed one earned run. Wow. In seven starts. So, Sarah Langs is the great MLB researcher, used to be used by Sunday Night Baseball. She compiled a list of starting pitchers throwing 102 miles an hour since they've had this pitch tracking for almost the last 20 years. Justin Verlander, for example, 7 in his career. Hunter Green of the Reds with 12. Jacob Mizorowski, 100 different pitches at least 102 miles an hour. An updated stat after tonight. Back to you.
0: Thank you very much, Steve DeSager. Fox Sports Radio, Fox Sports Saturday, now Sunday in some parts of the country. Air Tours, Jason Martin. 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Don't stop there. Hit that thumbs up icon and comment away. 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Earlier in the hour, J Mart, we talked about the big trade of the week. Myles Garrett is officially a Los Angeles Ram. That sent shockwaves throughout the NFL. Nobody saw it coming. The exact opposite.
2: Yeah.
0: A.J. Brown to the New England Patriots. It has been speculated. I don't know how long, but we know about the ties between Mike Vrabel and A.J. Brown dating back to their days in Tennessee. And we knew that A.J. Brown was not long for the Philadelphia Eagles based on some of his behaviors this year. I'm guessing that this one didn't have the same reverberation when you saw it come through as Myles Garrett to the Rams. That's my guess.
2: Yeah, no. I mean, we were all just kind of waiting for the day that this could be done. And look, if you're the Patriots, this is a move you make. Now, they paid a lot, no question about that. But I can tell you, I was here for pretty much the entire era of A.J. Brown in terms of covering that team on a day-to-day basis, that Titans team. And Vrabel and A.J. had a relationship. You know, they got on well. And this doesn't surprise me, because the one thing that you need from A.J. Brown is the best of him on the field, but you also have to have somebody that understands what they're getting into with them. And nobody understands that better than Mike Vrabel, for better and worse, right? Like, he saw the really good, and he also saw when the diva mentality began to start emerging towards the end of his Titans tenure. But ultimately, these two guys together, I think, are better than they are apart. Now, you have a volatile personality in A.J., still a pretty young quarterback, but a dynamic guy in Drake May, who's going to have to come, you know, pick himself up off the mat after what happened to him, especially in the Super Bowl. But the Patriots is just, it's a reality show waiting to happen right now, because you've got the A.J. situation, and then, of course, Vrabel's offseason has not been, I don't even know what the word for it is. It has not been smooth. How about that? And so you look at all of those things together. I think I've said this already, but and the schedule for the Patriots moving into a first place schedule, I think it might be a rough year for them. But this is the kind of weapon that Drake May needs. And if you're all in with him, as you should be, then you need to build that offense as best you can around him. And this is a big-time step, but it's a good one. A.J. Brown is one of the most talented wide receivers in the NFL, and as long as his head is right. And Vrabel usually was able to get that out of him. We didn't hear much negative about A.J. for a long time with the Titans that ever was made public, or it was just, you know, he seemed to be the anti-Antonio Brown in a lot of respects, in terms of, man, he just goes to work and he doesn't get the respect that he deserves and all this stuff. That has since changed. There's a lot more Terrell Owens in A.J. Brown than maybe we originally thought. But dude is incredibly talented, and Vrabel was a calming force for him in a lot of ways. So I like the move from New England's perspective.
0: Yeah, I like it to the degree that you can. I don't think it makes that much of a difference. We've been through, and everybody on this network has been through, the Patriots going into 2026. I mean, I've said it already many times. There's never been anybody more built for a Super Bowl letdown than the Patriots. It's not a disrespect. It's just the reality. I went back, by the way, before the show and confirmed the numbers. 11 games last year against teams that eventually parted ways with their coach. Now, technically, one of them was Mike Tomlin, who resigned and was not fired. And obviously, in their division, the Dolphins and Bills made a change. So that's four right there. But the bottom line is a lot of schedule breaks, okay?
2: Right.
0: And we know about the schedule starting with Seattle. And listen, this gets out weird because they were in the Super Bowl, by definition, meaning they were one game away from being the world champion. I don't think they are a big play wide receiver away from catching Seattle, Rams, you know, if you like Philly, whatever, whoever else you think is up there, you know. And I know you couldn't really watch the AFC Championship game because you were under 2 feet of ice.
2: Yeah.
0: But, you know, if it wasn't a blizzard and if Bo Nix was playing, that's probably not even a game that they win. And so, like, it's one of those, I get why it was done. It's not like if I was grading the trade, I'd give them a D. Like, no, I get it. I just don't think they were a big play wide receiver away from being whoever, you know, being the Rams, being the Seahawks, being whatever. And so it's just moving, you know, fancy, expensive deck chair furniture around the deck. Really quick, unless you have anything else to add on AJ Brown, might as well spend half a second on the news of Friday. It's not officially official, but a move that I thought it was a little. So I'll give a quick backstory, but nobody remembers this unless you grew up in Connecticut in the mid-90s. But when Robert Kraft was trying to get Gillette Stadium built, he leveraged Hartford and said, you know, he threatened to move the Patriots to Hartford from Boston. They're the New England Patriots because Hartford was ready to build him a stadium. Nobody remembers that. Gillette Stadium got built a million Super Bowls later. Nobody cares. But this whole time, for the last 6 months, 4 months, 3 months, whatever it's been that this Hammond, Indiana thing has been in the news, I have felt like this is Robert Kraft leveraging Hartford all over again. Apparently, I was wrong because nothing is technically official, but the Bears appear ready to move forward with a stadium plan in Hammond, Indiana. I'm not enough of a Northwest Indiana geography expert to know, but people say it's very close to Chicago downtown. Mm-hmm. You know, for many Bears fans, it will actually be closer than going to Soldier Field. And obviously, from a, you know, economic standpoint, it's obviously a boon for Indiana if it ends up getting done. Didn't think this was really a thing, but it feels like we're, you know, we're pretty much on the 1 yard line of getting this thing done. Any big picture thoughts on the Bears eventually likely ending up in Indiana?
2: I mean, they're still going to be called the Chicago Bears. You've heard Indiana basically already come out and say that. The biggest thing is just Brandon Johnson, the mayor of Chicago, who has not done a good job in that city at all, who voluntarily came out and said that he left a Bears-Packers playoff comeback game so that he could beat traffic in the same conversation where he was trying to lobby to keep the Bears in Chicago and like make this case for what was going on and all this. In the same interview, he volunteered that information. Shows everything you need to know about the intelligence level of the politicians that have let this happen. Like, this is just dumb. Like, I have no idea how you could bungle this. It's mind-boggling, quite frankly. But here's the thing, and other people have said this through the years, and they're right. A lot of people think politicians are smart. But then if you actually like watch politics take place, if you listen to them talk, if you watch some of the things that they do and all this other stuff, you realize something. They're not. Like, they're really not. Like, they got elected, but that doesn't really mean all that much anymore. And when you look at stuff like this, it's just, dude, common sense community college graduate could have done this better than, you know, all these people who have found a way to let the Chicago Bears slip into Hammond, Indiana. It's insane.
0: Well, I will give credit where it's due. Our buddy Colin Cowherd had on the governor of Indiana yesterday, Mike Braun. He appears to be a smart guy. Self-made net worth of well over $100 million. And he's the guy that appears to have gotten this deal done. So not terrible politicians everywhere, but certainly in Chicago and in Illinois, letting an institution, I mean, literally the Bears have been there for over 100 years, and it feels like within the next couple, they will be the Hammond, Indiana Bears, even if, you know, they'll still go by the Chicago moniker. Fox Sports Radio, Aaron Torres, Jason Martin. We are broadcasting live from the Fox Sports Radio studios. We'll come back, get it over to our buddy Steve DeSager. He'll get you caught up on everything that you missed from throughout a busy, busy, busy day in the world of sports. Steve DeSager next, Fox Sports Radio.
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0: Friday, Fox Sports Radio, Aaron Torres, Jason Martin. We are live nearing 1 a.m. Eastern in the Fox Sports Radio studios. Busy Saturday, busy week in the world of sports to get you caught up on everything you missed. 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
1: As we mentioned early in the show, no NBA Finals game this weekend. It continues Monday with the Knicks up 2-0 on the Spurs. The Knicks have won 13 straight. Their last loss was in the Atlanta series on the road well over a month ago, April 23rd. So 13 straight wins in a postseason, the playoff record 15 straight by Golden State in 2017. New York's going to host games 3 and 4 Monday and Wednesday. A game 5 would be on Saturday the 13th, a week away in San Antonio. And Stats Inc. points out that it's been 30 years since any team in the major pro sports has won the title after losing games 1 and 2 of the championship at home. That was Yankees 1996 against the Atlanta Braves. As for the Stanley Cup final, Vegas up 2-1 after the double overtime thriller at home against Carolina, 5-4 tonight against a Carolina team that had been 6-0 on the road. A Carolina team that did come back from a 4-0 deficit early third, tied it up eventually with under 2 minutes left in regulation. But the game-winning goal comes from behind the net, off the Hurricanes goalie and in. Speaking of goaltenders, Tampa Bay's Andrei Vasilevsky today won his second Vezina Trophy as the NHL's top goalie. He's been a finalist for that 6 times. This award voted on by the league's general managers. Vasilevsky led the NHL in wins this year, and he won the award by 17 first-place votes to 8. One of the many great things about sports, the kind of stories that pop up. One such story popped up at the French Open. One of the competitors that made the French Open final this morning, Maja Chwalinska of Poland, a complete unknown, not ranked in the top 100 in world tennis, wound up making a run to the final and losing to a teenager, Mira Andreeva, in the final. The 19-year-old gets her first Grand Slam title. But Chwalinska, just to make it, is an incredible story because she not only made the final and was unseated, to say the least, she had never competed in a French Open before. She had never qualified for one. She not only had to win a qualifying match to get into the main draw for this one, she had to win 3 qualifying matches and got in, and then won her first rounder and second rounder and so forth, and made it all the way to the final. And just by making the final of a Grand Slam, earned $1.6 million today, which is almost double her career winnings heading into this tournament. So kudos to Maja Chwalinska for doing this. She was talking about the fact that clearly she didn't expect to stay in Paris that long, and she wound up winning first round and so on. She had to come up with money to keep paying the hotel bill to stay. She had to keep doing laundry because she had only brought so many clothes to France, not expecting to still be in this tournament. She wound up being in Paris 3 weeks, the qualifying matches and the 2 weeks of the Grand Slam event. The men's final is tomorrow, and I guess this would be the opposite of a great story. Men's number 2, Alexander Zverev, is in the final, and this is his best chance to win a Grand Slam event. He's never won one. His opponent tomorrow is a complete unknown from Italy, Flavio Cabali, a guy who made the final because his semifinal opponent had to withdraw due to illness before the match. So Zverev, the favorite for Sunday, he did make a Grand Slam final in Australia, 25, as I recall, a U.S. Open final. He has been good for a few years, never won the big one, so to speak. However, he is also known for the fact that 2 of his ex-girlfriends accused him of physical abuse. 1 case resolved after an agreement. Also, the ATP Tour investigated another case, and it concluded there was insufficient evidence, but that has hung over his career in recent years. And also, not such a great feel-good story, potentially, is the winning jockey at the Belmont today. Golden Tempo had won the Kentucky Derby last month. The Ortiz brothers riding in each of these races, the one 5 weeks ago in Kentucky and the one in New York today, and each did very well. Let's not forget the recent USA Today article when they found photos on social media appearing to link Jose Ortiz and his brother to illegal cockfighting in their native Puerto Rico. And there had been a viral video of the two brothers collecting money off the pit floor from the betting crowd at a cockfighting club in Puerto Rico. And Edwin Diaz is part of this potential scandal as well. The former Mets closer, now injured reliever for the Dodgers. He is linked based on photos that this article found on social media, one of which had Diaz in a Dodger uniform early February in a post advertising cockfighting tournaments, which are completely illegal to say the least. And yet there was a quote from Diaz back then translating, "It's a pastime I followed since I was a child here. It's legal in Puerto Rico, thank God." Well, actually, there's a federal ban on cockfighting, and it not only covers all 50 states, but U.S. territories as well, such as Puerto Rico. Back to you.
2: Ending on the cockfighting note, good to know. You really covered a lot of ground there to say Stanley Cup Finals to cockfighting. All right.
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2: 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No more cockfighting, but we will get back to NBA Finals. Nick Sweep coming. That's next. FSR. We are
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1: Vegas leads the Stanley Cup Final 2-1 after a double overtime win at home against Carolina 5-4. The Hurricanes were down 4-0 in the third, eventually tied it with under 2 minutes left in regulation. But the game-winning goal from Vegas at home comes from behind the net, off the goalie, and in. The NBA Finals continue Monday. In the WNBA, Minnesota won its seventh straight, ripping Seattle. New York came back to beat Indiana. U.S. Soccer played its final tune-up before the World Cup starts next week. The Americans were beaten in an exhibition in Chicago 2-1 by Germany. The Belmont was won by Golden Tempo. In Major League Baseball, the Cubs in 10 innings edged San Francisco 3-2. Boston at the Yankees rained out. Wins for Atlanta and Houston. Milwaukee with Jacob Mizorowski pitching well again won 7-1 at Colorado. Dodgers with 9 in the first beat the Angels 9-2. I'm Steve DeSager.
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2: Welcome in, everybody. Hour three, Torres and Martin, Fox Sports Radio. We are live. Yes, we are live. 1 a.m. Eastern time. Taking you up till 2 a.m. Eastern. Bernie Fratto of the Bernie Fratto Show follows us. I did text Bernie about working at the Forum Club. I have not heard back yet. Bernie, if you're listening, there was a Forum Club reference in hour one. I believe you worked the door or bartended or some such conversation. You can call in 1-877-99 on Fox if you want, or just text us. But yeah, we had a Forum Club reference in hour one. For people who don't know what that is, that was the nightclub at the Forum when the Lakers and Kings played there. The reason that we referenced it, J-Mart, was because the Vegas Knights were in danger of blowing the biggest lead in the history of the playoffs since the Oilers blew a 4-0 lead against the Los Angeles Kings in 1982. But Vegas won in over double overtime, 5-4, to tie that series up. So, should we switch gears back to basketball, J-Mart?
3: Sure.
2: I mean, if you have hockey takes, feel free. I don't want to, you know, if you got any big Vegas Golden Knights takes you've been sitting on, I just feel like now's the time. But if you don't, then we'll just go right back to basketball.
3: The take is when you're up 4-0 and then you blow that lead, you still win. I do think that's probably that's a good result, even if it turned out to kind of be an own goal for Carolina.
2: No doubt about it. Game three goes to Vegas. This series continues on Tuesday night, so a couple nights off for hockey. And oh, by the way, a couple nights off for basketball as well. Game three does not tip off in New York until Monday night at Madison Square Garden. Speaking of the Knicks, let's go ahead and talk about it. Knicks up 2-0 in their series against the San Antonio Spurs, thanks to a 105-104 win on Friday night. And let me say this, Jamar, toss it over to you in half a second. One, love this Knicks team, okay? And I said this in hour one. I don't know that I ever remember any team quite like this Knicks team. The sum of the parts. And listen, Jalen Brunson is an established superstar. I'm not arguing that, but I said it in hour one. Feels like in most teams, there is this pecking order of it's Shaq and Kobe and then a drop off. It's MJ and Scottie and then a drop off. With the Knicks, there are so many different guys that can beat you on so many different nights. Jalen Brunson had 20 last night, but guess what? Karl Anthony Towns had 21. Mikal Bridges stepped up. Game one, it was Josh Hart. OG Anunoby has had his moments. Landry Shamet had his moments on Friday night in game three. And so I just bring it up to say, never seen a team like this Knicks team. Love what they're about. Love how they get a contribution from just about everybody. You brought it up in hour one. Love that Mike Brown is getting a little bit of a redemption tour. And I'll say this. I don't want to jinx anything. I don't want to get yelled at by Knicks fans. This is their year. I think they may sweep. I think it's going no more than five. And I think especially if they sweep, and you can take this wherever you want, I think we have to start talking about this as an all-time great run. We have some Charles Barkley sound we can play later, but they are on a 13-game winning streak in the playoffs, second most in playoff history behind only the 2017 Golden State Warriors. This run is incredible. This team is incredible, and it feels inevitable that they close things out.
3: Yeah, I mean, it does feel that way. You know, there's five games, and maybe something changes, and maybe the same thing that the Knicks were able to do in San Antonio, the Spurs are able to answer that call. But you think about the crowd and the environment that they are going to be entering. It seems impossible. It's not impossible. We understand it could be done, but it would be just unthinkable at this point based on what we saw. Like, that was a heartbreaking loss in game two. Like, both the games you could have won, but certainly game two, you fought back from down, you know, 14 points in the last half, and you were just kind of chipping away at that lead as you got closer and closer, and then you end up losing that game by one, and you have a game winner in your hand, and you just can't knock it down. That's really tough to recover from, especially with the high that the Knicks are already riding. I think that they are playing just insanely confident, and one thing that you are noticing is just the three-point shooting for them when it matters most, especially in the second half. They just seem to be going on these runs where they're just shooting you out of the gym, and then you are just kind of trying to scramble to stay with them. Oklahoma City against San Antonio couldn't do it in Game 7, but right now the Spurs can't seem to do it against this Knicks squad, and it's everybody. It's Bridges. It's Shamet. It's all these guys doing this. I mean, Brunson hasn't, I mean, his, like, if you look at his actual numbers, his percentages, he's not shooting the lights out. He's making clutch shots, but other guys are stepping up, and they did it on the road. So you have to feel like they get back in their own gym, they're going to be feeling it even more, and all the pressure is on San Antonio. I feel like they'll get a split in New York. They'll come back 3-1, and I think 5 is very much in play to end this series. I hope it goes longer than that. I do. I want to see the Spurs answer the call and see how long we can draw this thing out, but I just don't see it.
2: Feels like the Knicks time. And, you know, real quickly, why don't we play the Charles Barkley sound from Friday night? So the Knicks win game two. They are now in a 13-game winning streak. As I mentioned half a second ago, the second longest playoff streak in NBA history. Only the 2017 Warriors, which won 15 straight, have a longer streak. They could obviously hit 15 if they were to sweep the San Antonio Spurs. Here was Charles Barkley after game two.
4: My man David Dennis from ESPN, we were talking. I'm not saying This is the greatest team ever. I'm going to make that clear. If they win these next two games, this is one of the greatest runs in playoff history.
5: I can live with that.
4: Yeah. I mean, it's one of the greatest runs. I mean, you got to give them their props. I mean, it's amazing what they've
5: done.
4: You
5: got to give them their props, and maybe we need to give the Hawks some more props because they're the only team that took them to seven so far. Right.
2: That was the Inside the NBA guys after the game. I just used that sound to set up this conversation, Jay. I don't even think that's a remotely controversial thing to say. One of the great runs that we've ever seen. Again, a 13-game win streak. It is crazy. One of the Saturdays that you were out was the Saturday that they came into Game 3 against Atlanta down 2-1, and Arnie Spanier was biting his fingernails. And obviously, ever since then, they quite literally haven't lost. It's quite literally been now several months since the last time they lost. The last time they lost was now back on April 23rd. So not several months, but about 5 to 6 weeks. I don't think it's even remotely controversial to say what Charles Barkley said on Friday night, that this would be one of the great runs we've ever seen if and almost certainly when the Knicks finish it out.
3: Yeah, I mean, it would be. I mean, the way that they have just dismantled teams, and again, it's not just that they have won in a lot of these games. They've dominated a lot of these games. Now, that hasn't necessarily been the case here in the NBA Finals, but they have had stretches of dominance, and they've been able to make comebacks when necessary as well. But they feel like they have been on the gas pedal this entire postseason. And, you know, Kenny made that point about Atlanta and made that part difficult. But, yeah, the Knicks were able to dodge a few teams along the way, but I just don't think there was anybody in the East that would be able to play with them the way that they are playing right now. Like, as good as we thought they might be able to.

0: Wemby and the Spurs, and I do say Wemby. I know he had 29 points last night or on Friday night, depending on where you're listening to this. But Friday night he has 29, but he also has the late turnover, the pass off Steph Castle's back. We talked about it earlier. Just felt like, you know, in the moment, what happened? And then it's very clear that it was kind of on Wemby. Misses the shot. I thought you brought up a great point earlier in the show of, if De'Aaron Fox takes that shot, everybody's saying, why didn't Wemby take it? Even if De'Aaron Fox makes it, probably there's a conversation about, you know, what does it say about Wemby? So the ball was in the hands of the MVP finalist, the future MVP, and what we believe to be the future face of the league. But I got to be real, and this isn't even a knock. It's just a reality. And this is the first time, at least in these playoffs, that I do feel like he's looked a little bit timid. We don't have to play the sound, but after the game, he talked a lot about, what was it? Bugs in his eyes or butterflies in his eyes or something like that. Basically, the insinuation being like he's not seeing clearly. And he's going to have his moments and he's going to be great. But it just, you know, 6 of 21 in game one, the turnover late in game two, the missed shot to end the game, just feels like Wemby hasn't fully been Wemby in this series.
1: No, yeah, he hasn't. I mean, he's definitely been challenged. He, in game one, settled for a lot of outside stuff. He actually kind of reminded me of Carl Anthony Towns from years ago in Minnesota, kind of settling as opposed to using what really is kind of his ultimate move, which is getting down deep into the paint. I did see a comment basically saying, if Wemby would just go to Kareem Abdul-Jabbar and say, teach me the sky hook.
0: Oh, it's over. We need to stop.
1: Because no one could ever stop it. Like, yeah. If you develop that shot at his size with his wingspan, it would be an unblockable shot. And he could do that from, you know, the spots where he was settling for some of those jumpers. But even though he could make threes and all this, we get how versatile his game is. That's not where he's going to be most effective. And him being and playing so far away from the paint. And also, I felt like he was doing that on the defensive end a little bit too much as well, where he needs to be on the inside doing all the stuff that we saw him do in the Oklahoma City series and the series is before that point as well. I feel like he's just kind of been taken away from his game, like what it is that we know he can do better than virtually anybody. He's just kind of out of sorts. He seems a little bit out of sync. And yeah, I do think the pressure and just, I think he's probably a little anxious here and there, but I think that the Knicks came in with a solid game plan to attack him. And really they're coming right at him when it comes to the offensive side. But the best thing that they're doing is they're just keeping him off balance. Like he just doesn't look comfortable. He has stretches where he looks comfortable, but I have not seen that complete. I haven't even seen a quarter yet in this series where I just feel like, yeah, he's really in a groove. Like I'll see him in a groove for 5 or 6 minutes and then he'll disappear again or he'll miss a couple shots or the ball won't find him. And that's the other thing is if you're Mitch Johnson, the ball's got to find Wembanyama on every possession. Doesn't mean he has to take every shot. By the way, don't let him take every shot. But you've got to work your offense through him. Like, don't make it easy and pass to your role players over and over again to take outside shots, especially when they're ice cold. Like, dudes were making it in the first half last night, Aaron, but they weren't in the second, but they kept on taking threes. It's like, no, work the ball on the inside. You don't have to play this fast. Like, I understand that you're younger than they are, but they are on a lot more rest than you are at this point in time, and they're the ones that are playing with some kind of rhythm. You're not. So slow it down if you need to. Work that half court, but I felt like they were settling way too quickly, and Wembanyama is just not – he needs to be the centerpiece and focus of every offensive possession, and we just haven't seen that.
0: We have not seen that. The San Antonio Spurs fall for a second time on Friday night. Game three. As DeSega referenced, no normal Sunday game three. We got to wait until Monday night, game three in New York City. And oh, by the way, a quick search says that for one ticket, let's take a look, about $10,000. So if you got $10,000 just sitting in your couch cushions, you can get into game three Monday night in New York City. Fox Sports Radio, Aaron Torres, Jason Martin broadcasting live from the Fox Sports Radio studios. We'll come back. When we do, we will go down the East Coast to

0: Washington, D.C. Nick Saban was there. I don't really know if we should be listening to what he has to say. I'll explain next. Fox Sports Radio.
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0: 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Air Tours, Jason Martin. We are broadcasting live. Yes, we are live from the Fox Sports Radio studios. We are taking you up till 2 a.m. Eastern time, where Bernie Fratto will follow us. Bernie did text me back, by the way, said, quote, I think it's safe to read this on air. It's not anything too scandalous. He said, I had full access to the Forum Club during my Forum tenure. A little vague. I feel like he's maybe purposely leaving out some details. Maybe he saw some things that he wasn't supposed to see. I think the statute of limitations is up on that. But anyway, Bernie Fratto will follow us here at the top of the hour. Cannot wait to hear what he has to say about a busy week in sports. Speaking of busy, J-Mar, Nick Saban was in Washington this week fighting for college sports. And, you know, this has not the first time that this has happened. And I don't really want to get into the bureaucracy. We all know what is going on with college sports. And essentially, there are no rules. You know, there's no cap to NIL. The transfer portal, you can basically leave whenever you want. There's essentially no rules. But I was thinking about this, okay? There's really two separate thoughts we can hit on one each individually. And the first one is this. Is Nick Saban still the best voice for this fight? And what I mean by that is this, is I was thinking about this, is that, listen, Nick Saban's a legend, and I'm not going to do the whole, well, he was paying players before everybody else was paying. Like, I'm not going to do that. Whatever. You know, did every Alabama player never accept a dollar outside a scholarship? I don't believe that, okay? I do believe he wants what is best for college football. But I have two separate thoughts. I'll just throw them both at you at the same time. Take it where you want. One, he's now been out of the game for 3 years. And I understand, you know, he's still on campus for College Game Day every week, and he still talks to people. But the game has changed, and he is not in the trenches every day. But here's the other thing. We clearly need rules. I get that. But I would argue college football as a consumer product is better now because of these changes than at the height of the Nick Saban era. And so he's basically arguing to go back to an era where, in my opinion, and maybe you disagree, I don't want to put words in your mouth, but he's fighting to go back to an era where the product was inferior. Am I crazy on saying either of those? And you can kind of just take it wherever you want.
1: Yeah, no. I mean, at this point, like, as a messenger, let's just say there's an inherent bias there that is going to try and pull this thing back from where it is. I tend to kind of stick with where you are on this, where he sort of, at this point, like, since you're not on the field on Saturday dealing with the reality of what college football has become, I'm not sure that your voice at this point carries the weight that you might want to think that it does. And it's like, the reason why Nick Saban is talking is because he's Nick Saban, right? Like, he's that face being attached to this situation has gravitas just because of who he was, as opposed to maybe who he is. So it's, as the sport has evolved and changed, I don't know that we need to be looking back at what happened years and years ago that just isn't reflective of where we are. Like, I don't know if we are, I wouldn't call it disingenuous. I would just say that the deck seems to be stacked in one direction for Nick Saban, and I'm not sure that that deck is actually even being used for the card game that is college football now.
0: No, it's a good point. And, you know, one, I think the way you put it is fair is, does his voice carry the weight that even Nick Saban thinks that it does? And I think the answer is probably no. I might be in the minority. Like, I do think he is doing all of this because he thinks it's for the good of college football. But I guess what I keep coming back to is, what does the good of college football mean? Because, again, at the end of the day, it is a better entertainment product, I believe, now than it was 10, 12 years ago when there was Alabama and maybe one to two teams in the entire country that could beat Alabama, you know? And so, yeah, it's just one where and to be clear, I think somebody needs to fight for college sports. I think, again, we can't keep going on in perpetuity with no rules. But I just, like I said, I don't know that he's the messenger for this mission or for this whatever it is. And like I said, I don't know that his voice even lands the way that it did 18 months ago, because again, he's now 3 full years removed from this world and it's changed 10 times over every single year. So I don't know if there's anything to piggyback off of on that, but it's, I don't know if I'm just repeating myself at this point, but I like that he still cares and I believe his passion is in the right place. I don't know that it, like I said, it carries the weight that it once did.
1: Yeah. I just feel like that. I feel like that some of the argument itself, it just has gotten very convoluted. And coming from Saban, we know exactly where he stands. And the other thing is just like, whenever we're getting Congress involved, I'm not generally a fan when it gets to this kind of thing, because like if you sat there and listened to it and however you feel about the Protect College Sports Act and all that kind of stuff, like there are good points, you know, on both sides. And I think everybody, at least the fans, we all want the proper resolution here. But looking at trying to cap this and all this, like, look, the horse has already left the barn. I don't know how you're supposed to regulate it now this way. And again, Saban seems like he's talking from 20 years ago. Yep. As if that reality is still possible. And unfortunately, it's not. And I think that it sounds like he's trying to hang on to what college football was as if he was still coaching.
0: Yes.
1: Because this is the universe he would want to be in. Spoiler alert, that's why he's on TV on Saturdays for game day and not coaching, because the game did go in a different direction that he saw coming. This is why I predicted, you know, 2 years before he retired, that within 3 years he would be gone. Not because he couldn't compete, but that he had no interest in competing, because the advantages that he did have at Alabama were going to be kind of soaked up, or at least were going to be more, let's just say they were going to be more dispersed in more different places. And that's what we've seen. We've even seen that with the Big Ten kind of rising up in place of the SEC. But regardless of how good Kalen DeBoer is, you can win now at Ole Miss, contrary to what Lane Kiffin may try to make you believe over the next handful of years. You can win at these places. You can do things completely differently. And like those, that blue blood mentality that existed during the Saban era, it just doesn't work the same way anymore.
0: Let's kind of keep on the same conversation, because you brought up a topic that I know you and Arnie were planning on hitting on, and obviously you had a busy game 7 yeah. last week, but Kurt Cignetti, I mean, this is a piggyback of this. Kurt Cignetti speaking about, you know, the state of college football, he said last week heading into your guys' show with Arnie, he basically said that he doesn't believe that teams can continue to sustain spending at the level that they have. And again, this is one where, you know, had you asked me 2-3 years ago, I probably would have sided with where Nick Saban is now of this isn't, so what's going to happen? I mean, listen, again, do we want rules? Yes. Do I think it's a little weird that, you know, hypothetically there, you know, I don't know, whatever. We don't even have to get into salaries, whatever. Do we need rules? Yes. Is it good for the sport for everyone to be a free agent every single year? No. But I keep being told that we're going to run out of money. And then every year I see these teams fielding teams, and every year the transfer portal opens and all the teams that said we can't afford guys are getting commitments left and right. I feel like I'm in a weird spot where I'm just like, if you don't have the money, don't spend it. And yeah, I don't know. I'm just rambling, so I'll just toss it back over to you.
1: Like, I understand what Cignetti is saying, and it's basically that it's just going to keep on growing and keep on growing to an untenable level, and it's going to start to displace more and more schools along the way. I think we all sort of knew this was going to be, and it was something that I certainly was concerned about from the very beginning of kind of changing things around. I like that players can get paid. And I think Cignetti said the same thing. It's just like, but the way that it is done right now is just kind of providing a framework for complete and total insanity. And I get that, but your point is right. And that is, these schools are still paying the money. Like, if the money were not there, no one would actually be able to pay it. But there are some schools where the alumni are willing to do whatever it is that they need to do to get things done. And you're just creating a haves and have not system. But that's kind of like, if you want to look at pure capitalism, if you want to look at it from a free enterprise standpoint and where everybody has the same opportunity, then yeah, there are some places where they're just going to have better situations. Like, there's just going to be more money there. There's going to be more alumni there. There's going to be more of an effort put in. And it just kind of, again, changes what college athletics is supposed to be. And this is the entire reason why I truly believe, if I were a college coach right now, I'd be trying to get into the pros or looking for a way out. That's why, like, I don't see Jay Wright ever coming back to college basketball, for example. And I think we're going to see more coaches have shorter tenures in college, because I think that this system is going to wear guys out. Like, it's just going to take them to a place of stress and just the constant turnstile nature of the transfer portal and all this. I just don't think you're going to see like a Bobby Bowden that's somewhere for 50 years or something like that. Like, you're just not going to have that kind of situation anymore. It is a, even though the pros, they can seemingly fire you on a moment's notice, and there's, it has its own difficulties. At this point, I would much rather be a pro coach, and not because it's pros versus college, but just because that college model is relentless and the coaches are losing control. And that's why, again, you're seeing a Saban and even Cignetti here and all this. Like, the coaches, as much money as they are making and as big a stars as they are, the leverage that they used to have over their players has shrunk considerably. And it is shrinking by the year, because the players are gaining more and more say over where they're going to be, when they're going to be there. And it does, like, it changes. You're not going to have like a DJ Durkin situation at Maryland, because the whole team will just leave. Yeah. Like, it's not the way that it once was. And so that, I think that is a real culture shock. And that is getting to a lot of these older style coaches. These guys that, you know, were able to kind of dictate how things were going, that's just not the way it is anymore.
0: Well, and I'll put a bow on it by saying this. I think the other reason why you won't see coaches for very long, you're one, no more than two bad seasons away from, oh, we're just not going to give you the money that you need to compete anymore.
1: Yeah, that's right.
0: And we've seen, like, I think, and not to get too far off subject, and I know it's a different sport, but like, I think that was probably a fair amount of why Hubert Davis is no longer the coach of North Carolina. Yeah. There was just like, we gave you money. You lost in the first round. We don't have to get into a UNC basketball conversation in June, but like, we're not giving you the same money next year. And if you don't have the same money, you're not going to be able to build a roster. And so the school decided, we'd rather cut bait now than no going into next year. We're not going to have a chance to compete. And I think we're going to see quite a bit of that going forward in both football and basketball. Fox Sports Radio, Aaron Torres, Jason Martin. We are live in the Fox Sports Radio studios, 137 Eastern, taking you up till 2 a.m. when Bernie Fratto follows us. But before we get to Bernie, DeSager, final update for us this evening. Tell us what you got.
2: While we're talking college sports, congrats to Ole Miss, which advanced to the College World Series, as did West Virginia and Troy. Mississippi's now 6-0 in the NCAA baseball tournament. It swept number 4 Auburn. West Virginia is headed to Omaha for the first time after sweeping Cal Poly, including 17-1 today. And Troy earned its first trip to the College World Series after dominating Little Rock 12-2 Friday, 7-2 on Saturday. In late night games, Texas opened its best of 3 with a win over Oregon. Alabama shut out St. John's. Oklahoma, an 8-1 winner at Kansas. Georgia opened its best of 3 weekend series with a 13-12 decision over Mississippi State. Georgia was down 7-0 in the 4th inning. That game was tied 10-10 in the 8th. And North Carolina stayed alive with a 4-0 shutout of USC, so Sunday's a winner-take-all game at that Super Regional. We'll get to MLB in a moment, but what a hockey game in Vegas tonight. The Golden Knights lead the Stanley Cup Final 2-1 after a double overtime win over Carolina 5-4. Vegas with 4 goals in the second for a 4-0 lead, three straight by Mitch Marner in about a 6-minute span. But he, early third, was stopped on a penalty shot, and later Carolina started the comeback. Three goals in a 39-second span in the third, and then Carolina tied it with under 2 minutes to go. But the game winner for Vegas came from behind the net, off the goalie, and in. It's 2-1, and the home team, Vegas, is still home on Tuesday for Game 4. Andrei Vasilevskiy of Tampa Bay won his second Vezina Trophy. The NBA Finals continue Monday. In the WNBA, Minnesota won its 7th straight, ripping Seattle, which is 3-9. Vegas over Golden State, Asia Wilson, 28 points, 14 rebounds. Atlanta all over Washington, Angel Reese, 18 points, 17 rebounds. And at New York, the Liberty came back to defeat Indiana, 83-75. Caitlin Clark in the loss, 9 assists, but 4 of 14 shooting, 10 points. Sabrina Ionescu was out with a bad back for New York, so Brianna Stewart scored 30 points. U.S. soccer had its final tune-up game before the World Cup starts next week. Attendance at sold-out Chicago, 63,000. But Germany scored early and won 2-1 over the Americans, who did tie it by halftime, but had no shots for the first 30 minutes of the second half. After 11 shots in the first half, the U.S. with a corner kicks advantage, 10-2, but an L at the end of the day. Anthony Robinson scored the lone goal for the home team, an impressive full volley, a rocket from almost 25 yards out. But U.S. defender Chris Richards was out again with an ankle injury, and yes, the World Cup starts for the Americans Friday, the 12th in L.A. against Paraguay on Fox TV. And then it's the U.S. in Seattle the next week against Australia. By the way, Iran's World Cup roster got its U.S. visas. Iran had moved camp from U.S. to Mexico, Tucson to Tijuana. But Iran's first two World Cup games are in Los Angeles. U.S. women's soccer lost an exhibition in Brazil 2-1 despite scoring in the game's second minute. The Belmont was won by Golden Tempo. U.S. Women's Open in L.A. has Nelly Korda, an American, after a 67 today, tied for first. At the French Open, Mira Andreeva took the women's final at age 19, her first Grand Slam title. To baseball, the Braves are now 44-21, best in the major leagues after a home win against Pittsburgh 6-3. White Sox led at Philadelphia 6-0 in the third, 6-3 the final. Toronto and St. Louis with home wins. Kansas City got two in the top of the ninth, winning 3-2 at Minnesota. Seattle a 4-0 win at Detroit, holding the Tigers offense to 2-for-27 with 11 strikeouts. By the way, Tigers star pitcher Tarek Skubal due for a rehab start in A-ball Sunday. He had elbow surgery only a month ago. The Cubs came back for a 10-inning win over the Giants 3-2. It was Houston 13-2 over the A's. Yordan Alvarez, his 22nd home run, a grand slam. He's up to 48 RBIs already and batting .316. Wins for Miami and Washington. The Red Sox at Yankees game was rained out. They'll make it up in late August. Cleveland's Tanner Bibee got a win at Texas. He had been 0-7. But through 8 scoreless innings in a 6-0 victory over the Rangers, who had only 3 hits. Milwaukee's Jacob Mizorowski wins again, 7-1 the final at Colorado. 7 innings for him, no earned runs, 8 more strikeouts. Mizorowski is 7-2 this year, lowered his ERA to 1.50. The Brewers hit 5 solo homers. Rockies had only 5 hits total. San Diego ended a 6-game losing streak, 3-2 over the Mets on a homer in the 7th. And the Dodgers got 9 runs in the 1st and beat the Angels 9-2. Winning pitcher Yoshinobu Yamamoto pitched 8 innings, retired the last 22 batters he faced. Back to you.
0: Thank you very much to Sager. Have a great evening. Sager will be back tomorrow with the fellas, Arnie Spanier, Chris Plank, Ephraim Salam, Mark Willard, Fox Sports Radio, Aaron Torres, Jason Martin. We are live until 2 a.m. Eastern, Fox Sports Radio Studios. We'll come back, put a bow on the show. We talked about the World Cup starting Friday. How about UFC at the White House on Saturday? Woo! 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

0: Welcome back, everybody. 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Yes, we are live. 1:49 Eastern Time. Bernie Fratto of the Bernie Fratto Show follows us. Bernie, of course, of Forum Club fame. We just texted a little bit about that. 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Right after the show, today's pod will be posted. 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You'll see our show go up shortly after we get off air. A lot of ground cover today, J-Mart. Talk some NBA Finals. Talk some Miles Garrett. Talk some Chicago Bears / Hammond Bears because they're going to Indiana. UFC's going to D.C. next Saturday. Obviously, America 250, you know, the nation's 250th anniversary. Doing a fight card on the lawn. How fired up are you about that?
1: It's really interesting. It's a big card, but it's just more the event itself. And it's going to be a spectacle, right? And anything that the president is associated with is going to be a spectacle. Obviously, he's supposed to be a game 3 of the NBA Finals as well. So he'll be all over sports this week. But, you know.
0: Can I, since we criticize Adam Silver all the time, mm-hmm. I like the way that he handled it this week. For people who missed it, the president will be at game 3. Adam Silver, I don't know where he was asked, but he just said in passing, he said, "We welcome all fans of all ages, no matter what the background is. We welcome the president of the United States." That's how you're supposed to handle that situation. I thought he handled it perfectly, Adam Silver. So.
1: Cut that audio.
0: Yeah.
1: Not very often that one of us says something kind.
0: Now let's get back to his tanking policy, which sucks. Okay, sorry.
1: Yeah, right.
0: Go ahead. UFC.
1: I found it interesting that you've got mainstream media types that are asking Dana White in interviews whether or not he feels like he is enabling a Mussolini-like figure.
0: Wow.
1: Because there have been dictators throughout history that have, you know, tried to use sports as like a show of strength, a show of power, you know, that's the argument that's being made on me, I'm saying. And it has been done through time, right? And of course, we know what the Saudi fund was and Qatar and some of these places that are trying to kind of improve things, but also enrich the people in power and give them more authority and all this, like international. So they asked that about Trump, like, are you concerned, Dana, about all this? And Dana's like, what? No, we're going to have a, I mean, obviously he's a fan of the president, but more than anything, it's like, no, we're going to have a UFC fight on the White House lawn and it's going to be pretty cool. But he's just like, because it's this sport, right? You know, it's like gladiatorial combat. Like Trump is representing Rome. Like, guys, find a different story. Like you can not like this all you want. And I'm sure there's going to be a whole lot of insufferable articles written this week. Just understand it's not as big a deal as you are making it out to be. It should just be fun more than anything else. And I hope the event goes well, but you know, it's going to draw controversy because it's this guy in particular. I just want to see how it looks and, the production around it and all those kinds of things. And I feel like, you know, we'll have a lot to talk about next week.
0: It is next Saturday at the White House, UFC at the White House. Game 3, Monday night, J-Mart. That's obviously Knicks Spurs. Knicks up 2-0. You've kind of already given how you see this series playing out, but it sounds like you like the Spurs in Game 3.
1: No, I actually like the Spurs in Game 4.
0: Oh, really? What is
1: the
0: thought process?
1: I like the Knicks to go up 3-0, the Spurs to win 1. Take it back home and lose in 5. That's kind of what I think right now. Like, I had Spurs in 6 last week, winning the series. And, you know, technically that's still in play. I feel like the environment Monday is just, that's going to be one of the hardest buildings to try and win in on the road that we've seen in many, many years in team sports. So, yeah, I think the Knicks will go up 3-0, and then the Spurs will not get swept. I think they'll find a way to get it back, but I actually think it will be a 3-0. Everybody will call it a sweep. there'll be a little bit of pride from the Spurs. They'll get it back to San Antonio and lose it there.
0: Very interesting. I will say I like the Knicks in four. I actually do. And part of it is they won the first two in San Antonio. I thought the Spurs played some version of their best game in each of the first two halves, and the Knicks obviously won both of those games. I don't think it's going to get better on the road. We will see. Game three on Monday night. J-Mart, we got to get out of here. Want to thank the crew. Mary Mack on the board. Producer Brandon. Steve DeSager. From my partner Jason Martin, I'm Aaron Torres. Make sure to download the podcast, available shortly after we get off air. But as we get off air, we hand the baton over to Bernie Fratto of The Bernie Fratto Show. Cannot wait to hear what he has to say about the NBA Finals and more. This is Fox Sports Radio. We are Fox
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20: Vegas leads the Stanley Cup final 2-1 after a double overtime win over Carolina 5-4. Vegas was up 4-0 in the third. Carolina's comeback started with 3 goals in a 39-second span. Eventually, the Canes got the game-tying goal with under 2 minutes to go in regulation. But for Vegas, the game winner came from behind the net, off the goalie, and in. Vegas will host Game 4 of the series on Tuesday. The NBA finals don't continue until Monday, by the way. In the WNBA, New York came back to defeat Indiana 83-75, Breonna Stewart 30 points. U.S. soccer played its final tune-up game before the World Cup starts this coming week. U.S. lost in Chicago 2-1 to Germany. The Belmont was won by Golden Tempo, who'd taken the Kentucky Derby last month. Baseball, Red Sox at Yankees rained out. Dodgers got 9 in the first to beat the Angels 9-2. I'm Steve DeSager.
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0: Now, live from the Fox Sports Radio studios, here's Bernie Fratto.
1: Well, that's right. You heard the man. That time of week. My name is Bernie Fratto. We are coming to you live from the Fox Sports Radio compound here in Las Vegas. We'll take you up to 3 a.m. Pacific, 6 a.m. Eastern. And what a show we have tonight. The world of sports, the gift that keeps on giving. And yes, in about 17, 18 minutes, we are going to talk some hockey. We'd be crazy not to. If you don't understand what's taking place, well, that's why you tune into this show. We're not a one-trick pony. But we've got a whole bunch of other stuff after that, including our Midnight Hour and Overtime. Overtime worked great last week. Glad to hear all the callers. But we begin with what I believe is the elephant in the room. Because if you just turn the clock back a couple of weeks, and certainly to last Tuesday, if I had a nickel for everybody who swore the Knicks had no chance, the Spurs were too good, Wemby was too tough, the Knicks' path to the conference, the NBA Finals was too easy. Yeah. If I had a nickel for every time I heard that, Elon Musk would be mowing my lawn and I'd have my own 24/7 private airline access. But I was defiant, and I'm glad I was. Nobody likes people who say, I told you so. Even I don't. But every now and then we like saying, I told you so. Now, mind you, the Knicks haven't won a damn thing yet. But they're up 2-0. And if you want to feel saucy, go ahead and bet the Spurs all you want. See, because in case you missed it, just for the hell of it, you remember the NBA Cup? Didn't the Knicks beat the Spurs? Yeah. And the last time the Spurs visited Madison Square Garden, they lost by 25, 114-89. Yeah, they held the Spurs to 89 points. And in case you missed it, on my Saturday show, May 28th, while in the midst, the Cavs-Knicks series was just getting started, I emphatically stated why I believe the Knicks would win it all. Not just they would win it all. They hadn't even gotten to the finals yet. But why they did, and I'm going to give you some additional information here coming up in just a couple of minutes. I was emphatic about it. And then, of course, the groupthink echo chamber weighed in. Wemby was too tough. The Knicks, well, their path wasn't as challenging. The Spurs had much tougher competition. And, you know, when the Knicks made it to the finals, people, who do you think they'd rather play? I wanted them to play the Spurs. Yeah, I'm going to tell you why in just a minute. Believe me, I'm going to bring receipts. I always do. For what it's worth, I give the Spurs a hell of a lot of credit after winning 28 games last year just to get to the NBA Finals and to knock off the champs. And when you knock off the champs at any time during the playoff run and the series happens to go 7 games, that's only happened 10 times in the history of the NBA where a team has knocked off the champs in 7 games, whether or not they got to the finals. They were 1-9 in their quest to win it all. I think the Spurs used up a lot of energy. But even if they didn't, they still managed to come back after game one with a valiant effort. And history also shows us that when a team at home loses game one in the NBA Finals, the team that won game one on the road in the NBA Finals is only 2-16 in game two, not these Knicks. See, when I found out the Spurs were actually playing the Knicks, I doubled down on my prediction. In fact, I tripled down, and the day before the series started, the finals started, I tweeted out on Fox Sports Radio platform, the Knicks will win it all. Okay, it's not some gag tweet designed to get clicks. I've done my research. And it's not just that this Knicks team is tougher and grittier than any team I've seen in 30 years. They remind me very much of the Bad Boy Pistons, who I also covered. It's not just that they're more connected, they're more cohesive, and they're simply brilliant in crunch time. And when the situation demands greatness, they're able to be great. And that's borne out in their current 13-game winning streak. Let's give this some context. Their 13 straight wins, the only team to have exceeded that was the 2017 Golden State Warriors, who won 15 consecutive playoff games. But how about the Knicks' point differential? A massive 273 points during this 13-game stretch, the best mark in playoff history. So they're not only winning games, they're blowing teams out. By the way, they're shooting lights out. They're a high-volume three-point team. They're shooting 41% from behind the arc during this streak. They're road dominance. By winning the first two games of the finals on the road at the Frostbank Center in San Antonio, the Knicks, they became just the third team in NBA history to accomplish this. Who else did it? Jordan's 93 Bulls and the 1995 Rockets. And you gotta love Jalen Brunson. He's shooting an incredible 73% from the field in the fourth quarter. Can you be great when the situation demands greatness? Now I'm going to get to my receipts. Why was I so confident? And I get it. They haven't won it yet. Spurs, if they come back and win 4 out of 5, you know where to find me. Right here, 11 p.m. on Saturday night, Pacific time. I will show up. Ain't going to happen. The Knicks match up exceptionally well against the San Antonio Spurs. It's an advantage that you could see that they have absolutely leveraged. You can look at their strategy. It's completely been on display because the Knicks, and give Mike Brown a lot of credit under his tutelage, they, in their bag of tricks, have multiple structural advantages, multiple tactical advantages. It is a superior matchup over the Spurs. Number one, who's the anchor of San Antonio's defense? If you guessed Victor Wembanyama, help yourself to some cookies out of petty cash. However, they've been able to neutralize Victor Wembanyama because the Knicks have the perfect personnel to do it. See, they run this thing called a five-out offense because of the great Karl Anthony Towns, whose experience, leadership, and performance on the floor speaks volumes. By playing him at center, see, the Knicks can draw Wemby completely out of the paint to respect Towns' elite three-point shooting. If Wemby stays inside, Towns punishes him from deep. If he comes out, all of a sudden the paint opens up and the York slashers have a free ride to the basket. Secondly, this isn't Chet, Holmgren they're going up against, who's built like a blood donor. Good player, though. No one said damn thing last year when he had a great finals. This year they all piled up on him, but he deserved it because he cowered against Wemby, and he shouldn't have done that because the Knicks are built on a culture of relentless physical effort, and they have a tremendous physical post defense. Karl Anthony Towns and Mitchell Robinson, they have the necessary just brutal strength and size to bang with Wemby down low, and they force him into these tough, highly contested shots. They're beating him like a rented mule. I mean, they're riding him like a stick horse, and he's wearing it all over his face. So this cultural physical effort, when you overpower San Antonio on the boards, despite the fact that the Spurs have very good defensive rebounders of their own. But New York, it's an effort by committee. Mitchell Robinson, Josh Hart, Karl Anthony Towns. And they consistently generate high-value second-chance points. And what that does is that does not allow the Spurs to get out and run like they needed to do to beat Oklahoma City. The other thing the Knicks have is an elite deep rotation of great two-way perimeter players. They've got all kinds of wing versatility. They got size advantages, including OG Anunoby and Mikal Bridges. The Spurs, they lack that power forward depth. A lot of times, and give Julian Champagne his

0: said, the five-out offense by playing Carl Anthony Towns at center, drawing Wemby entirely out of the paint. And I know a couple of luminaries, you know, what the brilliant Draymond Green said, the little guys can't win. I guess he forgot he's played not so long alongside of Steph Curry. And I saw Isaiah Thomas do it with my own eyes. Becky Hammon said the same thing, and I know they're all doubling down. I don't care. They can think whatever they want. The thing about Jalen Brunson is his footwork and his change of pace style. They've been able to really, because again, of what Carl Anthony Towns has done, surgically break down this defense, and he can orchestrate the offense when they need it most, and that's what they've done. Led by double digits in both games, trailed by double digits in both games, didn't matter. Finally, not for nothing, as we get into the series, you start to realize now that because the Knicks entered the championship series with a distinct rest advantage, while the Spurs and their starting lineup logged a ton of heavy minutes to survive what was a pretty strong Western Conference gauntlet, plus New York offers a deeper rotation that Tom Thibodeau didn't use in the past, it's allowed their stars to remain fresh, they've maintained their energy, and they maintain their discipline for 48 minutes, regardless of the scoreboard. I get it. Knicks haven't won anything yet, but they're gonna. And go back and listen to my show on May 28th, and I'll tell you why I thought what I thought and the danger of listening to the groupthink echo chamber. Any way you slice it, it's incredibly good theater to watch. And I want to make sure I give my flowers to Wemby and the San Antonio Spurs, because they're going to be fun to watch for years to come. Not everybody can be Magic Johnson. Again, if I had a nickel for every time, well, Wemby's only 22. Well, I saw Magic courtside single-handedly beat the Philadelphia 76ers and win the NBA crown back in 1980. Came back in 1982, they beat the Sixers again. So by the time Magic was 22, he had two NBA championships to his belt. By the way, they got back in 83 and lost. So I know for some reason this newfangled media has this affliction with age. LeBron's always 41. Like this has never been done before. Or Wemby's only 22. Well, Magic was 20. All right, I got off on a tangent there. Didn't need to do that. Coming up, it hasn't even been 10 years since the Vegas Golden Knights were born, but they have been a national story ever since, primarily due to jealousy. But you don't get to the final, you don't get to the Stanley Cup Finals three times in 9 years without doing some right things. We're going to bring in Vince Sapienza, Fox 5 Vegas, a local media superstar here, hosts Hockey in the Desert on Wednesday nights, seven-time Emmy Award winner. He was at the game tonight in what was an epic hockey game at the T-Mobile Arena. Imagine that. You fire your coach, the only coach who got you to and won. No, that's not true. Turk got him to the, Gerard Gallant got him to the Stanley Cup Finals in 2018. They fell to the Washington Caps. Won it all in 23, 3 years ago under Bruce Cassidy. And they were looking good this year until the Olympics hit. And all of a sudden on March 29th, well, the Knights, they're very decisive. They fire the only coach who won a Stanley Cup, and they bring in Torts. We're going to talk about this whole ordeal with Vince Sapienza coming up. There's a story to listen to here, and you're going to hear it. I'm Bernie Fratto. We're coming to you live from Las Vegas Fox Sports Radio studios. Keep it locked. 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
24: We're back at the Bernie Fratto Show, Fox Sports Radio, coming to you live from the Fox Sports Radio studios here in Las Vegas. By the way, bear with me, folks. I am battling pneumonia on heavy antibiotics, but no way I'm missing tonight's show. Welcome in a gentleman. I've been wanting to have him on for a long time. He's a local superstar here in the Las Vegas media. He's covered the Golden Knights, the entire existence of their existence. That's the department, a redundancy department. 7-time Emmy Award winner. Say hello to Vince Sapiens. Vince, thanks for making time tonight.
25: Well, thank you, Bernie, for still showing up to work. Hope you get well soon, my friend.
24: One way or another, I'll be all right. So, Vince, I'll tell you, pal, I know it was probably a very uneventful evening for you. I was going to take this interview in a different direction. I'm still going to, because the Golden Knights are a national story for a lot of reasons. But I've got to start with Saturday night's game. And before I do anything, could you please tell me, because you were there, describe that final goal. It looked like the puck bounced off the back wall and hit Brandon Boosie's foot, and then it went in the net. I, as someone who covered three Stanley Cup Detroit Red Wings teams, I've never seen anything like that in my life. You've got the floor, my friend.
25: Yeah, you know, man, you know, I've been walking Toshiba Plaza. You know, typically after a game, I'll just head to my car and head home, but as you said, I've been lucky enough to cover this team since its inception. There's been some memorable nights here at T-Mobile Arena. This one stands alone for a number of reasons, but we'll go straight to the double overtime game-winning goal. Shea Theodore, who's been a renaissance for this team, especially this postseason, just rips one off the wall, off the boards behind the net, and it just takes a bounce that just dips toward the net enough, and it goes off Brandon Bussey's leg, and it bounces in, and it's one of those things you'd rather be lucky than good every day of the week. And today, that day is a Saturday night in Vegas, and the Golden Knights don't care how. They will just take it. A 2-1 series lead in the Stanley Cup final, and in a game where they should have run away with this thing. And it's crazy to say, but the fact that Mitch Marner, who became the first player in NHL history in Stanley Cup final to record 4 points in a period, the fact that he missed a penalty shot that would have given him a fourth goal was almost opening the door for Carolina. It doesn't make any sense when you say it out loud. It didn't make sense when I watched it with my own two eyes. But that's exactly what happened. Carolina scores three goals in 39 seconds in the third, and then all of a sudden, anarchy breaks through. And like I said, I've been lucky enough to cover this team for a while, and this is going to be a game that stands alone in my memory for some time.
24: Yeah, Mitch Marner with the natural hat trick, The Knights overcome or check that. They surrender a 4-0 lead only to prevail in overtime. Quick question and we'll move on. It feels like Brandon Boosie has made a case to start game four. What are your thoughts? What's the narrative? Do you expect Boosie to start and go for the Canes?
25: Yeah, I wouldn't be surprised in the slightest. I wouldn't be surprised in the slightest. You know, after game two, the whispers were already beginning. You know, do you start the backup Tendy in game three? Because you need to give this team a little shot in the shot of life. So I think that is a very real conversation that has to happen. And for Carolina, you can call it good or bad. They'll have 2 days to kind of gnaw on that decision. That's one of those that could prove pivotal. Plus, he played well in the third period. The Golden Knights did have a couple of grade A chances to extend the lead prior to Carolina tying it up. But that's going to be a very real conversation, especially on a day where tomorrow's going to be quiet. Monday, it's going to get louder. Then here comes game two Tuesday night, or game four, excuse me, Tuesday night.
24: Conjures up memories of Pete DeBoer sticking with his goalie a few years back in San Jose. But I digress. All right, let's go to the bigger, larger story here. This team got out of the gate. They were playing well. Then the Olympics hit. And after 74 games, after on March 29th, I believe, they fire Bruce Cassidy, the only coach to win a Stanley Cup as a Golden Knight. Take me back to that day when you first heard the news. What was your knee-jerk reaction, acknowledging you're closer to the situation and perhaps you sensed some sort of uneasiness in around the arena, as it were? Tell us what happened.
25: Yeah, my first reaction was break glass in case of an emergency. And that's exactly what Kelly McCrimmon, George McPhee, and the top brass of the Golden Knights did. They panicked. This was a team that on March 29th, to your point, was on the verge of missing the postseason entirely. We're not even talking second in the division. We're talking about missing the postseason for just the second time in franchise history. That was a very, very real thing that they were on the verge of. And, you know, the biggest turn of phrase, I should say, that Kelly McCrimmon continues and has used was that somewhere along the way this past season, they lost their spirit. They lost their spirit. That is the reasoning as to the change from the team. And what that tells me is you can phrase it however you want, but the belief was that Bruce's message was not getting through to the team. They were not listening. You could say, I don't know if he ever lost the room, because losing the room means you don't necessarily have respect for the coach, right? Like, there's a sense of disrespect. There's a sense of, you know, I don't care about this guy. That was never the case. They love Bruce. They respect Bruce. But the messaging, when it came to hockey, when it came to, you know, pressing the right buttons, it just simply wasn't there. But March, during that spell where the Golden Knights, were again on the verge of missing the postseason. In comes John Tortorella. And the fact that that call was made is surprising for a number of reasons, considering Kelly McCrimmon then never had a conversation with John Tortorella, knew nothing about him. Yet he was a guy that he sends a text to saying, hey, if this was a possibility, are you up for it? And so, it's proved to be a revelation. He goes 8-1 to end the regular season. They win the division. They win, beat Utah in six, beat Anaheim in six, and then do the absolute unthinkable and sweep the President's Trophy winning Colorado Avalanche. Now, the biggest thing that John Tortorella has said to us on a day-to-day basis is he didn't change anything. He made little tweaks here and there, maybe in the defensive zone. He switched up a couple lines and all that. But he said his biggest thing was he was coming in to change the mindset. And, you know, we all kind of go, okay, well, you know, what does that mean? But, you know, talking to some of the players, there's just, he's an ultimate motivator. He knows how to talk to these guys. And that's not to say Bruce didn't, but a new voice, as we've seen countless times in not only hockey, but every sport ever, where there's been a coaching change, there's a new voice and a new light. And when you win 8 of 9 to end the regular season, you listen a little bit. The listening becomes a little easier, right? And you're taking in more of the information. But despite the persona John Tortorella puts out and that he has to, you know, certain times in the media in front of a microphone, he is the exact opposite. He is warm. He is positive with this team. And I think the biggest difference from Tortorella's point of view in terms of why he's like that is he's not trying to build a young team. He's not in Philadelphia trying to teach, you know, 21, 22-year-olds how to be hockey players, let alone be superstars, let alone put a team and a city on their back and go on a deep postseason run. Like, this is this is a locker room filled with veterans and Stanley Cup champions, a dozen. So when you realize that that's what he's coaching, he's been the first to say, you know, I'm the ultimate cheerleader. I'm the one trying to keep it positive, keeping them, you know, worrying about the things they need to worry about, keeping them where their feet are. And I think that's the biggest change we've seen from this team in terms of that trust, that calm amidst the chaos.
24: Let's go back to Kelly McCrimmon. The one parallel I'll draw with the Red Wings championship teams, I covered this one. The Red Wings had Kenny Holland, and now and Kelly McCrimmon serves the same role for the Golden Knights. And he has a ruthless approach to trades and free agency. He's notoriously proactive. And one of the things I want to ask you, Vince, is his history is defined by incredible aggressive moves over the years to consistently bring in talent. You talk about veterans and champions. And again, that 0-2 Red Wing team I covered had 9 Hall of Famers. He brings in Mark Stone at the 2019 trade deadline. A year later, brings in, 2 years later, Jack Eichel, Alex Petrangelo, Thomas Hertl, Noah Hanifin, and now Mitch Marner. How has McCrimmon been able to consistently do this?
25: Well, I'm not saying he doesn't take no for an answer, but, you know, he's always looking. You know, it's one thing we hear Bernie all the time. We want to win. We want to build a winner. Well, right. You know, not every GM lives by that. And, you know, there's different layers to it, but for Kelly McCrimmon, it's very simple. There's no layers. It's who's going to help us win? Who's going to help us get to the next level? To your point, when the Mark Stone trade happens, I remember talking to him and he said, Mark Stone is a complete elite hockey player. He's a leader. He's a leader among men. He turns out to be their captain. He says, if you want a team that goes out to win a Stanley Cup, you need a number one defenseman. He goes and gets Alex Petrangelo. If you want to win a Stanley Cup, you need a number one centerman. He goes and gets Jack Eichel. If you want to have sustained success and continue to win, you need to go get depth. And not just depth, but superstars and game-changing players. And he's done it. This isn't a guy that just talks. He goes out and he does it. He has a vision. Everybody understands you need a world-class center, a number one D-man, you know, star players on the blue line. He goes and does it. And again, ruthless, villain, hated. Hey, they'll take it. I mean, their moniker the entire game tonight, Bernie, was Vegas versus everybody. I mean, they're owning it right now. You don't have to like what they've done, but you have to respect what they're doing right now. And they're in their third Stanley Cup final in 9 seasons, 2 wins away from their second Stanley Cup. I don't need to go through the list with you about the number of teams that are just trying to get back to the postseason first time in a decade.
24: Hopefully no Toronto Maple Leafs fans are listening. Talk with Vince Sapienza, Fox 5, Las Vegas, 7-time Emmy Award winner, finger on the pulse. He's been with the Golden Knights since their inception. I think we got a hell of a series. Tuesday, June 9th is the next game here. And I think if it's going to come down to this, and I'll get your response, that I just have one extra question. The Carolina Hurricanes can still come back and win this. I'm not predicting it, but I'm saying they can. They have to solve their goaltending dilemma. They have to contain Mitch Marner. And they've had real success with this layered one-on-one defensive system, but it's been breaking down inside the hash marks because the Golden Knights have so much talent. But Rod Brind'Amour is a smart coach. I think you're going to see a really tough game Tuesday night. What are your thoughts going forward? I'm not going to ask for any predictions, but what are your thoughts going forward and how you see the rest of the series playing out?
25: I mean, I don't see this series playing out any differently than we've seen the first three games. Now, I say that, and I don't think we're going to get just these insane comebacks. Maybe we will. I think these games have been so tight and so tightly contested. The checking, every inch of ice is an absolute war. Now, that being said, you know, when you talk about predictions, and there's no question, Carolina is still very much in this series, even down 2-1 in the Stanley Cup final in game four in Vegas. Like, still very much. I mean, they control the puck so well, and they have the puck so often that, you know, at times, and you go through shift after shift, and you sit there and you're like, well, Knight's never going to touch the puck again. And then it just feels like a matter of time before Carolina breaks through, which is why when it ballooned to 4-0 in the second period, mind you, the Golden Knights scored 6 times in the second period.
24: They did. So two goals, the two challenges,
25: taken off the board.
24: That's right.
25: So, you know, the Golden Knights were rolling in that second period after, you know, kind of a nondescript first period, let's put it that way. But Carolina still led shots on goal 7-2 in that first period. They were controlling everything. And then Vegas does what they do in the second. And Carolina, again, to their credit, they don't change. They didn't look any different in the third period than they did in the second or the first. They just continued to grind down, continue to wear down, and pucks found their way in the back of that past Carter Hart. So I think Carolina is still very much in this series. I think Vegas obviously has a real opportunity. You know, call me Captain Obvious, but a real opportunity to plant the seeds of doubt early on game four Tuesday night, because the one thing the Golden Knights have been unable to do so far in this series is start out hot, right? Like they've been the lesser team in every period in every first period of this series. So, the Golden Knights have a real opportunity to start fast. They'll get 2 days to do so. Rest day tomorrow, might see a couple guys on the ice Monday, and then back at it Tuesday.
24: Wrapping it up with Vince Sapienza, Fox 5 Vegas. Vince, the last question, and of course it's highly speculative. I'm not going to ask you, it's probably premature, if you think Torts will be back next year. But from your vantage point, what you've observed, would he want to be back next year?
25: Well, let me first ask you this. How can he not? That's my first initial thought to that question, because I've thought about it quite a bit. I mean, if he wants to come back and coach, it's one of those things. I don't know how you deny him. You know, especially from Kelly McCrimmon's perspective, here's a guy you had no knowledge of in terms of a relationship. You knew of his resume and what he's achieved and et cetera, but you didn't have a relationship with him. And like I said, you, in case of emergency, you break glass, you fire the only Stanley Cup winning head coach in franchise history to bring in this guy, and you ask him to do an impossible task. I mean, let's think about it, Bernie. That was an impossible task. You were asking this guy to come in the final 2.5 weeks of the regular season, right the ship to not just win the division. We weren't even talking about that. We're just getting in the postseason. And then in the postseason, the Golden Knights front office admitted they felt they had a Stanley Cup contending team. Well, if you get in the playoffs, then you have expectations of winning said Stanley Cup. So those expectations, right, wrong, or indifferent, were placed on John Tortorella. He has delivered every step of the way. This team has gotten exponentially better from game one of their series against Utah to what we saw tonight. Albeit it was not a Picasso, but they got the job done. It's a, as he likes to say, a find a way league. And his team has found their way 14 wins in this postseason, 2 away from another date with that silver trophy. And so when I ask myself that question, when you ask me, I sit there and say, what does John Tortorella want to do? If they go win a Stanley Cup, does he want to go another year? Or does he just want to, you know what I mean? Like, that's a tough question to answer. Because if anybody has the pulse of this group right now, and if you're going to bring the group back, than John Tortorella is the guy, and especially when you talk about the relationship, which we haven't even delved into, because it's an entirely different chapter, the relationship between him and Carter Hart.
0: Oh, yeah, no, no. I knew we weren't going to have enough time to get to all things we want to. So, Vince, probably want to get you on again in a few weeks, and I do have a definitive answer, having been around the Tortorella act, as it were. I don't say that in the pejorative. In 2005, when I was covering the Red Wings, I can think of reasons you might not want to, and you can channel Steve Fisher in Michigan and Billy Martin with the Yankees, who pulled lightning out of lightning out of a bottle, only to have things kind of go south afterward.
25: Right.
0: But listen, I want to get you on again. I didn't manage the clock well. I should have had you on sooner. I had a few more minutes. But Vince, great stuff. Get some rest and keep up the great work.
25: Ernie, anytime for you. You got it. You feel better, my friend.
0: Thanks, Vince. It's Vince Sapienza, Fox 5, Las Vegas. He covers the Vegas Golden Knights with a lot of passion, among other things. He covers all the big events, a lot of big events here in Las Vegas, MMA, etc. But this is quite a story. We didn't really even get to the fact that the Golden Knights got to the Stanley Cup Finals in their very first year. And, of course, a lot of fans in the NHL cried unfair. They must have had some unfair advantage. They still do. You can see the naysayers out there in the group think echo chamber. All right, coming up, we're 18 minutes away from the midnight hour. Start warming up your fingers, 877-99 on Fox, 877-996-6369. Callers have been great. We have three excellent topics tonight that I want to get your brain to stretch on. And we will do overtime. So if you don't get in by 1 a.m. Pacific time, you keep calling. You're getting in. And I'm not turning anybody away. Last week, we had three great callers after overtime, including our man, Manuel. And in the old format, he would have been turned away, and I would not have liked that. So get ready to drink through a fire hose. We'll set up the topics for the midnight hour coming up. I'm Bernie Fratto. We're coming to you live from Las Vegas Fox Sports Radio studios. Keep it locked. 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
24: All right, we're back at the Bernie Fratto Show, Fox Sports Radio. Thanks to Vince Sapienza, Fox 5 Vegas, a great Stanley Cup Finals, the Golden Knights, a great story in the annals of history of all of sports fandom. All right, we are 11 minutes away from the midnight hour. Let's get to the topics. Can't wait to hear your calls. Number one, well, the big story of the week. Wow, the Rams got a big stud defensive end, Myles Garrett from Cleveland. And here comes the echo chamber again. I don't know if they need to play the season now. I guess you just pencil the Rams in the Super Bowl. Not so fast, my friend. I'm not saying they're not. But I could be here all night giving you a list of stacked dream teams and stars that failed spectacularly when everybody told us they were supposed to. Remember back in 2011 when Vince Young signed with the Philadelphia Eagles to back up Michael Vick? He gets behind a press conference and dubs the Eagles a dream team. Well, they were loaded. They had just acquired Nnamdi Asuwa, Jason Babin, Dominic Rogers, Cromartie, Ronnie Brown. They already had Michael Vick, Deshaun Jackson, LeSean McCoy, Yeah, they were 4-8 on Thanksgiving, did not make the playoffs. How about the great 2003-2004 Lakers? I covered the Pistons that year. They beat the Lakers in a gentleman's sweep. They weren't supposed to. They had, that Lakers team was unbeatable, right? They had four Hall of Famers, Shaq, Kobe, Karl Malone, Gary Payton. But their kind of egos got in the way and blah, blah, blah. The Pistons beat them. Flat out beat them. Heard the same thing about the Brooklyn Nets, 21-22. I could go on, but you get the picture. So my question to you is, are you buying into the hype? I'll give you the Rams or the field. Who are you taking to win the Super Bowl? I want to hear from you. Second topic. After this NBA Finals have come to a conclusion, we will now have a situation in the NBA where we have seen 8 different teams win the NBA championship in 8 consecutive seasons. Now, is that a good thing because you have this unprecedented league-wide parity? Or is it a bad thing because it presents a marketing challenge? There is some good for fans and cities. They get to enjoy a wide-open league where every season feels winnable. The overall excitement across the board and engagement from city to city increases. But you have some bad, I think. When you have a lack of clear villains and heroes, we need villains and heroes. I don't know. You tell me. The NBA has historically thrived on larger-than-life polarizing dynasties like Jordan's Bulls, right? Magic's Lakers, Bird's Celtics, etc. They want that central villain, marquee player, franchise team that you love to hate or love. So when you have a situation where you have 8 different teams win the NBA championship in 8 consecutive seasons, is that good or bad for the NBA? Is that what you'd like to see? So question number one, okay? The Rams, the stacked team, you know, everybody's going gaga. Well, as we get into the show, I'll give you other samples of teams that were stacked, dream teams, etc., that didn't do anything. I'm not predicting that for the Rams. What I'm asking you is, I'll give you the field or the Rams to get to the Super Bowl. And then secondly, 8 different teams in the NBA winning the championship in 8 consecutive seasons. Good or bad for the NBA? Would you rather see a dynasty? Finally, this story is taking shape. We reported on it a while ago. But now there has been definitive action for the Bears to possibly move to Indiana. Okay, their board of directors voted to advance the team's new stadium project. This is a legitimate step. Okay? And I want to hear from the folks. It's not a done deal. I get it. They still got to finalize site selections. They got to secure environmental reports, traffic studies, construction approvals. But they don't mess around in Indiana. They do something called the speed of business. Their General Assembly makes Illinois' General Assembly look like a clown show. Now, is it a done deal that Bears are moving there? No, but it looks like they're taking all the right steps to do it. They'll still be called the Chicago Bears. It's not a done deal, but you tell me, is it a big deal, a little deal, or no deal? Because, you know, the 49ers don't play in San Francisco. I can give all the examples. New York Giants play in New Jersey. But this feels different, okay? So number one, you want the Rams or you want the field? Are they a stacked team for real? They're going to finish it, win the Super Bowl in their home stadium again? 8 straight NBA championships, different ones for different teams. Good or bad for the NBA? Would you rather see a hero and villain? Finally, the Bears to Indiana. If it happens, big deal, little deal, or no deal. 877-996-6369, 877-99 on Fox. The callers make this segment pop. We want to hear from you. Dial them up. You are getting in. You're not getting turned away. We have overtime now. Keep it locked. You're listening to the Bernie Frato Show on Fox Sports Radio. It's time for the Midnight Hour. We are
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4: Vegas leads the Stanley Cup Final 2-1 after a double overtime win against Carolina 5-4. Vegas with 4 goals in the second period, including 3 straight from Mitch Marner that made it 4-0. Carolina came back and eventually tied it late in regulation. But Vegas goes up 2-1 and will host Game 4 on Tuesday. Andre Vasilevsky of Tampa Bay won his second career Vezina Trophy as top goalie in the league. U.S. soccer was beaten by Germany 2-1 at the final tune-up for them before the World Cup starts this coming week. The Belmont was won by Golden Tempo. The U.S. Women's Open in L.A. has American Nelly Korda tied for the lead. To baseball, the Cubs came back for a 10-inning win over the Giants 3-2. Victories for Atlanta and Houston. Red Sox at Yankees rained out. Milwaukee won 7-1 at Colorado. Dodgers 9-2 over the Angels. Padres beat the Mets 3-2. I'm Steve DeSager.
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1: That's right, you heard the man. Bernie Fratto Show keeps rolling right along. And it's that time of the week. We let the callers get involved. We have three great topics tonight. The Rams or the field? Who you taking? All right, I'm not big on dream teams, stack teams. I saw the Pistons up close in 04, beat the 04 Lakers. I covered that series. They had four Hall of Famers. They were supposed to be unbeatable. Shaq, Kobe, Karl Malone, Gary Payton, well, they were. Remember when Vince Young dubbed the 2011 Eagles the dream team? Because they were stacked with a bunch of players. Yeah, they were 4-8 in Thanksgiving. So who are you taking, Rams or the field? You buying the hype? Number two, the NBA Finals. Well, we're going to see an eighth different team win the NBA championship in eight consecutive seasons. Is that good for the NBA or bad for the NBA? I talked about unrivaled parity, maybe it gives fans in multiple cities hope, but also when you lack the clear superstar rivalries, the villains and heroes, that can wear as well. What say you? Is it good for the NBA or bad for the NBA? Finally, the Bears to Indiana. Okay? Am I predicting it's going to happen? No, but the train is on the tracks. The board of directors had voted to advance the team's new stadium project in Hammond, Indiana. And I can tell you, Indiana, they work at what they call the speed of business. Meanwhile, the Illinois General Assembly look like the Three Stooges. Is it a done deal? No. But what say you? Is it a big deal, little deal, or no deal if the Bears move to Indiana? It's time for the Midnight Hour.
0: It starts right now. The Midnight Hour.
1: All right, we go right to the phones, and remember, you're all getting in. We're doing overtime and everything. Please be patient. Jim in Massachusetts leading us off. How are you, buddy?
2: Hey, what's going on, Bernie? I'll choose the field over the Rams on okay. The first one. I think there's someone else going to come out of the woodwork. And the Rams, I kind of got like a bug against them because I don't like their coach. But we'll see. And they got that guy from Cleveland, whatever, that defensive end or whatever. And
1: Myles Garrett.
2: We'll see what happens. Yeah, but I think everybody's going to be gunning for them. So I'll choose the field on that one. The second one is what, the hero?
1: Well, the second one is you've got the NBA Finals where you're going to now crown an eighth different team in eight consecutive seasons. That kind of parity, is that good or bad for the NBA?
2: Oh, that's great for the NBA. It's great for the NBA because you never know who's gonna the cream rises to the top, but you never know. Some teams may be stacked and don't make it. Some teams, like, look at Wembanyama and what the Spurs are doing. So I think it'd be good for the NBA to be different every other year. And plus, the way these guys are and the way they move around now, it's hard to get a repeat person, so.
1: Very much so, yeah.
2: Oh, I would love to see the Bears go to Indiana. I think
1: would it be a big deal, little deal, or no deal?
2: Oh, it's going to be a big deal. And I think they're gone, and I think they're going to work out something and everything because, let's face it, Chicago and the way things are and their politics and everything, I think the Bears want to get away from that. And
1: Jim, you follow this stuff. I heard, and I didn't confirm it through a second source, but heard it from a respected source, that their mayor, Brandon Johnson, went to a game at Soldier Field last year, left the game early, then complained about traffic on the way out. How the hell is that a glowing endorsement? That really happened, did you hear that at all?
2: Yeah, there you have it. Those people, it's not only Chicago, but all those major liberal metropolitans, they're all stuck on themselves. They don't care about the people. They just care about power. And you know what? The Bears are going to be gone. And all that revenue and all that stuff is going to move to Indiana. And you know something? They're going to do it right. Because, in Chicago, they do everything rear end backwards. So I'm sure, all that lost revenue they got, the overtime for the cops, all those vendors, they get their license to do stuff around the stadium. So that's all going to be gone. Why? Because the administration of that city can't get along with its constituents or doesn't want to. That's even a better statement. Doesn't want to. And look what's going to happen. I think they're going to go.
1: Jim, enjoy the rest of your weekend. Always appreciate you leading off. And, of course, their esteemed governor, J.B. Pritzker, I believe, is quoted as saying, I'm not going to give billionaire owners millions of dollars to build a new stadium. Okay, let's see how that works out for you. Andrew in Bakersfield. How you doing, my man?
3: Hey, Bernie, shout out to one of L.A.'s finest dilated peoples. We're bumping that vente, vente in the streets. Bernie, as you say, the most boring conversations are those in which people agree. So I have a wrench. I have a quick rant and an even quicker comment.
1: Go ahead, bud.
3: All right. Number one, for the WNBA's mistreatment of Caitlin Clark, should she, and if you say you're not, yes, you are, should she not be judged by the content of her character and not the color of her skin? And so I say the NBA drafts Caitlin Clark, and then we'll see how they feel. Number two, Two Pros and a Cup of Joe, great intro song. And Jonas, I appreciate you. One reason is you're self-deprecating on your Saturday show. It's funny. Thanks, Bernie.
1: Yeah, Jonas is a great guy. I love Jonas. Steve in South Dakota, welcome in.
4: Hey, Bernie, how you doing?
1: Good, Steve. How are you?
4: Good. You know, the Rams, I don't, you know, I'm 78. I watched a few football games, and they're not going to, a defensive end is not going to win you a championship. It'll cause a little havoc, but it's not going to win you a championship.
1: I agree.
4: And you know, my Chiefs since the early 60s, you still got to go through the Chiefs. All right, on to
1: NBA. The NBA. NBA eighth different champion.
4: Man, I don't know, bro. I mean, there's no, what's the word I'm looking for? You know, with the Celtics, the Pistons, the Bulls.
1: Well, here's what you're looking for. Here's what you're looking for, Steve. Because I will die on the vine proclaiming that the era, the Renaissance era for the NBA was in the 80s. In every finals that year, it either Magic and the Lakers or Bird and the Celtics were in every finals. And the Lakers won five rings and the Celtics won three. But regardless, the Bird or Magic was in every one of those finals, and the TV ratings went through the roof, and it ushered in the Jordan era, and they were off and running. That's what it's missing, the star marquee power that connects with the fans. Now, Wemby's got a chance to do that, but he's got a ways to go. He's got a ways to go. Continue. I didn't mean to steal your thunder. You go right ahead.
4: No. Man, you said, I could never said it as good as you just did. That's exactly the way I thought. And the deal with Wemby, I don't know how old you are, Bernie, but I remember when a skinny Lou Alcindor came into the league. Wemby I don't know. He's good. He's pretty. He can shoot, you know, dribble a little bit. But he ain't got no strength, you know?
1: Well, he's got time to develop it. Yeah, I don't want to get too hung up. But listen, I'm not ready to crown him yet, as Dennis Green would say. You want to crown their ass? Crown their ass. I'm sorry. I've seen young guys come into the league do extremely well, better than Wemby. But he's the moment's rage because he's all they got right now. Well, I do like SGA a lot. All right, moving on. Bears to Indiana. Big deal, little deal, or no deal?
4: I hope they go, man. I'll tell you. Chicago used to be a tough town. I mean, you know, it was hardcore blue collar. And now it's just the first caller about the politics. He said it right. And I hope they do move to Indiana. I got a lot of
1: Well, the train is on the tracks. It's not a done deal, but they're doing all the right things.
4: I hope they do. Indiana, they'll pack that house. I've been to.
1: It's a shorter drive to Chicago than Arlington Heights would have been.
4: If you ever been to a high school game in Indiana, they packed
1: basketball.
4: The house.
1: You mean?
4: Yeah,

0: That's true. And, you know, I enjoy the Rams with the, you know, screw the picks. We're going to win every year.
1: Right.
0: But I don't think it's this time, you know.
1: All right. So you'll take the field.
0: If Aaron Donald comes back. Yeah, I picked
1: the field. I think that's all hype. I don't think he's going to. But yeah, I would like to see
0: 35.
1: It. I don't think he's got a good life. He doesn't need to do anything. Eight different teams in eight different years. Is that good for the NBA, Spock, or bad?
0: Boy, it's tough. I enjoyed hating Golden State and Cleveland. You know, I really enjoyed hating that stuff. And it was fun. I watched, you know. But I also enjoyed Denver and OKC. And, you know, you learn about all these other players that really have some talent. The guy from Indiana, Tyrese Halliburton, I cheered for him. And it was devastating when he went down in game seven. I think I'm just talking about the right guy. You know, and
1: yeah,
0: it's
1: last
0: like,
1: year, yep.
0: Does your team have hope or not? Now, my team, the Trailblazers, they have no hope anyway. But it's still kind of fun to see these other teams coming in. I don't know if it's good for the NBA, but I like it personally.
1: No, I get it. There's a school of thought there. And then the final thing, of course, is Bears to Indiana. Definitive actions been taken. Big deal, little deal, or no deal?
0: It's a huge deal. It's a huge deal. I mean, Bears were one of the original NFL teams in
1: Chicago.
0: That's the way I
1: see it too, yeah.
0: Their entire lives. And terrible governance and a laissez-faire attitude. And we got a team that really wants them. And Chicago doesn't care. I was going to say something else. But, no, good for them. If they need to be able to where they're appreciated. And they got to be able to make some money. There's nothing wrong with making some money. And, you know, getting it done. So good for them. I hope it happens. You know, it turns out I've agreed with Steve from Massachusetts, who, you know, really likes me as a caller, I remember. But it's the right thing to do. I hope it happens. And I hope you get well, baby. I really do.
1: Appreciate you, Spock. Enjoy the rest of your evening. And I hope we hear from some Illinois people tonight. People are in the belly of the beast. Let's hear what they got to go. In the meantime, let's hear from my man, Kyle, in Vegas. Kyle, how are you?
2: Hey, what's up, Bernie? First off, man, every time I call, it seems like either you sick or you just getting over.
1: I just picked up something from Japan. I do. I picked up. I'm not joking. I just got back from Japan, and I fought it off for about 5 days.
2: Did you go to the iconic Shibuya Crossing?
1: Absolutely. I got pictures of it. They say at any given time, there are 3,000 people crossing those six crosswalks. I was absolutely there.
2: Times Square. Yeah, way more people cross that Times Square every day.
1: It's a freak show. Pictures don't do it justice.
2: But look, let's get into the meat and potatoes of it, right? You say you want somebody that's from Illinois to call in. Well, guess what? Your boy is originally from Chicago. I am a Chicago fan through and through and through and through. Okay? Let me just say, everything that those last guys just said, absolute asinine. Don't put your opinion on my team. If you don't know the hardship that we felt with that team and to see them relocate after so many years and so many hard fought teams, so much history from Memorial Stadium to Soldier Field, we have history and those boys are not leaving Chicago if the Chicago people have anything.
1: Well, what's going to save it? I'm not predicting they are either, but you got to understand.
2: They want to put the political pundits in place of what is going on as far as the team. Yes, it's bad ownership. Yes, it's bad GMs. Yes, the moves were terrible in the past. It's what keeps the city together. If you take that away from Chicago, Chicago boils over to a bigger problem financially. They think they have financial problems now because they're not getting certain aspects of what they want. But at the end of the day, you take that team away, that's a lot of money that you start to lose. Yes, they need to develop the field.
1: Okay, so
2: yes,
1: what's going to save it, Kyle? I respect your opinion.
2: What's going to save it is just the fans.
1: Instead
2: the fans,
1: of talking philosophies and people, theoretics.
2: The city.
1: So are the people going to write checks? Are the people going to write checks?
2: I hope so, baby. I hope so because growing up, that is the name of that team. I can't see it being anything else besides.
1: Oh, no. They've already. That's one thing they've said, Kyle, that they'll still be called the Chicago Bears. Okay? Hasn't happened yet. But when you have. If you have a state assembly voting, and all they're trying to do is get environmental impact, which is going to be a no-brainer and all that.

0: It's weird. And I if this were to happen, I will equate this with the Brooklyn Dodgers leaving Brooklyn, and that city has not forgiven them for 70 years.
1: If I may.
0: Please.
1: If I may, you brought this up last year when the topic was, do you move these outside teams into domes, when the NFL was thinking about making majority of these Northwest teams domes or right. Northeast teams dome teams. So, yeah, Chicago should have started preparing a while ago to start what inevitably is going to be an indoor stadium anyways. I mean, it's the ironic of it all. But let's get on to the next topic. So I don't really care for the Rams or Field either way it goes. I wanted to bring something to your point though, because you touched on it with your Mike Brown soliloquy earlier in the show. Really quick, Mike Brown is doing something that I think a lot of people aren't paying attention to. He's copying exact plays that the Spurs are running and plays that Golden State has ran. Those high screens, those where Cat comes up and he's at the top of the key holding that ball. He's waiting for the same type of action that you would see Draymond and Steph running. And Jalen Brunson, he's just giving it to him every time. Cat is the ultimate X factor. If Cat has a bad game, New York is going to subsequently lose that game. But because of the fact that they're putting Wimby in, like you said earlier, they're putting him into the position of, do you play Cat up top where he's going to take the shot? He's not Chet, and you're exactly right. Or do you make him play down low and get banged up by Mitchell Robinson and allow a Josh Hart to come free and grab the offensive board? And instead of you having 17 boards a night like you should have, you have Josh Hart with 14 rebounds and 7 of which are offensive boards. So Mike Brown is right now doing something really ingenious, and he's encompassing everybody else's game plan into his own. I don't even think he's writing plays on the play board. And then lastly, it is good that every year somebody else's team has a chance to win. Like the last guy said, this gives everybody a fighting chance. So if you're the bottom four teams, you know your team's not going to make it. So just get that out of your head. I'm a Bulls fan. We're not getting into the playoffs. We're not even getting into a play-in. Bernie, love you. Always pleasure to speak with you. Get better.
0: Kyle, thanks so much. Appreciate your succinct and definitive, no equivocating there. The Midnight Hour continues. Andy in Washington, please sit tight. You've been very patient to this point. You are up next, 877-996-6369, 877-99 on Fox. We want to hear from you, the NBA. Check that. The Midnight Hour is off and running, and we will go overtime. You ain't getting shut out. It ain't like before. I'm Bernie Fratto. Coming to you live from the Las Vegas Fox Sports Radio studios. Keep it locked. 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
2: The Lightning didn't lose round one because of depth or goaltending. 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The two top, not like two of the top, literally the two top goal scorers of this hockey team. You're surrounded by 82 goals this year. 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Not a single assist for Braden Point. 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
13: 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The Minute Hour is off and running. 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Plenty of time to call in, and we will go overtime. Andy in Washington, thanks so much for your patience. You are up next. Take it away.
14: Hey, Bernie, thanks for taking the call. First of all, get well, my man. Second of all, to reiterate something I heard earlier, giving some Jonas Knox love. But as far as the field, or the Rams, I also had another team to throw in there. How about the Rockets when they had Barkley, signed Barkley and Pippen?
13: Sure. All these teams with expectations, guys. Yeah. And Charles played well. I don't care what. Yeah, go ahead. Continue on.
14: Yeah, no problem. Hey, there's just too many variables for me in an NFL season to just say Rams. No problem that they've got it, wrapped up right now. There's just too many things that can happen. Just too much for me to crown them, as you would say.
13: So I'm with you. There's no guarantee they win anything this year. I gave multiple examples earlier, and we'll see what happens. Continue on, Andy.
14: Yeah, so as far as is there being eight different teams in the NBA being champions compared to having a consistent villain, as we would say, I lean towards there being a villain just so people have a target. I think actually as the NFL is an example where we constantly talk about how anyone can win it, but I mean, not long ago we had the Chiefs and I just think about what type of, what winners surrounded them as they were winning everything as far as people and choosing sides and everything.
13: It's a highly subjective situation. I know that when teams like the Patriots or you get the picture, dominate, it can be a double-edged sword because they build a dynasty which creates fandom. And the opposite of love is not hate, it's indifference. So people that hate on them, they're paying attention for a reason because they're emotionally invested. On the other hand, you can get fatigued. So interesting. The Bears to Indiana, big deal, little deal, or no deal?
14: You know, I'm taking this from an outsider view. I think it's a big deal because, honestly, if I was going to, you know, see the Bears, go watch the Bears play as an outsider, I would want to go to Chicago as a destination with the team encompassing that city personally. So I think it's a big deal. I would prefer that they were able to stay in Chicago.
13: I'm with you. Hey, don't be a stranger. You're welcome, Andy, on any time on the Bernie Fratto Show. And I will tell you, I hope they don't go. There's some things that are somewhat sacred. I mean, we're talking about George Halas. We're talking about the 85 Bears, the Monsters of the Midway. What the hell are they going to be, the Monsters of the Midwest? Let's welcome in a gentleman. We haven't heard from him in a while, but I'm glad to hear from him. Jerome in Charleston. Jerome, how have you been? You've got the floor.
9: No, how are you doing? And by the way, I have been to Japan, but it was a long, long time ago when I went to be stationed in Korea for a year. I went through airport at Japan, and then coming back home, I had to go through the Japan airport again. So it was a long, long time ago. Didn't get to see much of the city, but I still remember it. By the way, the NBA disgusts me. It's disgusting. I don't know what the rules are. I don't know what traveling is. I don't know what a foul is. Look, it's disgusting. If they want to have a new champion every year, fine. But don't get on the radio and on TV and, oh, this is great. Oh, this is the best thing since sliced bread. It's disgusting, okay? It's disgusting listening to all these New York people talk about, oh, go New Yorker. It's disgusting, okay? It's all about money. Adam Silver's a disgrace, okay? All he cares about is money. I look at that guy and say, that's the damn commissioner? That guy? Oh, he exudes power and control? He looks like some kind of, you know, the guy who does your taxes or something. That's the commissioner? That's David Stern's successor? Man, come on. The NBA is a joke. I can't stand it. I don't even know. It's exasperating watching it, man. I mean, the guy takes four steps. They don't call him up, and then you barely touch the guy. Oh, that's a foul. I had a guy once say to me when I complained about traveling, he said, oh, you don't recognize greatness. I don't recognize greatness. You know how long I followed the NBA? Ever since I was young? Come on. I don't recognize greatness. I can't. It's disgusting to watch. And the announcers, they're all sellouts, man. That's all it is. They're all a bunch of sellouts. They don't talk about the fouls. They don't talk about traveling. They talk about none of that. None of it. It's disgusting to watch. And to listen to them, man, it just gets on my nerves, okay? I can barely watch a whole game anymore. I have to turn the TV off and wait a little while and then, okay, I'll watch the fourth quarter. Because, I mean, I just can't take it. It's hard to watch.
13: You watch NFL? That's a serious question because I want to get your take on the Rams or the field. They've been beating their chest. Not so much the Rams, but all the fans are beating their chest like, this is it, man. We're going to win multiple Super Bowls. Your thoughts?
9: I got to take the field, man, because people get hurt in football. It's a collision sport.
13: Excellent point.
9: The running back says, like being involved in a car crash.
13: That's right.
9: I mean, 16 games, and that's just a regular. Excuse me, that's just a regular season. Anything can happen. Anything.
13: Bears to Indiana. Is that a big deal, little deal, or no deal?
9: Sign of the times. Why don't you ask George Halas what he thinks about something like that? How would he like that? Or Walter Payton, or Wilbur Marshall, or Richard Dent. How do they like about moving to Indiana?
13: Well, you know, here's the facts. Indiana's put forward a package of $1 billion to offer the Bears.
9: Yeah.
13: And so, you know, anyway, you got the last word.
9: How do you turn down $1 billion? How do you, does Cindy Lovell say money changes everything?
13: No.
9: How do you turn down $1 billion?
13: Yeah, exactly. Exactly. I mean, they've had years to deal with this situation. Someone was asleep at the wheel.
9: Yeah.
13: I mean, and you know, someone's benefit is usually someone else's loss. I don't necessarily think it's a good thing. Anything else you got, Jerome?
9: No, that's about it. But hey, the NBA disgusts me. Okay, I'm sick of New York. I'm sick of all of them. Just take the money and run, okay? And then go away. I don't want to hear from you no more.
13: Okay, Jerome. Bye. That is Jerome in Charleston. Holler and James, you are up next. Welcome into the Bernie Fratto Show.
11: Hey, Bernie, how you doing this morning? It sounds like you got some interesting guests.
13: Always, man. So what do you got for us tonight?
11: Hey, man, about the Bears movement.
13: Yeah.
11: I really frowned upon that. They should stay in Chicago where they belong. I don't think it's going to make them a better team. I don't think they're going to win the division. But I think they should stay where they are. A lot of teams have moved around, formerly known as my Lakers, from Minneapolis to Los Angeles. I'm not knocking Ben Muller. I'm not knocking you about those guys moving out to L.A. because they won multiple championships out there. But they also won two here back-to-back way back in the day. I'm not dating myself because I wasn't alive back then, but I used to hear stories from my old man, Ricardo Joseph Richard Reyes. Tell me all about him. That's my biological father, but I get the last name Ramirez from my mom's first marriage because she was ashamed the way my dad lived. But anyways, about that, following up on the Lakers, I don't think the Chicago Bears should move. I don't think any team should be sold out like that or bought for any kind of money if there's loyalty to the fans. You got to have loyalty in this organization. And it's happened to many teams that they don't have loyalty. And the Vikings, look what they did. Moved from Bloomington to downtown Minneapolis. They still
13: have this has been going on for 70 years. It's a different situation. Holler, James, I appreciate your call, buddy. I remember when the Rams left Anaheim. Well, first they went from Los Angeles to Anaheim. And then they left Anaheim and went to St. Louis in 95, then returned, then left St. Louis. So, loyalty is gone on any side. Poppy, you're going to be up next on the Bernie Fratto Show. The Midnight Hour continues rolling on. Remember, we will do overtime. No one's getting turned away. Hang in there, Poppy. 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Poppy, you are up next. I'm Bernie Fratto. We're coming to you live from the Las Vegas Fox Sports Radio studios. 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

0: 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Still plenty of time to get in. Poppy in San Diego, welcome in. How are you?
1: Good, good, Bernie. And you?
0: Doing well, thank you.
1: And let's talk about the first one, about the stadium. I'm in Indiana and moving on to the Bears. I mean, they'll create good opportunities if that's true. And maybe people will want to go out to Chicago and go to Indiana. And, you know, but we'll see if the speculation is true, right? Like, I'll believe it till I see.
0: You think it's a big deal, little deal, or no deal?
1: Yeah, it's a big deal. A big deal because it can help people in that community have better jobs and, having work right there locally. They won't have to travel to Chicago. And then the people in Chicago, or they had jobs in the gym, they have to go back if they want to be there. But it's a big deal, Bernie. Big, big deal in NFL.
0: All right, Poppy. The Rams or the field? The Rams got Myles Garrett this week, and everybody's going gaga. Were you picking the Rams or the field?
1: I'm picking the field. The World Cup. World Cup's coming up. And let's talk about SoFi. World Cup's going to be coming up right there, so I'll pick the field.
0: It's a game. You know what, Poppy? By the time I sign on next Saturday, the U.S. will have played their first game. They play next Thursday.
1: Oh, yeah, that's going to be a good game in the World Cup Thursday. Tickets are going a little bit down against Paraguay. That game's going to be a good one. The opener, you know, Mr. L.A. Hollywood's going to be looking good. But the game that I'm really excited, Bernie, talking about the World Cup, it's Mexico. It's going to open up the World Cup, two games on Thursday. Mexico's going to be hosting South Africa. That game's going to be at 12. And I like Mexico winning straight out. And I think there's going to be a lot of goals. I think over 2.5, I had to guess. I'm really excited for the World Cup and what's going to come out. And I can't wait for the World Cup, Bernie. Hopefully you're excited, too.
0: Oh, absolutely. Hey, Poppy, NBA, 8 straight years now, we're going to have a new champion. Is that good or bad for the NBA?
1: You know what? And this new generation, I think it's good because the new people, they like different stuff and stuff like that. But I'm old school, Bernie. I think it's bad. I want to see the 90s, the greatness. Michael Jordan, back to back to back. You know, like, hey, they're the villains and come have to go after them. And now, like, we want to have, like, a villain. You want to have someone that's going after the villain and the superhero. Makes it more interesting for me. But, hey, all those people in New York are going crazy and saying that they're already saying that they already won the championship. And they haven't even won nothing since 1973, you know? And it's just crazy out there. But I prefer the old school back-to-back champions. And then every single year, it seems like there's a script or something. I don't know.
0: All right, Poppy, get some rest. You're going to need it for the World Cup. We're going to have a bazillion games between June 12th and, July 28th. 48 teams in the fields. Never been this big. 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Let's go back out to the phones, ladies and gentlemen, boys and girls. Please stay seated for the entire performance. Let's welcome in a gentleman, and we first start by thanking him for his service to our country, Manuel in Gardena. Manuel, what's happening, buddy?
2: I just want to celebrate on the midnight out with Burn, Baby, Burn. Hey, man. So, let's start off in the NBA. Bernie, I think it's great for the game. While I do love excellence and dynastic eras, you have to tip the cap to parity. It's worked for years in the NFL, and it gives everybody a hope. Unless you have some crappy father-son combo
3: and some fat Euro that are anchoring your team, then you have hope. So, you know, yeah, I'm all for the parity myself.
4: Fair. Fair enough. All right. The Rams or the field? You're there in Los Angeles. You heard all the hype going crazy. Your thoughts?
3: Well, Bernie, I have heard all the hype. Myles Garrett is all that in a bag of chips. I'm going to wait until whatever you say, bro, because you convinced me years ago. I think you're a sharp. You know what I mean, Bernie? When I first noticed it was way years ago when you broke my heart telling me that the Raiders were not going to repeat as playoff contenders because they lost a bunch of close games. And I was like, oh, this guy's full of crap. And then I proceeded to watch everything that you said unfold. And ever since then, I am absolutely convinced, Bernie, that you are one of the wise guys. So if you say the Rams, I say the Rams. And if you say the field, I say the field.
4: I'm saying the field unequivocally. And I don't know if you heard my opening commentary, but there's been a history of stacked teams that have had these types of massive expectations based on paper. And one of them, I was up close and personal, the 03-04 Lakers. I was in Detroit working for CBS Radio 97.1. Rob Parker and I, we covered that. We saw what the Pistons did. They not only beat him, they beat him in five. And, Manuel, that team had four Hall of Famers. And everybody thought the Pistons were getting swept. We weren't so
3: sure.
4: That
3: year still haunts me.
4: Yep. That's just one of about 10 examples.
3: Yeah, the Vince Young Eagles was another great example.
4: Yes,
3: like
4: it was 4-8.
3: There's been a long line of, you know, rosters that are stacked and padded, but you know, you play the games on the field, not on paper. So, yeah, I'll go with you. I'll take the field myself. So what's our last one now?
4: All right, this I look forward to hearing what your thoughts are on this. The Chicago Bears to Indiana. And I'll give a dissertation of what's really happened because there's been definitive action. This is no longer theoretical or philosophical. They're making legitimate moves to put the train on the track. So if the Chicago Bears move to Indiana, first, give me your thoughts, and is it a big deal, little deal, or no deal?
3: Oh, it's a huge deal. My dad is a Bears fan for you know, as long as I've lived. I mean, gosh, it sucks, man. It sucks to the core. It's kind of like Frisco, you know, the Niners moving from Candlestick to Santa Clara, but at least that's still California.
4: Right.
3: You know, I mean, go to Indiana to a Bears game, I mean, that seems sacrilegious to me, man. Jim Belushi and all the super fans and, you know, George Halas and all the history, the fridge, you know, Walter Payton. I don't know, man. It's just tough, man. I know they're going to keep the Chicago Bear name.
4: Right.
3: But being in Indiana, it seems kind of hollow. I hope that cooler heads prevail and they can get something done in Chi-Town. But, yeah, it's a mess over there. We know that. The politics are horrible there for the last 100 years. Hey, Bernie, keep up the good work. I love you, my man.
4: Appreciate you taking time, Manuel. Coming up at the top of the hour, I am going to give the specifics as to what's going on with the Bears. These are core developments. These are actual definitive things that have happened. But I want to close by saying, having eight different NBA teams winning an NBA championship over an eight-year span, it's going to become more of a debate because there are reasons it's good for the NBA. There's maximum fan engagement. When you have fans of 25 or 30 different teams starting the season that actually believe their team generally has a chance to compete, that's not a bad thing, all right? The fatigue of the same winners over and over keep the narrative fresh, and it allows you to put a spotlight on rising, you know, players for the individual teams you might not have known about. On the other hand, historically, the NBA thrives on dynasties and massive villain franchises, which creates higher TV ratings. Although you got the number one media market this year, so they got a double whammy. This is a fantastic matchup for the NBA in terms of the theater in TV. Look, the script is flipped. During the David Stern era for 30 years, there were only eight different championships over 30 years. You had a bunch of super teams. You had predictable rivalries. You had multi-year dynasties. Now we're in the parity era. It's because of roster turnover. There's rapid roster turnover. and unpredictability and free agency and things. You're going to have eight different champions in 8 years. I guess it's just where you sit is where you stand, and there's good and bad for both. Coming up, I'm going to lay it out, chapter and verse. What's going on with the Bears move to Indiana? Keep it locked. It's the Bernie Fratto Show on Fox Sports Radio. We are Fox
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26: Vegas leads the Stanley Cup final 2-1 after a double overtime win over Carolina 5-4. Vegas was up 4-0 in the third. Carolina's comeback started with 3 goals in a 39-second span. Eventually, the Canes got the game tying goal with under 2 minutes to go in regulation. But for Vegas, the game winner came from behind the net off the goalie and in. Vegas will host game 4 of the series on Tuesday. The NBA finals don't continue until Monday, by the way. In the WNBA, New York came back to defeat Indiana 83-75, Breonna Stewart 30 points. U.S. soccer played its final tune-up game before the World Cup starts this coming week. U.S. lost in Chicago 2-1 to Germany. The Belmont was won by Golden Tempo, who'd taken the Kentucky Derby last month. Baseball Red Sox at Yankees rained out. Dodgers got 9 in the first to beat the Angels 9-2. I'm Steve DeSager.
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1: That's right, you heard the man. The Bernie Fratto Show keeps rolling right along. My name is Bernie Fratto. We're coming to you live from the Fox Sports Radio studios here in Las Vegas. We'll take you up to 3 a.m. Pacific, 6 a.m. Eastern. And before I get to my dissertation on what is happening with the Chicago Bears, and I'm talking about genuine core developments, timelines, action steps. There's been definitive action taken. I'll bring you up to date, and you can decide whether this is going to happen or not. But in the meantime, as promised, the Midnight Hour Overtime continues. Let's welcome in our guy, Rick, from Louisiana. Good evening, good morning, Rick, whatever you want it to be.
2: Yes, thank you. Thank you for taking my call. The first thing was the
1: Rams or the field. We'll get to the Bears third.
2: The Rams. I'm going to go with the Rams.
1: Wow.
2: I think that, I think that Stafford's window is closing. And, getting Myles Garrett is good. And either they even talking about bringing back Aaron Donald, which we'll see about that one. But at any rate, I think his window is closing, so I'm going with them. They were close this past year.
1: Well, I'll give you that, Rick. I mean, they put their money where their mouth is. They're going all in, and of course, as you know, the Super Bowl will be played in SoFi Stadium in Los Angeles, and they'd love nothing better than to get a home Super Bowl game just like they did a few years back. Go ahead.
2: Good. And you mentioned the
1: NBA parity. The last 8 years, we're going to have 8 straight NBA seasons with a different champion. Is that good or bad for the NBA?
2: I think it's good. I think it's good for a change. I think another thing that's an issue is just the injuries that are occurring that, back in the, 80s, you didn't see, key players going down. And I'm not sure why it's happening now, but I think it's a good thing, but I also want to give you a shout out. I know you took care of it at the beginning of your show, but as I was watching the Knicks go up 2-0, now they haven't won the series, but I said, Bernie called it. I said, they're up 2-0, and Bernie called it on Saturday night, so I give you credit for that.
1: Later in the show, Rick, I'm going to give Mike Brown chapter and verse why he deserves immense credit for masterminding this whole ordeal. You'll want to hear that because Mike Brown's a great guy. I talked to him multiple times at the NBA Summer League. And if he can win it all, I'd be very happy for him. There were massive expectations on his shoulders, and he's really come through. All right, the final thing, Rick, let's talk about the Bears to Indiana.
2: That it's a big deal for the people who have grown up to be Bears fans in Chicago. I think that once the change is made, once a Bears fan, I think there'll always be a Bears fan and just be in a different city.
1: Yeah, I'm going to get to that now. All right, thanks, Rick. Anything else?
2: No, that's it.
1: All right, you enjoy your Sunday there in Louisiana. Let's get into this. The Chicago Bears Board of Directors, this is an official vote. They don't just get together and vote for the hell of it. I don't have any idea how often a Board of Directors on any team votes on anything. But it's not just some passing fancy, like eating a sandwich at a picnic. This last week, Chicago Bears Board of Directors voted to officially advance their stadium development to Hammond, Indiana. This is a major announcement. Make no mistake. This is a major announcement. This is the most significant step that the Chicago Bears has ever taken toward leaving the state of Illinois. And we're talking about the Bears and a team that has been around since 1920. So their chairman, George H. McCaskey, and their president, Kevin Warren, former commissioner of the Big Ten, they released a statement confirming that the board had approved prioritizing Hammond, Indiana. Prioritizing. Now, you've got work to do. There's an exact part of land that has to be selected, a site near something called Wolf Lake, which is heavily considered. anybody knows anything about Wolf Lake, feel free to call. And here's the statement that got me. Both George McCaskey and Kevin Warren said, and this is a quote, that the team has exhausted every opportunity to stay in Chicago. These are not empty words. So why the hell did this happen? Okay. The Illinois General Assembly adjourned their spring session, and they failed to pass something called a Mega Projects Tax Certainty Bill or approve any infrastructure for any kind of funding for the Bears in their previously purchased site in a suburb of Arlington Heights, Illinois. Now, I'm familiar with that, Arlington Heights. If they were to build a stadium there, it's about 35, 40 minutes, I want to say northwest of Chicago, where they currently play. Meanwhile, ironically, the Indiana Hammond, Indiana location would be like 20, 25 minutes. Okay. Just throwing that in there for posterity. The Indiana state leaders proactively passed legislation, and they created what they call a Northwest Indiana Stadium Authority. Now, they've put forth an incentive package they're offering to the Chicago Bears. It's up to $1 billion. It's backed by hospitality in the region, admissions taxes. And what that would do was allow the Bears to keep all stadium revenue and eventually buy back the facility where they'd own it. Meanwhile, the Bears, they've already committed $2 billion of their own capital to the project. This just doesn't happen for the hell of it. And despite the crossing of state lines, the one thing that both mayors confirmed, Brandon Johnson of Chicago and Indiana Governor Mike Braun, I said, if this move happens, they will still keep the name Chicago Bears. Okay, just like the New York Giants, they play in New Jersey. They're still the New York Giants. The New York Jets, they play in New Jersey. Still call them the New York Jets. And this is nothing new. When the Rams moved to Anaheim after the 1979 season, they were called the Anaheim Rams. They were called the Los Angeles Rams. When the Detroit Lions moved out to Pontiac, Michigan, in the mid-70s, they were called the Pontiac Lions. They were called the Detroit Lions. Now, they stayed in the same state. I get it. Now, there are still some logistical hurdles that have to happen. This deal is not yet 100% finalized. And before construction can begin, there are a lot of Rubicons. There are a lot of milestones that this project has to cross. And one of my favorite shows, Tony Kornheiser and Michael Wilbon, they do a great job on PTI. Kornheiser is a guy I got to know through Dick Schaap years ago. Just a terrific guy. Think the world of him. Wilbon I met once or twice at Piston games in the bowels of the old Palace of Auburn Hills. He's a great guy, too. He got pretty fired up the other day, saying he doesn't believe it's going to happen. Believe it when there's a shovel in the ground. Well, Mike, there are objective truths and there are personal feelings, and you're getting your personal feels involved here. And I get it. You're a Chicago guy. And I'm not saying 100% it's going to happen, and I respect Mike Wilbon. These are the four things that really have to happen, okay? There's a survey evaluation. You know, they got to go through the environmental survey and traffic reports. And so if they select Hammond and they select this site, that's what they'll do. Yeah, that's, to me, a formality. Then there has to be NFL approval. Okay? This one's interesting. It requires a formal review and 75% approval vote, which is 24 out of 32 votes from NFL team owners. I have no idea or insight where that would stand if they were to take a vote today. I don't. But you know I'll look into it. They're talking about breaking ground and putting shovel in the ground in spring of 2027. You still got to produce full-size blueprints and approvals, all right? And then you can relax, Bears fans, because at least for 26, 27, 28, 29, 30, the next 5 years, the Bears are going nowhere, okay? Although, if everything falls into place and the planets are aligned, and again, it's hypothetical, if the Bears were to open up in Hammond, Indiana at a new stadium, as soon as they could do it is 2031. That's what they're targeting. Now, the Bears are legally tied to their Soldier Field lease through 2033, but they can negotiate an early exit. So what remains is the $64 question.

0: So the bottom line is, this long winding road of confusion has really not done the Bears fans any favors. Okay. And I want to go back to what I think, excuse me, is the biggest elephant in the room. Friday, the team announced that its board of directors voted to advance the stadium project, crossing state lines in Indiana. And you juxtapose that just days before, Illinois lawmakers failed to advance legislation that would have granted the organization tax certainty on a stadium project in Illinois. Now, I'd like to know what their reasons are. I really would. I know the only statement I believe I saw was that J.B. Pritzker said, I'm not giving billionaire owners in millions of dollars to build a new stadium, not with our taxpayer money. I'm paraphrasing. If I'm wrong, correct me. I don't know. That's what I think I heard. Okay? You've got a pride factor here in Illinois. All right? Although, you know, if you heard what George McCaskey said, along with Kevin Warren, the team president, these are the Bears brass. Here's their quote. We believe a world-class stadium project at Hammond will transform the region, connecting Northwest Indiana to the south side of Chicago through the loop and across neighborhoods and suburbs stretching north of the city. Quote, it will bring Chicagoland together and deliver new opportunities to its residents and businesses. I don't live there, so I don't know how true that is. I don't know what happens. All I know is this is a major news story, I believe, that has been swept under the rug. And it's perhaps becoming a too little, too late situation for folks in Illinois and their lawmakers. And you wait till the finger pointing starts. They will say that the legislators dropped the ball. It's a failure of leadership. And at the same time, they say there's still time to hammer out a deal, noting the Bears haven't taken Illinois off the table. But again, there are objective truths and there are personal feelings. So you tell me what happens. This is really going to be interesting and we're going to continue to follow it. For the best pregame show of your weekend, be sure to tune in to Fox Sports Radio's Countdown presented by BetMGM. 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Okay? I'll lay out, there's only been two games, but they've been pretty impactful in my view. I'll lay out what those questions were. You can tell me if those questions have been answered. I'm Bernie Fratto. We're coming to you live from the Las Vegas Fox Sports Radio studios. Keep it locked. 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

0: Barry back at the Bernie Fratto Show. Fox Sports Radio. Already looking forward to Game 3. Knicks, Spurs. Seems kind of odd to me. They don't play a game all weekend. But they do play again Monday. And by the way, tickets to Madison Square Garden. 2 days ago, $9,910 would get you in the nosebleeds. That number has jumped to $20,000. And there's a chart floating around where you see ticket prices in lower bowl, 45, 53, and then there are a couple of courtside seats. There were two left, $142,000 each, and someone will pay it. This is bonkers, and it's all good. It's all to the good, I think. So, you know, there were questions facing the Knicks and the Spurs in terms of, you know, what would have to happen for, say, the Spurs to win or the Knicks to win? And these questions would decide the series. Now, these are questions that popped into our minds a week ago. The first one, how would the Knicks guard Wemby? Well, you've seen what's happened. Okay? The Knicks were well-equipped to give him trouble. And you can start with Karl-Anthony Towns and Mitchell Robinson. And you can add OG Anunoby, who has a unique combination of strength and length. And he's an ideal option to just about guard any big. They're wearing Wemby down. So question number one was answered. How would they guard Wemby? And you've seen it. They're putting bodies on him. And it's a chess match. I don't think Mitch Johnson has a bunch of moves. But Mike Brown does, and I'm going to get to those a little bit later. Second question, could the Spurs slow down Jalen Brunson? When it matters most, it's clear they have not done that. You got Stephon Castle, who's in his own right a defensive menace, but he's young. You got guys like De'Aaron Fox, Devin Vassell, Dylan Harper, who's a stud. But this team shows to me a lot of youth and inexperience, and I hate to say anybody's ever undersized in anything. I think size is the least important aspect of sports. But in the NBA, if you're asking an undersized guard to defy the odds and, you know, navigate a maze through the Spurs defenders, look, Brunson, he can use his jumper. He can use his footwork. And thanks to Karl-Anthony Towns, they're pulling Wemby up the floor rather than playing into Santonio's hands and driving at him. And, oh, by the way, if you've seen, there have been plenty of guys, especially Karl-Anthony Towns, they have no trouble getting around Wemby. And the third question was, Cap, Karl-Anthony Towns, could he be the key component for New York? And it's pretty clear he has been. Speaking of harnessing the power of guys who could just make plays, this whole spring, this isn't new. Karl-Anthony Towns, a guy I've always liked him. He hasn't always completely lived up to the potential that people, you know, foisted upon him. But no player has flipped the script more dramatically than Karl-Anthony Towns these past 3 months. Okay? I mean, the guy has been a six-time All-Star. But his postseason has been somewhat checkered. But he's now playing the most complete basketball of his entire career. Okay? I think that he was the Knicks' most valuable player during the season, and I love Jalen Brunson, and now during the first finals that the Knicks have been in since 1999. And you have to give Karl-Anthony Towns credit, and you have to give Mike Brown credit, which I'm going to do in a minute. Towns actually suggested a role change midway through the first round series against Atlanta. Okay? He said, use me as a playmaking hub. Run the offense through me. The Knicks achieved several objectives. They kept Towns engaged. They took the burden off of Jalen Brunson, who really is a high-volume shooter. What that did is that diversified New York's offense. They added cutters, and that capitalized on Karl-Anthony Towns' vision. Now, Towns, throughout the playoffs, ranks third on the Knicks in scoring. but he's elevated his game, okay? He's getting assists, double what he got in the regular season. And through the first three rounds, he's getting almost six assists per game, but he's also leading the Knicks in rebounds and blocks. So here's a guy, I realize Brunson is really kind of the engine that makes the team go. He's the heartbeat of the team. But Karl-Anthony Towns, he's the guy that has been the stabilizing elder statesman influence, if you will. And they found a way to utilize him in a way that the Spurs, I don't believe, will be able to solve. Finally, Josh Hart, can he make the Spurs uncomfortable as well? Could he do enough of what will likely be wide open threes, right? And I think Josh Hart has a way of contributing to a game without even scoring. And I like the way this team, the Knicks, their connectivity, their cohesiveness, they're a lot of fun to watch. And again, give Mike Brown credit. Finally, who would control the glass? I think it was probably who would win the series. And so far, the Knicks are controlling the glass, not necessarily by a wide margin. But when you got Karl-Anthony Towns averaging almost 13 boards per game, that says a lot, okay? That says a lot. And when you look at the fact that defensive rebounds lead to, you know, more possessions and offensive rebounds lead to more chances, obviously, the Knicks are an elite offensive rebounding team. They use their interior size. They use their active wings. And they create extra shot attempts, and it's working. Now, the Spurs were the league's best defensive rebounding team during the regular season because they got Wembanyama and even Luke Kornet when he comes in. But the truth of the matter is, the Spurs had it all coming in. Long season performance, their home court advantage, the presence of Wendy. Everybody said they had a leg up going into the finals. Not me. And on that note, speaking of a guy who's on the ball, let's go to our guy Brandon Deutsch. It's time for Fantasy Files.
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3: What is up, everybody? I'm Brandon Deutsch, and this is Fantasy Files. And I know the last few weeks we've been talking about breakout stars. But this week, I want to shift the focus to deep sleepers because I know some people that have already drafted. There's some sickos out there that are already drafting right now. I always prefer, unless it's a dynasty league, to not draft until really a few days before the first game because you don't know what injuries are going to happen. There were a bunch last year. There's always injuries. But right now with ADP, average draft position, these are subject to change. But here are my five biggest deep sleepers. I'm not talking like seventh or eighth round guys. I'm talking late in the draft, last pick. If you're in a deep, like a 12 to 14, 16 man league, maybe even more, these are guys that are going to be on your radar. We have to start with number one, and it's Nick Singleton. Nick Singleton is the RB3 right now for the Tennessee Titans. Now, why would I be interested in Nick Singleton? Well, he had three productive years at Penn State in a run heavy offense. Now, he was with, of course, Catron Allen, who's now an NFL running back as well. But Nick Singleton tested very well. He's quick. He's explosive. Now, his vision needs work. But when you're looking at a team with a young quarterback in Cam Ward, Tony Pollard's an older running back now, and he's had so many productive years in a row. Like, he might get hurt this year. And Tyjae Spears has been hurt the last 2 years. He's missed games. That leaves me with, okay, well, Nick Singleton is a guy that could get snaps this season and get a lot of snaps and be maybe not the Bucky Irving of this year. And I'm not saying there will be one this year, but he could be a guy that you can look at with an average draft position of 223, someone that I'm super interested in, at least keeping on my bench and at least keeping an eye on the waiver wire just in case you don't draft him. Another guy that I love is another rookie, and his name's Antonio Williams of the Washington Commanders. Now, who knows if Brandon Ayuk is going to go to the Washington Commanders at some point, and I don't really care either way. He's not in football shape. He hasn't played football in a while. He's coming off of a serious injury. Antonio Williams was so dominant at Clemson his first few years, then everyone had a down year, and all the stock went down of not only him, but his teammates, Cade Klubnik, and other guys as well on that Clemson roster. But Antonio Williams had a very productive career at Clemson, a slot receiver. And we see in the modern NFL slot guys dominating, which is why we talked about it last week, Bernie, with Emeka Egbuka having an insane leap this year with Mike Evans gone. That's another slot receiver. Amon-Ra St. Brown, Luther Burden is the guy we talked about that could take that leap. Slot receivers kind of dominate the modern NFL. Antonio Williams is a guy I like. And that leads me to third on this list, another slot receiver, Jalen Knoll of the Houston Texans. Now, I love Jaden Higgins, but the problem with Jaden Higgins is his archetype is Nico Collins, and they have Nico Collins. I'm not saying he can't be productive. I'm not saying that he's a bad pick. In fact, I like all three of these receivers, two out of the three receivers at their ADP. I don't like Nico Collins at his first, end of first, early second round ADP. Love Jaden Higgins at 127, but even more, I like Jalen Knoll at 170, another slot guy, a little smaller, but can get the ball, get some yards after the catch. We'll stay with wide receivers here. Malik Washington of the Miami Dolphins. Now, they signed Malik Willis. They didn't give him much to work with. Chris Bell is coming off of a torn ACL. That's the only other guy right there. Unless Taj Washington, former USC Trojan, who was a seventh-round pick and didn't get, you know, many snaps last year, turns into a star all of a sudden. It looks like Malik Washington's going to be the wide receiver one for Malik Willis. And he was pretty productive. And he didn't get a lot of snaps last year, but he was one of those guys that when he saw his number called, he stepped up to the plate. And the final guy on this list might be a shocker to some because everyone's like, well, they just signed a running back that's really good in Kenneth Walker. I'm going to go with Emmett Johnson. Great pass catching back, and that's the reason why. Now, we saw something similar with a few years ago in the Kansas City Chiefs with a multitude of running backs. It wasn't just Isaiah Pacheco. They used multiple, right? This is a guy that's going to catch passes out of the backfield, and PBR league is going to be super valuable. I'm not saying he's going to be the RB2 behind Kenneth Walker right away. In fact, he might be the RB3. I do think he wins the RB2 job a few weeks into the season. And God forbid, if something happens to Kenneth Walker. We know Kenneth Walker was used in a timeshare in Seattle. Who's to say he won't be used in a timeshare to really keep him healthy for the playoffs again in Kansas City? I like Emmett Johnson. He's going in about the 160 range right now. Those are my five deep sleepers that I'm looking at right now, and obviously subject to change, Bernie. But that's what I'm looking at. You can find me at BSD Takes on X, Brandon S. Deutsch on TikTok and Instagram, Brandon Deutsch on YouTube. Thank you. Back to the Bernie Fratto Show.
0: Brandon, hang on for a second. I want to throw one more name at you. Tyler Shuck of the New Orleans Saints. As the season went on last year and he became more comfortable in Kellen Moore's offense and even ran the ball, he got rushing yards. He's got upside there. He looked like he had real command of what I think is going to be an up-tempo offense. And if you look at the history of Kellen Moore and the offensive systems he's designed over his years in the NFL, they are typically, they correlate to fantasy quarterback production. Does Tyler Shuck deserve the sleeper label, and do you think he can step up this year like I think he can?
3: Yes. I'm drafting him almost everywhere. I did a mock draft recently where I got him in like the 12th or 13th round, and I was like, ecstatic, because I do think if we're looking at history, Chris Olave has a chance to finish as the wide receiver one. He's the biggest sleeper to do that, and there's a whole segment coming about that. But based on history, Chris Olave, if he can avoid a concussion, I think he could have a wide receiver one finish, and Tyler Shuck could support him.
0: All right, cool. This is going to be fun to watch. I will say this. I remember when Tyler Shuck was drafted, at a Shador Sanders, and people's heads collectively exploded. I will say this about NFL scouting, and I'm fortunate to cover the Lions for 10 years pre and post and be in the belly of the beast. Projectability is big, and I know that Tyler Shuck was, you know, in line for catching strays from a lot of critics, including keyboard warriors. But I'll quote Bill Walsh, the great Bill Walsh, who saw in Joe Montana back in 1979 when no one else saw. Don't tell me what a quarterback can't do. Tell me what a quarterback can do. And as, again, Tyler Shuck got so much more comfortable in that offense, the quarterback's a position you play with your eyes. He really made legitimate plays down the stretch. And the beauty of fantasy football, Saints can go, you know, 4-13. But their quarterback could light it up, and you could have get a lot of points. And like Brandon just said, the fact that he was around for the 12th round, or maybe around for the 12th round, shows you that he might be a sleeper. So that's my two cents in that area. Coming up, I want to give you my two cents on why Mike Brown deserves such immense credit for masterminding the New York Knicks in their historic playoff run, what he did, how he did it, and I hope other people give him credit too, as opposed to just, you know, being game time react and being master of the obvious. This is a good dude who knows what a championship pedigree looks like, as he was on the bench next to Steve Kerr for all those years in Golden State. I'm Bernie Frado. We're coming to you live from the Las Vegas Fox Sports Radio studios. Keep it locked. 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

0: the Bernie Fratto Show, Fox Sports Radio. Coming to you live from the Las Vegas Fox Sports Radio studios. We'll take you up to 3 a.m. Pacific, 6 a.m. Eastern. We are 14 minutes away from the dance sensation sweeping the nation. What kind of brand new fool are you? Followed by What My Name. 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All right, I want to give Mike Brown, the head coach of the New York Knicks, tremendous credit. As John Facenda might once said, I might drain the vocabulary of superlatives. This is a guy, Mike Brown, who has masterminded the Knicks in this playoff run, this historic playoff run. He did it by integrating a deep rotation, something Tom Thibodeau was unwilling to do. But moreover, everything in life comes down to expectations. And he had massive expectations. The Knicks got to the conference finals last year, seemingly ran out of gas against Indiana, and they let Tibbs go. And I can't lie, I was critical of the decision. But the beauty of hindsight is it's always 20/20 vision. Mike Brown has absolutely lived up to the massive expectation for this New York Knicks club in his first year. These are the key reasons I believe that Mike Brown has been able to accomplish what he's accomplished. One, his rotation, he tinkered a lot with rotation experiments during the regular season. He used multiple lineups, various personnel groupings, and he utilized multiple, many different combinations and varied lineups. And the fans didn't like it. He came under scrutiny. But guess what it did? This experiment, what it did was it enabled all the role players that have been so impactful for the Knicks during the playoffs to step up in high-pressure playoff games, which they have done. That's the first thing he did. He's been building this foundation for the city on the hill for 9 months. He's also made, Mike Brown has made incredibly shrewd, elite in-game adjustments. It's been a master class. His strategy's been mastery. And it's been on display during the entire playoffs because Mike Brown has managed to do what, let's be honest, Tibbs didn't do. He's kept his star players fresh while altering coverages to slow down other opposing teams and their offensive stars. And it's worked. He worked because he unlocked the bench. Unlike previous regimes, Mike Brown actually trusts his bench. He's allowed role players to flourish. He's allowed rookies to gain confidence. And because of the bench, I will say this, it's been an unequivocal difference maker. And the numbers don't lie. The Knicks bench is consistently putting up dominant plus minus numbers. So he's integrated a deep rotation. He's masterfully found the proper combinations and rotations that he started experimenting with during the regular season. He's made elite in-game adjustments. He keeps his star players fresh by making those adjustments and by unlocking the bench that's been there, and they've added some new guys, but let's face it, this is a unit, the bench, that's been absolutely paramount importance to the Knicks' success. And they're not just having success. They've won 13 games in a row by a combined margin of 273 points. And this is against playoff teams. Mike Brown has shown leadership. This is an unprecedented postseason. This is an unprecedented win streak. Well, you got to give the Golden State Warriors credit. They did it back in 2017 as well. But he's brought the Knicks back to the championship finals for the first time in 27 years. If you don't believe this, there's significance. It's almost beyond words. Look at what's happening in New York City. You have ticket sales that are ranging from 20,000, which will get you to the nosebleed seats, to 142,000, which gets you on the court. 40 to 50,000 routinely in the lower bowl. 20 to 35,000 in the upper bowl. One of the reasons Mike Brown was able to do it is he brought a proven track record to New York. Okay? He had coach of the year experience. And look at the guys he mentored under Greg Popovich and Steve Kerr. So if you look at this New York Knicks championship run with a real degree of objectivity, you have to give the credit, a ton of credit, to Mike Brown. Massive amount. He's engineering a historic turnaround and leading the Knicks to their NBA finals in his very first season. After he was hired by Leon Rose, who's the president of the Knicks, after the firing of Tom Thibodeau, Brown, again, memories are short with a lot of folks. Mike Brown had to answer a lot of intense media skepticism, including me, not because I didn't like Mike Brown. But it's hard to fire a coach to get you to the NBA Finals in a whisker of getting there. It seemed like they were building on something that might have come to the promised land the following year. But no. Brown stood there and took it. Fan skepticism, media skepticism. And then he turned the team around almost immediately. His off-ball mastery. Look at the New York offense. You move Jalen Rose into an off-ball role, and all of a sudden, that looks very similar to what they did with Steph Curry in Golden State. Then you elevate Karl Anthony Towns to what's a point center role. That is very comparative to what Draymond Green did in his playmaking role in Golden State. Karl Anthony Towns' assists have spiked dramatically, and he's created fits for Wemby. Pace and space. The Knicks get out to a much faster offensive pace, and they prioritize three-point shooting. This enabled the Knicks to be a top three offensive rating in the NBA. And again, unlike his predecessor, Brown has systematically managed player minutes. He's got the player roster fresh for this continued deep playoff run. He trusts his depth. Players like Tyler Kolek, Jordan Clarkson, Jose Alvarado, Landry Shamet, they've received meaningful development, and they've had chances to be on the floor in closing minutes. And what he did, his rotational philosophy has created a team chemistry I don't think you've seen since the Walt Frazier days. He had a recent postseason game where 13 different Knicks scored. There you have it. God bless you, Mike Brown. Keep it locked. Up next, what kind of brand new fool are you and what my name's? The Bernie Fratto Show. We are.
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25: Vegas leads the Stanley Cup final 2-1 after a double overtime win against Carolina 5-4. Vegas with 4 goals in the second period, including 3 straight from Mitch Marner that made it 4-0. Carolina came back and eventually tied it late in regulation. But Vegas goes up 2-1 and will host game 4 on Tuesday. Andre Vasilevsky of Tampa Bay won his second career Vezina trophy as top goalie in the league. U.S. soccer was beaten by Germany 2-1 at the final tune-up for them before the World Cup starts this coming week. The Belmont was won by Golden Tempo. The U.S. Women's Open in L.A. has American Nelly Korda tied for the lead. To baseball, the Cubs came back for a 10-inning win over the Giants 3-2. Victories for Atlanta and Houston. Red Sox at Yankees rained out. Milwaukee won 7-1 at Colorado. Dodgers 9-2 over the Angels. Padres beat the Mets 3-2. I'm Steve DeSager.
0: It's main event time.
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1: Well, that's right. You heard the man. Bernie Fratto Show keeps rolling right along. My name is Bernie Fratto. We're coming to you live from the Fox Sports Radio studios here in Las Vegas. We'll take you up to 3 a.m. Pacific, 6 a.m. Eastern. And, well, we've come to that juncture in the show. You know, you love it. You can't live without it. The dance sensation sweeping the nation. Because as Yogi Berra once said, you can observe a lot by watching, and we do. We observe what happens in this crazy world of ours, the behaviors, the habits, and the activities that people engage in. And sometimes those activities are ill-advised, not very bright. Many times they land you afoul of the law and even maybe in jail. But any way you slice it, any way you characterize it, any way you describe it, all of these oddball behaviors always leave us scratching our head and asking ourselves, what kind of brand new fool are you?
0: What kind of brand new fool are you?
1: Tell you what, I'm going to call an audible. Brandon, you've done really well at this. Why don't you lead us off tonight with your brand new fool?
2: All righty. This is going to be an interesting one. Okay, but we go to Florida, as we typically do, where a Florida man is suing after being bitten by an alligator. Believe it or not, bitten by an alligator in Florida, where there are alligators, he is suing. Buy the ticket, take the ride. We'll call this guy HT. I won't say his name. And a Florida man bought a ticket to take an airboat ride in Christmas. It's a town in Florida. Actually happened. During the alligator encounter part of the experience, he got to experience an alligator up close. Too close up, however, as he's suing after being bitten in the face by one. The plaintiff said, you should really have no excuse. This is a Florida resident. I'm pretty sure that upon moving to Florida, you're given two rules. The first is there are no rules whatsoever. Now, he's suing for negligence, with the suit stating that there were no warning signs or other devices to warn or indicate the vicious nature of the subject alligator. And while the suit says he suffered disfigurement, mental anguish, and loss of capacity for the enjoyment of life, among other things, he couldn't have been injured that badly, since the suit only seeks $50,000.
3: Say what?
2: Also, the suit was filed only a few weeks ago, probably because it's coming up a year since it happened. I don't know why he's suing. That's what the opposing said. That's all it is. So guess what? This guy, HT, who's suing because he went on a ride to go face to face with an alligator and got bit in the face by one. What kind of brand new fool are you?
1: Yeah, that's a good one, Brandon. I actually saw that story. Correct me if I'm wrong, because he might have a little bit of a tough road to hoe, because this whole ordeal was entitled Free Alligator Encounter, and during whatever that alligator encounter was, he was allowed to hold an alligator.
2: Yes.
1: I don't want to steal your thunder, and that's how he got bit.
2: Yes. So, yes, that's exactly how. So he didn't have to hold the alligator.
1: Right.
2: He didn't have to even go on the encounter.
1: I wonder, and I don't know what's going to happen here. This is moot court, but I have enough of a legal background to know there could be contributory negligence on his part. Just saying, but you never know. You never know. All right, good stuff, Brandon. My what kind of brand new fool story takes us to Germany. I've had like three in a row now overseas. You know, my dear mother was in law enforcement for 30 years, and she saw it all. And, you know, a lot of times they'll put money on the street to catch criminals because the theory is, hey, what good does it do to commit a crime unless you bragged your friends about it? Well, this gentleman in Germany, and I'm not going to give his name because for some reason I don't have a name, but he went on he robbed a bank, and he was highly, highly proud of his work, as it were. And he got away with it. Then all of a sudden, a couple of weeks later, he read this big article in the paper in Germany. It was coming from a police press release about this bank robber heist in Germany. And when he read it, he was really pissed off because he implied that they had multiple facts wrong about him and the bank robbery itself.
3: You cannot be serious!
1: He pointed out that they got his age wrong, they got his description wrong, and they got his accent wrong. And what really pissed him off is that the paper said he used a getaway car, but Mr. Unknown Bank Robber said, no, that's not true. And he seemed to be proud of the fact that he actually escaped on foot. So what does he do? And now you know why we call us the brand new fool. He sends an email, an angry email, to the local police department correcting all their facts, correcting his age, his build, his accent, correcting him how he escaped, etc. The police department sent him back a nice note thanking him for the update. And then they proceeded to use his email's digital footprint to trace the exact location and arrest him within 3 hours. Mr. Unknown Bank Robber in Germany, what kind of brand new fool are you? And that will conclude another rousing edition of What Kind of Brand New Fool Are You, which we follow up with our second favorite bit, What My Name. All right, and here we go. As the NBA finals are underway, I am the only NBA player in history to score more than 50 points in an NBA playoff game. As a matter of fact, I did it twice. Here's your clue. I won 6 championships with the city I played in, and we've talked about this city a lot today. Mark Ramsey, what my name?
4: Is it the team, or the city with the team moving to Hammond? Is it Michael Jordan?
1: It is Michael Jordan. We are off and running. I am the first quarterback in NFL history to lose a Super Bowl and then come back and win the MVP the following year. Here's your clue. It happened in 1987, and I went to 5 Super Bowls with this team and finally won 2 when Terrell Davis joined me. Brandon, what my name?
2: I believe this is Stanford legend John Elway.
1: It is 100% Stanford legend John Elway. 2 for 2. All right, so I was in the news this past week. I have retired. I'm the next NFL quarterback. I've retired. And now you're going to see me on TV next year. But of notoriety, believe it or not, I'm the only NFL quarterback in history to rush for 5,000 yards and get 40,000 passing yards. And people have argued whether I belong in the Hall of Fame. Here's your clue. I won the Super Bowl 1 year, came back the next year, and we lost on the final play of the game to the Patriots. Mark Ramsey, what my name?
4: Russell Wilson.
1: Russell Wilson is the correct answer. Let's flip to baseball. In my long career, I threw 7 no-hitters, 12 one-hitters, and I'm the all-time strikeout leader, but I never won a Cy Young Award. Brandon, here's your clue. I'm from Houston, Texas. I played with multiple different teams, and my nickname was the Express, noted for a 100-mile-an-hour fastball. What my name?
2: Well, I think there's that documentary. I think he got up to 110, although it's not confirmed. No one ever really knows, right? But he has the same birthday as me, as does Jackie Robinson and Ernie Banks. This is Nolan Ryan.
1: Outstanding. Yes, Nolan Ryan. And I'll tell you, I was at Angel Stadium many, many years ago when they put a radar gun on him, and he got to 100.9, and the radar guns were more crude then. and they didn't actually clock the ball to across the plate, and now they're clocking guys when he leaves their hand. So you know what? I'm telling you, he threw as hard as anybody ever saw anybody. So he might have been up closer to what you just mentioned. All right, we are going to go back to a city we've been talking about.

0: Mark Ramsey, what my name?
1: Is it Michael Jordan?
0: It is Michael Jordan. And I'll tell you, here's a fun fact about that game. Believe it or not, Michael Jordan scored 63 points. Guess how many three-pointers he had that night? Take a guess. Just blurt it out. Anybody?
1: Four.
0: Brandon?
2: I think he had zero.
0: It blew me away. I had no idea. He had zero. Not a single three-pointer. Go figure. It's Michael Jordan. I love the guy. All right, last one. We are coming up in August. The Hall of Fame baseball inductions will be taking place. Currently, I am the only Japanese player in Major League Baseball history to be in Cooperstown Hall of Fame. Brandon Deutsch, what my name?
2: I think he's the single season hits leader in terms of hits in a single season. Is this Ichiro Suzuki?
0: It is Ichiro. Excellent. Ichiro Suzuki. He broke George Sisler's record of 257 many years ago. And if you add up all of his hits in Japan with what he did in America, he's passed Pete Rose as well. He has passed Pete Rose as well. And that will conclude another rousing back-to-back edition of What Kind of Brand New Fool You and What My Name. And I want to remind everybody, if you miss any of tonight's show, you'll want to catch the podcast. 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Right after the show, tonight's podcast will be posted. 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Go to Weekend Shows, Podcasts. They're all listed there in the order that they are posted. Coming up, again, we're going to follow this story all year because you can't ignore it. The Major League Baseball owners had some very firm language this week. And they have put forth some verbiage that makes you feel even more concerned that there's going to be a lockout on December 1st, leading to a potential work stoppage. I'll tell you what the owners said this week and why they said it. I'm Bernie Fratto. We are coming to you live from the Las Vegas Fox Sports Radio studios. Don't go away. 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

0: are back in the Bernie Fratto Show. Fox Sports Radio. Coming to you live from the Fox Sports Radio studios here in Las Vegas. We will take you up to 3 a.m. Pacific, 6 a.m. Eastern. All right. So last week I reported that the Major League Baseball owners had fired their first salvo, meaning basically that their first proposal for the new CBA, which expires December 1st, includes a hard salary cap. Now, this is significant because this is the last time that the owners insisted on a hard salary cap was in 1994. The players walked off the field August 11th, didn't come back till April. And the owners tried to pull a fast one and put replacement players on the field. It's actually March of 1995, and that's what got the strike over with. The owners lost a very significant legal decision because an injunction was filed in the Southern District of New York, and a U.S. District Judge, Sonny Sotomayor, ruled that the owners had engaged in unfair labor practices because they tried to unilaterally implement a salary cap and they eliminated free agent billing, bidding, check that, salary arbitration, and put replacement players on the field. And so that court granted an injunction that ordered the owners to operate under the terms of the old expired collective bargaining agreement. What that did was effectively end the strike, which was 232 days, the longest in Major League Baseball history, and it forced the owners to abandon their plans to start the 95 season using replacement players. I remember it like yesterday, because that's how I got my start in radio. I started in June of 94, and I'm covering baseball. And so every time this comes up, do I think this could happen again, where another World Series is canceled? No. Oh, I hope not. I didn't think it would happen last time either. So the game is in such a much better place now. It was a $1 billion industry, then it's a $13 billion industry now. Everybody's making money. But let's get, rather than get to some, sappy, it's everything's, bubblegum and roses, let's just deal with the facts. Major League Baseball owners, and I really do believe they scared Rob Manfred this past week, the commissioner. The owners are going full bore after a hard salary cap. And now, Manfred, of course, is he works for the owners. He works at the behest of the owners. So he's going to take the owner's side. He's going to ride the company line. Manfred even came out and said, quote, that the sport's existing luxury tax has failed. Well, what does he mean by failed? I don't understand. More people attend games than ever. TV ratings are higher than ever. Games making more money than ever. So I'm not sure what's failed. Maybe he can tell us. I don't have anything against Rob Manfred. I just think he's not a particularly articulate communicator. I think he's a very inartful communicator. But Manfred said that more than two decades worth of attempts to make taxes an engine for greater competitive and economic balance have been increasingly ineffective. Has it? We've had multiple champions in baseball as well. The Yankees don't win every year. Dodgers don't win every year. Mets spend a ton of money. They never win. Manfred went on to say, quote, we have mightily tried over several rounds of bargaining to use a competitive balance tax to address competitive concerns. And sometimes you've got to admit you failed, Manfred said, quote, end quote. And the league was holding a owners meeting this past week. To that end, he noted that a record 9 teams paid luxury tax penalties in the last two seasons. The Dodgers themselves paid $169.4 million in luxury tax last year. I will contend the Dodgers don't win because they spend the most money. It helps. They win because of the culture that they have built and their scouting and development and their ability to not only assess talent and develop talent, project talent, but they've got rid of big name guys too. So, and they've had guys take less money to be there. Rob Manfred went on, quote, When you see more and more tax getting paid, you realize that it's not the kind of speed bump that would help the issue of competitive balance. Well, wait a minute, Rob. You've got 30 teams, only 9 had to pay luxury tax. What about the other 21? And by the way, under the new salary cap, which the owners have proposed, and there's also a floor of like $140 million or so in the salary cap, I want to say it was right around $250 million. I gave out all those numbers last week. There are 12 teams that are under the floor. So what are the owners doing with all this money? Well, these are the labor dynamics, okay? Once again, and baseball fans don't want to hear this, but it's becoming like the big kabuki dance. The league, the union, they're squarely at odds. Each side presented its initial proposal in the last 10 days. The players, what they want is basically, you know, the current continuance and of the current market-based economic system. They do want enhanced provisions for free agency and arbitration. And they do want an increase in minimum salaries. Minimum salaries. So that's, you know, what they're proposing, that let the negotiations begin. But management responded one day later with their hard salary cap proposal. I believe the salary cap top was $245.3 million per game, or check that, per team in 2027. And Tony Clark is no longer with the Major League Baseball Players Association, so they have an interim executive director by the name of Bruce Meyer. He said on Monday that after the cap system, players would collectively lose about $500 million annually from reduced compensation. Of course, Rob Manfred argued that point vehemently and said, no, that's not true. He said, quote, Manfred said this, our initial proposal was specifically constructed to ensure that in the first year of the contract, Major League players would make more than they made in 2026. Quote, to the extent that somebody is suggesting something other than that, it's just not accurate. Now, the Dodgers last fall, they became their, or they became, as I should say, the first repeat champion in 25 years. So when you look at the postseason, in particular playoff success, it's kind of come across the board. There have been multiple teams that have had opportunities to enter the postseason tournament. Although you can make the statement, yes, that it does favor large revenue teams. So the owners really believe this cap proposal is a key means to leveling what they believe is a very uneven and unfair economic playing field. So the perception now, we haven't talked about the fans. How do the fans feel about this? The fans, according to Rob Manfred, say we have a lack of competitiveness. I understand you're going to feel that way if you're in Pittsburgh. You're certainly going to feel that way if you're a fan of the Angels. Although, what the hell? At one point, they had Trout, they had Shohei Ohtani, and they had Albert Pujols. Before that, couldn't do anything. So the commissioner says he's already concerned that there could be a repeat of what happened in 1994. There was a massive labor fight over the cap that caused the World Series to get wiped out. And now, here we go. The players are vowing to fight for a cap as long as it takes. And they've got a war chest. We've got some new owners, though. And it passed this prologue. People don't really learn. History can repeat itself. I'm not making any predictions. All I'm saying is that early on so far, the narrative and the contentious, verbiage that's gone back and forth very much mirrors what we saw in previous years, or certainly we had a very short work stoppage. I think in 2002, we had one in 2021. And so it doesn't really get crazy until, because, okay, so if there's a lockout December 1st, which will be here before you know it, well, there's nothing going on, right? Spring training doesn't start till February. Now, if the lockout continues, you have a situation where now spring training games could be canceled, and you only have a finite number of games that can be canceled. Because as the spring marches on, February into March, then you start to impinge upon what could be the integrity of a 162-game season. And you really don't want to lose games, and you lose more revenue, and nobody wins. Nobody really wins at that point. So Rob Manfred said as much. He goes, I worry. Of course I'm worried. We want to make an agreement. He said, we're open to whatever ideas people have, but we need a realistic framework that addresses the fans' concerns about, this is a quote I am reading here, because I want you to get the full effect of what Rob Manfred said. He said, we want to have a realistic framework that addresses the fans' concerns about competitive balance, but you just can't ignore that financial penalties have not gotten that done for us. I'm really not so sure of that. One of the main points of the owner's cap proposal is this is their terminology, not mine. They are, quote, reimagining a revenue system in which all local media revenues would be centralized and shared equally across the league. Now, you got to ask the Dodgers how they feel about that, how the Yankees and Mets feel about that, because there's a tremendous disproportionate amount of income, revenue streams, coming from those cities versus other cities, say, like Kansas City or Milwaukee or Pittsburgh. Manfred, though, went on to say that even the well-heeled teams and two-time defending champion Dodgers, they agree to the concept in large part because there were greater returns at the league season of cap system. I don't know if that's true. Here's another quote from Manfred. The quote, the Dodgers understand there is a need to update the overall economic model in the industry, and that the upside associated with that in terms of growing the industry, growing the popularity of the sport, is big for large markets, small markets, owners, and players, end quote. In every way, the upside is bigger than any issue that separates us at the bargaining table. I don't know if I believe that. I remember distinctly, in 1994, baseball was a $1 billion industry. The players rejected the cap, became the Wild West. And 32 years later, baseball's a $13 billion industry. More people attend games than ever. TV revenues are through the roof. The World Baseball Classic was sensational. You've got everything happening that baseball would want to happen, and the numbers don't lie. So the owners made some of those same statements. Rob Manfred wasn't commissioner then. It was Bud Selig. And it was kind of a circus, if you remember. It really was. And again, it came to a culmination in spring of 1995 when you had replacement players. And I was in Detroit. I was covering the Tigers. Sparky Anderson basically said, I am not managing these replacement players. Had a beef with management that was never settled. Never settled. And Tom Runnels dutifully stepped in to manage the Tigers and what looked like we were going to start the season with replacement players. He was a capable guy who'd done well in AAA. Never got a job since managing on the major league level. March 31st of 1995, the court ruled that the owners committed unfair labor practices. They tried to unilaterally eliminate free agency, salary arbitration, anti-collusion provisions. And the court issued an injunction. Go back to the old CBA till you get a new one and start playing again. And the strike ended. And it derailed the owner's plan to start using substitute replacement players, players got back fairly quickly. They played a 144-game season, and it was embarrassing. Are we headed for that again? I don't know, but the rhetoric is there. So we'll just have to see. Up next, we wrap up the show, and I remind you of more dream teams that failed. Keep it locked. 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

0: wrapping it up on the Bernie Fratto Show. Thank you to my producers, Brandon and Mark. What's interesting, in doing the show in this time slot, I get the opportunity to give my take on major sports stories that have developed throughout the week and perhaps look ahead as well. We'll try to do both. And I still think that the biggest sports story of the week that got the biggest run, although the Knicks deserve their propers, and I've certainly given them plenty of those tonight, was the Myles Garrett trade for the Rams. And I was taken aback slightly, maybe not so much. We should be used to the groupthink echo chamber by now, who thought this is so impactful. They might as well, you know, we don't need to play the season now. The Rams they're going to win the Super Bowl. You got Myles Garrett now. I'll give the Rams credit for going all in, for being willing to do what they believe they need to do. And there's an old saying in sports, the future is now. The Rams want to win one now. Stafford's window is very much closing. And oh, by the way, the Super Bowl is going to be played in SoFi Stadium again. So there would be great, I think, desire for the Rams to not only get to the Super Bowl, to have it be a home game. But here's the harsh reality. There are no guarantees in the NFL. Okay, you trade for Myles Garrett. He's the Defensive Player of the Year. They had a pretty good player in Jared Verse, too. Statistically, he'll project higher. And because of bettors, someone came, you know, I heard someone say, I hate when weather radio shows do this. Well, Vegas is convinced the Rams are the odds changed. No, we're not a big monolith here in Vegas, okay? There's over 107 sports books here. And lines aren't moved by gut feel or defensive players. Vegas doesn't put up a line to be a predictor. They're not in the fortune-telling business. They're not in the prediction business. They want to reduce risk and maximize profit. So some bettors may have come in and said, what the hell, I'll take a flyer. I might have moved the number. But you might find this interesting. ESPN loves to do these projections. They simulated the upcoming season 10,000 times. And in doing so, in 16% of the cases, the Rams won the Super Bowl. 16%. So there are no guarantees. And I started out earlier in the show talking about who were some of the more infamous teams that were, you know, quote unquote, stacked. Dream teams, ready to win it all, get out of the way, here we come. And if I'd have really gotten into it, I wouldn't have had time to do the rest of the show. And so I only got into it proportionately. And I saved this last segment to share with you some of the other ones I didn't get to. Now, I already talked about the 2004 LA Lakers. Okay. That's near and dear because I was covering the Pistons then, Larry Brown's Pistons. And that series was entered. The Lakers were supposed to sweep. They had four Hall of Famers. And the Pistons weren't supposed to have a chance. Not only did the Pistons win, they had a gentleman sweep. They almost swept. Kobe hit a long range three pointer. As one of the games was winding down, they would have been swept. Because, see, the Lakers thought they were supposed to win it in 03. So they got, let's go out and get some more Hall of Famers. They brought in Gary Payton and Karl Malone to join Shaquille O'Neal and Kobe Bryant. And surely the rest of the universe, don't call me Shirley, would be realizing that this is a ferocious dynasty. Well, Karl Malone got hurt. So much for chemistry. And they lost in five games to the very gritty Detroit Pistons, who just simply were tougher and grittier and played better basketball. Oh, by the way, the following season, O'Neal, Payton, Malone, and Jackson were no longer with the team. It wasn't just the 04 Lakers, too. You may or may not remember the 2012 2013 Lakers. They were 2 years removed from repeating as NBA champions. Mitch Kupchak goes out and gets, I'll say this in air quotes, because I never really thought Dwight Howard was a superstar. Not in big games. But they went out and got superstars. Dwight Howard. They got Steve Nash. That joined the existing core of Kobe Bryant, Paul Gasol, and Meta World Peace. But instead of rocketing to the top of the NBA, this was supposed to be a team that was supposed to do these wonderful things. They fired Mike Brown. Our guy, Mike Brown, head coach Mike Brown, after 5 games. Mike D'Antoni replaced Brown. And actually, the Lakers did make the playoffs as a 7 seed and got swept by the San Antonio Spurs. I love the circle of life. Meanwhile, Dwight Howard, you know, left and signed with the Houston Rockets after that season as a free agent. And what was written afterward? Well, that he and Kobe Bryant couldn't coexist. I'm not implying in any way the Rams will have chemistry issues. I'm not implying in any way they have any anything. I'm merely saying, after hearing all the groupthink echo chamber lose their minds about how the Rams, there's no guarantees. Let's go back to football. Remember the 2011 Philadelphia Eagles? They already had a really good team, Michael Vick. They did. They had DeSean Jackson, Sean McCoy. Then they go out and sign Vince Young to back up Michael Vick. Vince Young goes into a press conference and infamously dubs the Eagles as, quote, a dream team. Oh, by the way, that Philly roster also had some additional names that they'd acquired. Nnamdi Asawa, Jason Babin, Dominic Rogers-Cromartie, Ronnie Brown. That was part of the nucleus that included Michael Vick, DeSean Jackson, LeSean McCoy, you get it, and Asante Samuel. But instead of winning their first Super Bowl championship, the Eagles lost 4 of their first 5 games, and when Thanksgiving rolled around, they were 4-8. They did not make the playoffs. The following season, Andy Reid lost his job, and then Chip Kelly arrived and overturned the roster. How about the New York Yankees? We talk about teams that span well. In 2004, the Yankees had a bunch of guys. They added A-Rod, Gary Sheffield, Kevin Brown, John Lieber, Javier Vasquez. They already had Derek Jeter, Mariano Rivera, George Posada, Hideki Matsui, Mike Messina. And, oh, by the way, they did get into the playoffs, but they lost infamously to the Boston Red Sox in 7 games after winning the first 3. I go on and on and on. I'm not going to. You might be able to do your own research as well. Maybe the Rams do win it. Maybe they don't. But this notion that you just stack names on a piece of paper and add water and voila, here we go. History has shown us. History is replete with examples. I just gave you many, but that doesn't always happen. It's going to do it for the Bernie Fratto Show. I'll see you next week. Keep it locked. Up next, the great Andy Furman, Fox Sports Radio. We are Fox
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22: 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Here's Manny Munoz.
23: I am Manny Munoz. Thank you for tuning into iHeartRadio's Communities. It is our weekly public affairs show where we try to bring you conversations that'll help you better understand important issues or maybe just some interesting topics. Either way, I do hope you'll stick around for the next half hour. And if you have any comments, questions, or suggestions, please feel free to reach out on Instagram. My handle is at IODManny. That's at IODManny. Now, let's get on with the show. The World Cup is like the Olympics, Super Bowl, and March Madness all rolled into one. It is a global event that stops entire countries in their tracks. And with the 2026 tournament coming to North America, millions of Americans who might not normally watch soccer are suddenly getting curious about what makes the sport so beloved around the world. Let's discuss it with Nick Green, who explores the worldwide fascination with the beautiful sport in his new book, How to Watch Soccer Like a Genius. Nick, I appreciate the time. Thanks for joining us.
0: Thank you so much for having me.
23: For Americans who don't follow soccer much, especially the international game, how do you explain just how big an event the World Cup is around the world?
0: Well, gosh, I mean, I don't think I can explain how big it is. It's everything. It's the whole enchilada. Every 4 years, everyone starts out the tournament thinking they can win. Only one team does, and it's usually probably Brazil, Germany, or Argentina. But nonetheless, we're in that wonderful moment right now where there's a little bit of hope for everyone. And I hope it's a fun tournament.
23: You're saying there's a chance. Am I overstating it in the intro there that it's like the Olympics, Super Bowl, and March Madness all rolled into one?
0: No, I think that's a pretty... you might be underselling it a bit,
23: right.
0: but it does, it has the element of, I like that you mentioned March Madness because it does have that single elimination element when it gets to the knockout round.
23: Right.
0: That is, makes for an exciting tournament and some wacky results. So we'll see what we get.
23: What is it about the World Cup that seems to pull, kind of like the Super Bowl, that seems to pull together even people who don't normally watch soccer or sports for that matter?
0: Well, you know, I think it's about the game of soccer first, and the World Cup just so happens to be the grandest and most opulent showcase. Mm. Because it's only every 4 years, and the in-between soccer is just as big. So I think it's the game itself and an excuse to spend your summer days sort of luxuriating in the green of the pitch and watching the best players in the world kind of go at it. And my book, How to Watch Soccer Like a Genius, explores a little bit about the World Cup, which is kind of a funny tournament. It was invented basically because the Olympics, you couldn't play with professionals. So FIFA was concerned about making money even way back in the 1930s when they started this whole thing.
23: Mm-hmm.
0: But the World Cup really took a life of its own, and now it's just sort of this majestic tentpole for the sport itself.
23: Here in the U.S., baseball might have at one time been our nation's pastime, right? I don't think there's any question that now
0: Sure. It's
23: the NFL. What do you think it is about soccer that just connects emotionally with so many people among so many different cultures in so many different countries?
0: It's the most accessible sport. It was designed almost by accident. Basically a bunch of rules cobbled together from different schools in England that couldn't figure out the right way to play or one way to play because everyone played by different rules. And so they basically had to make it as simple as possible so everyone can play. And what they accidentally produced is the most accessible and approachable game. You just need a ball, some people. You don't even need goals. I mean, I used to play with a bunch of backpacks as sort of a post. And it's basically, it can be played anywhere, it is played anywhere, and then from the lowest level to the very highest, you can get this spectrum of both simplicity, but that kind of hides the complexity of this beautiful and intriguing game.
23: I go back to the days of the late 80s when, where I grew up, we had the Fort Lauderdale Strikers, and they'd play mm-hmm. against the Chicago Sting or the New York Cosmos,
0: something
23: like that. But what is it about Americans... Some of us don't understand what it is about the sport. Some Americans say it's boring because, you know, 1-0 game might not seem all that exciting, but they don't understand the excitement behind the sport.
0: Yeah, I mean, it is an odd game. The score is low. There's ties, things that we're not exactly used to, but there's so much beauty in that and so much subtlety and excitement in the in-between moments. And I speak with all different experts in all different fields to sort of get as well-rounded and as, I think, interesting a view on the game as a whole as possible. You know, Americans, the reason maybe we don't have the same history with it is because, well, American football sprouted from the very same game that soccer did. Mm-hmm. It just happened to sprout on a little bit of different of a timeline and different path. You know, baseball, for example, a lot of the league play in soccer was inspired in part by the way baseball was played. So, you know, soccer is, at its heart, there's a lot of American elements to it. We just have to know where to look.
23: A few more minutes here with Nick Green. He is the author of How to Watch Soccer Like a Genius. It is out now. Speaking of that, your book looks at soccer kind of historically through science, even psychology. What was there something that really surprised you while you were researching to write this?
0: Yeah, well, you mentioned psychology, and I find the timekeeping in soccer so unique. It's the only sport that grows. You know, the clock doesn't go down to zero. It just keeps expanding. Why is that? A few reasons, because when it started, they didn't have clocks that wound down.
23: Okay, that makes sense.
0: And it was really just a social pursuit. You know, it was a bunch of guys got together at lunch breaks or whenever and said, oh, we'll play for however long. And everything sort of got codified and solidified by the time they realized, oh, gosh, we need to have a sort of standardized time. And what happened was the story, the legend is there was a game involving Aston Villa in England. And there was a penalty called in the very last seconds of the game. Mm-hmm. And the goalkeeper for the team that had given up the penalty took the ball and kicked it as far as he could out of the park. And of course, by the time that the other team went to retrieve the ball, the time was over. It was 90 minutes. The game was over. And so they said, okay, we got to figure out how to prevent this from happening again. They invented added time, stoppage time. And so to sort of figure out how this weird quirk of stoppage time affects the viewer, I spoke to a psychologist who does time studies and how humans perceive time. And it really is true that when your team is winning by one goal and there's maybe 3 minutes of stoppage time, the fans will perceive that time as being 10 minutes,
23: yeah.
0: 15 minutes.
23: Yeah.
0: And the opposite is true. And they've done studies to prove this. So it's a game that for all its sort of quirks and imperfections makes for a truly unique and wonderful viewing experience.
23: Yeah, even local games with our kids, we're screaming, "Come on, ref, blow the whistle!"
0: it makes you crazy.
23: It really does. But that's not the only unusual thing that American sports fans might not be accustomed to. The time clock, you know, the clock counting up instead of down, and that there is no really end. The referee will add time at the end of it. Watching a soccer game, a very different experience anywhere else in the world as compared to the U.S. because it's different than you might experience as a fan going to a baseball game or a basketball game or a football game. The soccer fans are singing and dancing and making noise the entire time, seemingly for no apparent reason.
0: Yeah, there's no stops. There's no stoppages. The game keeps going. Again, it's something, a game that could never in a million years be invented today.
23: Yeah.
0: Because there's no commercial breaks. To fill all that time, it's fans take to singing, to chanting, to, you know, basically finding the community in the stands and around the people next to them.
23: A couple more minutes here with our guest, Nick Green. He is the author of the new book, How to Watch Soccer Like a Genius. I want to get into the World Cup in a few minutes, but first I want to go back. We talked about how I started watching, you know, soccer here locally in the 70s. It really was, it feels like it was the 1994 World Cup that kind of helped change how the sport was viewed, how it was followed here in the United States. Before that, I kept hearing, oh, this is when soccer's going to take off. This is when soccer's going to take off. And it never really did. Is that a good barometer where 94 is where things started to pick up in the U.S.?
0: Yes. You know, there was a period in the 70s of the NASL and when players like Pelé and Beckenbauer were playing in the States, and that league was actually very successful, but it sort of petered out and there was no commitment to keeping it longer than I guess the stars could guarantee. And so The 94 World Cup was this huge showcase, and it was effective. I remember when I was 8 years old, I went to a game in Chicago, where I'm from, and I saw Greece versus Bulgaria, and that stuck with me. And wow. I'm a lifelong fan from that. And then after that, it wasn't just the World Cup. The next year, MLS debuted, and it had a lot of investment and TV deals, which are incredibly important. I write all about the sort of intricacies of that, and the fact that soccer was on TVs and in front of us, and it was, you know, very much here to stay. And then in 99, you had the Women's World Cup triumph, the United States women's national team winning famously in the penalty shootout. So there was that little sort of burst in the mid to late 90s where soccer finally got its foothold in the States and hasn't sort of let slip.
1: And of course, there were a lot of Americans because of our demographics and the growing international audience in the United States. They were playing soccer here in the country, in much bigger numbers than people were actually watching it on television, weren't they?
0: Exactly. It was almost a regional curiosity. Some places would have more of a soccer culture than others, but they're, you know, the country did lack a sort of more unifying soccer culture, and through the efforts of everyone involved in MLS and getting the World Cup here, it actually worked. It was a huge plan. I talked to the guy who was in charge of putting grass in the Silver Dome, and it was the first time real grass had ever been used on an indoor playing surface, and it's in the book. And basically, the lengths he went to sort of do something that was seemed maybe insignificant, you know, why, who cares if it's real grass? But that started a stadium revolution and made it so that in America, we were the pioneers of right. grass indoors. And it's all because of the World Cup. I mean, you see the most magnificent stadiums in the world all can go back to the efforts made during the World Cup to make it a success.
1: Yeah, and I just saw a story leading up to the World Cup here about how specific they are about the grass that they use, how important it is.

0: passion that you mentioned works to sort of level the playing field, as it were. So that'll be something fun to watch, and I think it's something new to watch.
1: For one of our listeners, last thing for you, that might not be interested at all in soccer, but somehow has sat and listened through 14 minutes of this interview, what advice would you have for them watching their very first World Cup match? What should they pay attention to so they can appreciate what's happening?
0: Let it wash over you. Just the green alone of the grass is beautiful, but watch the ball, but you can watch the players making runs off the ball. Listen to the crowd. You know, have it on, and if you're not paying attention, the crowd will tell you when something interesting is happening.
1: The book is titled How to Watch Soccer Like a Genius by Nick Green. Nick, best of luck with the book. Really appreciate the time. Enjoy the tournament.
0: Hey, thank you so much.
1: 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I am Manny Munoz. If you have any thoughts, comments, or questions, please feel free to reach out to me on Instagram. My handle is at IODManny. That's at IODManny. When school lets out for summer, many thousands of kids across our country lose access to something families might rely on every single day: school breakfasts and lunches. They become food insecure. For households already juggling rising costs and busy schedules, summer can become one of the toughest times of the year. Let's discuss it as we bring in Rachel Sabella. She's with NoKidHungry.org. Rachel, I appreciate the time. Thanks for joining me.
2: Thanks for having me today, Manny.
1: Let me start off with this, because I think when people hear the phrase childhood hunger, they get a certain vision in their heads, right? Think something that might not always be reality. What does childhood hunger or food insecurity look like in our country?
2: That's such an important question. And that's what our focus of our work here is at No Kid Hungry. We want to make sure every child has regular access to the nutrition, the meals, the food they need to thrive and succeed. And for many families, especially now as we face an affordability crisis and you look at rising costs of rent and gas and utilities, what they can play with in their budget is money for food. And so that means sometimes caregivers are skipping meals. That sometimes means that children, when they're home, the budgets only allow for two meals a day. So during the school year, there is, you know, no cost or reduced costs, breakfasts, lunches, and after school meals available in schools, but it makes it harder in the summer months for them to access this.
1: How widespread a problem is it across our country?
2: Across the country, 14 million kids live with hunger.
1: Wow.
2: It's present in every community. I talk to people so often who will say to me, you know, adults who are in successful roles will say, you know, when I grew up, I was on SNAP benefits, or without free meals, I would not have had that. So it's something that I think every single person knows someone either facing food insecurity now or who grew up facing that challenge.
1: Yeah, if you're talking 14 million kids in our country, this clearly affects more than just families that might traditionally be thought of as struggling financially.
2: Absolutely. I often say hunger hides in plain sight. You can't necessarily look at someone and say they're facing food insecurity. Mm-hmm. And we hear so often, well, they have a house, they have a car, how can they be hungry? Well, they have to pay to keep that roof over their head. They have to pay for that gas. It's these other items where it's, you know, cutting meals or skipping meals, or, you know, we hear a lot from families who say they're buying filler foods. They're not buying meat or fruits and vegetables. It's a lot of pasta and rice because that's how they stretch their budget the most. And we want to give kids the real nutrition, the healthy food, so they can grow up healthy and strong.
1: So what does the summer months mean, you know, that they don't have those school breakfasts or lunches? How do these families get fed?
2: Well, that is where it is so important that we all come together and look for solutions. So in 2022, Congress came together in a bipartisan way and said, hey, we know that this is the hungriest time of year. We know families are struggling. So we are looking and we are going to implement new programs to help. So No Kid Hungry is so grateful to work with state governments, with school districts, with

0: community organizations to get the word out about two key programs. Number one is something called Summer EBT or Sunbox, which provides eligible families in most states, about 38 states, with an extra $120 for eligible school-aged children that they can purchase food. And that means they can go to their local businesses that accept SNAP benefits and purchase that food so they have access to it. This has been a game changer for families. There's also the Summer Meals Program, which is available in communities across the country. We have really focused on programs that have actually expanded it in rural areas. And as part of that program, Congress said, hey, we know it is harder in rural areas to get the food with transportation barriers, with time crunches. They're going to set it up that you no longer have to sit on site in a designated window and have the child eat that meal with somebody watching. You can have home delivered meals. You can give bulk meals to families, but really working on finding a solution that works best for that community and area.
1: We're speaking with Rachel Sabella. She's with No Kid Hungry, the website. If you'd like to find out more information, nokidhungry.org. You mentioned during those two programs, you mentioned eligible children. What is an eligible child to receive these food benefits?
0: So for Summer EBT or Sunbox, it is based on a family's income. So there is a great website called summerebt.org where anybody across the country can go in and check their eligibility and see if that's something that they'll be receiving. For summer meal programs, they are available at schools, at parks, at playgrounds, at summer camps. So makes it even easier for families to access those meals. But, you know, we're continuing to advocate to have these programs, to have these changes available to every child in the country.
1: SummerEBT.org is the website if you'd like to go there. What are some of the less obvious ways that hunger affects kids, Rachel?
0: For kids, there's so many different ways. You know, we think about what happens if a child doesn't start their day with breakfast. It's harder to learn. It's harder to focus in school. I know when I haven't had breakfast, I am not pleasant to be around. And we want kids to have those meals. You know, we also hear from kids about the stigma that they don't want people to know that their families may be having challenges putting food on the table.
1: Sure.
0: And that's why we want to have these programs where everyone is eligible, where no child looks different, where everybody starts the same and has the same regular access to these meals. You know, in the summer months, kids should be carefree. They should be having fun. They should be outside. They shouldn't have to be worrying about, you know, their stomach giving them problems because they haven't eaten. And so together we can make those changes and let kids be kids.
1: I imagine there are a lot of families nationwide who qualify for some of these programs, some of these benefits, but they don't even realize the resources are available.
0: That is absolutely correct. There's a lot of misconceptions, I think, about programs, and that's why it is so important for us to get the word out. I'd also encourage your listeners to visit our website, help share these tools. If they see something on their school district's website about a program, share it. Help get the word out. I've heard from people who said to me, you know, I have a job. That means I'm not eligible for the program. And that is not true. That's why it's important to visit nokidhungry.org/help, visit summerebt.org, check their eligibility, get the word out, and make sure if people are eligible, they are accessing these key programs.
1: Rachel, I just realized we've been talking to you now for 8.5 minutes, and I haven't asked exactly what nokidhungry.org is. What is No Kid Hungry? What is it? What is the history for the program?
0: No Kid Hungry is a national organization working to end childhood hunger and poverty. And we have staff members doing a little bit of everything because it takes everyone contributing to end to this problem. So, you know, in my role, that are working within communities. We are providing grant funds to school districts or partners to help set up the programs. We're giving them advice. You know, there isn't a one-size-fits-all solution. And if a school district says, hey, I've learned about this program, but how do I make it run? Mm-hmm. We're here to talk to them, to help them fill out the paperwork, to make sure they're following federal guidelines, doing this right. We're building awareness. We're working with brands that are helping to get the word out that are saying, hey, if you eat at this restaurant or you buy this spatula, we're going to contribute to No Kid Hungry. We're going to get the word out. We're also advocating to government at all levels, at federal, state, and local levels, talking about these issues, working to find solutions. It's not about politics. It's about what's doing right. And so we are working every single day at No Kid Hungry to make our mission a reality for our country.
1: The website again, nokidhungry.org. Pride. I think you mentioned it a little bit earlier. Some people have a hard time swallowing their pride, not only knowing about the program, but admitting that they need help. How do you get past that?
0: You know, that's where our work to remove the stigma is so important. So one of the programs No Kid Hungry has worked on over the years is Breakfast After the Bell. And that means during the school year that breakfast is delivered to the classroom and everyone has breakfast together. So it's not just somebody sitting in the cafeteria mm-hmm. feeling like somebody is watching them because they couldn't have breakfast at home. When we think about a program like Summer EBT or Sunbox, that comes to families on a card that they can just use in any grocery store. In New York, it was redesigned, so it was blue. It looked like a credit card in a lot of ways to take away that stigma. You know, summer meals where anybody can pick up a meal in a school building. You could be in the neighborhood. You could be there because that's the best way you're going to have lunch that day. But when we really talk about it and we look at changing systems and not just quick fixes, that's how we remove the stigma. And that's how we make sure every child has this regular access to meals.
1: So this isn't, to clear up any confusion, this isn't like going to a food bank. This is generally you go out and you get the food for you.
0: Yes. When you go to pick up a summer meal program, you know, I have been to programs where they set up a food truck or a van at a park in a neighborhood and children come up, they're able to get a bagged lunch, a sandwich, some vegetables, a container of milk, just like anyone else. So everyone has access to that. Or sometimes, you know, when school districts do the bulk access to meals, you're just picking up a grocery package there, you know, signing up. And I think school districts are also really working to remove that stigma and make sure families feel comfortable accessing these programs.
1: Yeah, so important. Last thing then, if you could leave our listeners with one thing you wish they understood, one about childhood hunger and two about the benefits of these programs, what would it be?
0: I would say in terms of childhood hunger, we hope listeners will join us, will help us get the word out and help to support these programs by removing. That helps us to remove the stigma. It also helps us to recognize that it doesn't matter the zip code a child grows up in. It shouldn't matter the state that they're in. Every single child should have three meals a day, 365 days. And it's up to us to raise our voices and to support programs that do that. For these summer programs, get the word out. Help us make sure families know that these programs exist, that they can get them in their community, that they are, you know, to check and see if they're eligible. Again, visit nokidhungry.org/help. We also have nokidhungry.org/ayuda, so they can get that in Spanish as well. But really knowing that summer doesn't have to be the hungriest time of year. We hear from parents all the time the stress that it brings on them when they think of losing those regular access the meals that they would get in school doesn't have to be that way. They can get summer meals. They can see if they're eligible for summer EBT and ensure their children are continuing to thrive.
1: And it might not be you if you're listening or your kids, but it might be your neighbors or some friends or family members in your community. NoKidHungry.org is the website, NoKidHungry.org. We've been speaking with Rachel Sabella. Rachel, thanks so much for the time and everything you're doing. Be well.
0: Thank you, Manny. You too.
1: 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I appreciate you listening to iHeartRadio's Communities This Week. As always, if you have any questions, comments, or suggestions, reach out to me on Instagram. My handle is at IODManny. That's at IODManny. And that'll do it for another edition of iHeartRadio's Communities. I'm Manny Munoz. Until next time.
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4: All right, their first tourney win proved to be a loss. 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We're live from the Fox Sports Radio studios. He's Bucky Brooks. I'm Andy Furman. 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I'll talk about Draymond Green for a second. He said he had a podcast and he had a big rant on the podcast about how Jalen Brunson hasn't proven himself as a 1A championship player and how the Knicks haven't proven anything special by winning an Eastern Conference title because he said the East is weak and if you get out of the East, you got to get out of the East because it's just a bad division. I mean, come on. Back off, Draymond, really? Come on. But it's good, I guess. It's good fodder. It's good for us to talk about. But I don't know why he'd even go. Why are people going after Jalen Brunson? I don't get it.
5: Without context, I don't know. But I think probably just because of, look, there's been a lot of conversation on whether you can have a small guy, a guard, be the best player on your team, particularly if they're like 6'4 and under. And so Jalen Brunson is defying the odds, being the outlier. And sometimes people have a tough time like coming to grips with that. Now, this doesn't mean that it's going to be the new norm because you take a small guy like Jalen Brunson and he's just playing at such a high level that his team is appearing to close in on a title. But it is something that goes against the traditional team building methods that you have seen work in the NBA. And it will lead to maybe more conversations about can you build a team in what would be deemed to be a bit of an unorthodox way.
4: Okay, I want to just close the door here a little bit on the NBA playoffs. When the NBA, they issued two lifetime bans for two fans that kind of ran onto the court, interrupting the fourth quarter of the NBA Finals, Game 2 in San Antonio, all right? And everybody's calling these guys jerks and clowns, and they may very well be, I don't know. But to me, I mean, maybe I'm on a different planet. I think it takes a lot of guts to run on a court during a game. I wouldn't do it. If someone dared me, even paid me a lot of money, I'd be afraid. I don't think you would do it, would you? I think it's a gutsy thing to do. So I'm not giving them credit to do it, but the point is that, you know, those people that are pointing fingers, and I know it's wrong. It's wrong that they did it, and I'm glad the NBA suspended them for life. It's a dangerous thing, but it is gutsy to do that. It really is. And I wouldn't, and I couldn't, and I'd be afraid to do it. That's all I'm saying.
5: Yeah, you should be afraid to do it because it shouldn't be done.
4: Right. I mean,
5: It shouldn't be done. Like, there's not a place where this should be a big part of the fabric, but it's done. And look, like, lifetime ban is significant. Like, these fans have to remember, man, to stay in your lane. You are a fan. This is not something where you should be involved in and putting yourself in the moment. So yeah, this is a bit of an issue for me.
4: Okay, and the question I have, okay, the NBA was quick to say, hey, these two clowns, well, I'll call them clowns, are going to be banned for life, all right? How come, And maybe I'm wrong on this. How come if you're on a plane and cause a ruckus, you're not banned from flying for life? Maybe on that airlines, maybe, I don't know. But the NBA was quick to do this, and on the airplanes, they don't do it like that on planes. I don't think. Do they?
5: Well, I mean,
4: it depends how serious it may be.
5: Yeah, but it's serious. Like, man, look, you can't come and disrupt somebody's workplace. Right. And it's a safety hazard. Like, what if they had ill intentions? I mean, what if they had something to harm players? Like, years and years ago, we saw at a tennis event, Monica Seles sitting there courtside, like, minding her own business. Someone comes up and stabs her. Like, even at the time, like, it still didn't get the kind of blowback that it should have gotten. Like, someone ran onto the court and stabbed a tennis player in the middle of a match. So you can't have these people running onto the court like, hey, what may seem to be a funny moment, oh, this is a go viral moment. There's a safety hazard because you just don't know the intentions of these, as you said, crazies, weirdos that run onto the court. So stay off the court.
4: No, you're right. I mean, I think it's a natural. You go to a game, the last thing in your mind is thinking of going on the field or on the court. I mean, why would you? I mean, I guess maybe it was a dare. Maybe it was high, drunk, whatever it may be. Or maybe you just wanted to get a selfie or maybe, for TikTok.
5: But even in that, like, think about, oh, I want to run on the court and make this about me. I'm not a player. I'm not participating in the event. I want to run and have a viral moment where I take a pitch. Like, that is crazy. And I know we're in this world, like, look at me world or whatever. But to even think about that is beyond belief to me. Like, that is bananas.
4: I agree. And look, in sports like basketball, you know, there's only five guys on each team. These guys are not wearing a lot of equipment. You know what they look like. And you're sitting really, really close. Football, it's a lot more difficult. You're up in the stands and there's a space between the stands and the field. And there's no way. It's very difficult to do it in football. Basketball, it's a lot easier. Hockey, you probably break your neck slipping on the ice. So no one does it in hockey. You know, and if you go to it in hockey, I'm sure you'll get, they'll beat the hell out of you with a stick. So you're not going to do it in hockey. So that's
5: no, I mean, you're not going to do it, but you have beat up security measures. In football, we've seen guys operate with a vigilante justice mentality where players will run down and tackle fans that are running onto the field and those things. And I think we've seen like people are more, prepared for it in football and soccer, particularly international soccer. Overseas, right. Where guys kind of jump on, you have the streakers, the flashers, whatever you want to call them, on the thing. Basketball is not typically where we see these things kind of become a part of the deal, you know?
4: Yeah, in basketball, what we see basically is not the fans on the court. We see the players go in the stands sometimes. That's what we see. At times, we've seen that.
5: We have seen it, but, you know, we also have seen it happen because the fan incites something. And I know people always want players to turn the other cheek and why would you respond or whatever. But hey, man, just because you pay $100 to go into an arena doesn't give you the license to say or do anything that you want. Like, this is not the zoo. You don't get to pet the animals and do all this other stuff. Like, that's not how it goes. And so sometimes you have to let people know, yeah, no, we're not doing this. we're not doing this. You're not saying this. This is not what is going to happen today.
4: Yeah, you're right. You're exactly right. Now the ongoing war between coaches, athletes, media, and team staff is a never-ending war. Here's a case in point. Go at basketball right now. The Indiana Fever. Scott Agnes and Caitlin Clark. Okay, Scott Agnes is a writer, an independent writer. The Indiana Fever revoked the media credentials of this independent journalist over Caitlin Clark's back injury. First of all, let me say this. I never heard of Scott Agnes, all right? But if this guy was a local or national TV guy, or he wrote for the Indianapolis Star that covers the Fever, never would have been revoked. The fact that they can revoke him because basically he's probably a nobody. I hate to say that, but he probably is. You know, he's not that big of a money, a bit of a guy, right? Okay. So the deal is that they did it because a report came out that Clark was ruled out 100 minutes before the Fever played the Portland Fire. And according to the report by this guy, Agnes, Davis. He said that Clark's unavailability was part of a strategic management plan for the season, okay? And the staff of the Indiana Fever didn't like that. Really? I mean, look, I don't get it.
5: No, what part didn't they like? I'm just curious, like, in terms of, like, what was wrong with him reporting that? Like, I'm trying to figure out what.
4: Well, the Fever coach Stephanie White negated Agnes's report during her pregame press conference. There is no managing, she said. She is healthy, said. We're not managing anything. This is just a back issue. We want to make sure we give the time to give so she could be ready. I mean, who cares? Who cares what he wrote? First of all, this guy loves it because no one even read what he wrote until she went nuts on him.
5: Okay, so maybe it's just like part of a deal where the NBA, you know, this is the W, the NBA has been sensitive to the load management controversy. Yeah, and maybe this is them trying to get ahead of, hey, no, this is not a load management situation. This is just something that is fairly routine that we want to make sure that we keep our eyes on so it doesn't get worse. Not like a mandatory day off or anything like that.
4: Well, I kind of like what the Professional Basketball Writers Association said. They came back with a statement and said, any effort to prevent reporters from doing the work of informing the public reflects poorly on any team and league which attempts to do so and runs contrary to the best interests of all involved, most of all the public, okay? And I think that's correct, but, you know, live and let live. I mean, so the deal is, Agnes was quoted, this the guy who wrote it. He says, I got it from a trusted source that I knew was spot on. The other thing he said, I felt, if anything, this was helping them out. I don't know what that means, but he said he was helping them out. But, you know, he's had some problems, they say, in the past with the Fever. But, you know, let it go. I mean, this is not, it's a black eye for the league and for the Indiana Fever. I just don't think it's a good thing. I don't know. I mean, that would be like if you and I, well, not you, you would never do this. If I said something stupid or something derogatory towards a team and they heard it, they say, no, you're not coming to our game. We don't want you here. You can't do that. Really? I don't know. You know what? That's what society is today. Our president does that with the reporters on 60 Minutes. So what sports is nothing compared to that, right? So what am I going to do? I can't control it. That's just the way.
5: Yeah, I think we're towing a fine line between the world kind of turning on the media thing. Like, so since the advent of like fake news, where we are slow to trust the media, and the media has been painted out to be the enemy. And those things. Now, there's always been this give and take between sports entities, corporations, or whatever, and the media. But the media, journalists, are supposed to hold people accountable. That's part of the deal. Like, they're supposed to speak truth to power. They're supposed to force you to have to answer for your decisions. And if Scott does this, like, he's forcing the Indiana Fever to be able to explain away the decision. Why isn't Caitlin LeCart playing? Why is this? Is this part of a bigger thing where she's hurt, or is it not? Is this load management? All of those things. You have to have answers for that. Banning the person who can bring about the questions is not the solution. Answer the question. The question honestly, and then move on. Whatever the criticism is, deal with it. But you can't silence those people who are not on your side. Like, that is not the way that this country is supposed to work.
4: As always, well said, the Answer Man. And we do call him the Answer Man because he is. And it's Ask Bucky. And it's next.
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25: There's a little rumor that R-rated comedies are dead, which is why Scary Movie is back. But we do want to apologize to the few people who may get their feelings hurt. White people, black people, off-white people, Mexicans, Diddy's cleaning lady.
26: How long is this gonna take?
25: 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First Amendment, Second Amendment, stoners, people named Chet, mamas, yo mama, my mama, all mamas in general. And last but not least, white people.
0: people.
1: 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Rated R. Under 17, animated without parent. 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
28: Bucky right around the bend. It's about 12 minutes now before the top of the hour. This is Fox Sports Sunday. He is Bucky Brooks. I'm Andy Furman, and we are live from the Fox Sports Radio Studios. And away we go. MG, are you ready for Ask Bucky?
29: Yes, let's get into it.
28: Let's do it.
29: All right, Bucky. So the trade for AJ Brown officially went through to the Patriots. How do the Eagles fill the shoes of their one superstar wide receiver?
30: Yeah, it's going to be tough. They have to do it by committee. They're hopeful that Devontae Smith is available and ready to be the number one receiver. Some would say that he was co-number one with A.J. Brown the last few years. We'll see if he can handle all the duties. And then all the trades and all the acquisitions that they made have been designed to help them have a better receiver core. So if you think about Mekhi Lemon being the first round pick, then Tarian Wicks coming over from the Green Bay Packers, they go and get Hollywood Brown to fill a role. So they have tried to up the level of talent in that core. And then you're hoping that the system that Sean Mannion brings over is going to help these guys be a balanced offense. But we'll see. It'll be interesting to see how this plays out. But yeah, they're going to try and do it by committee.
29: All right. And as far as the quarterback is concerned, so he loses his superstar wide receiver. Does this add a lot more pressure to Jalen Hurts?
30: I mean, I think there's a lot of pressure on him anyway, just given the market. Like, the marketplace has just made it where people are on him for whatever reason, despite being a guy that's been a Super Bowl MVP and won a Super Bowl. Yeah, it puts a little more on him. He has to be dialed in because the noise in Philly is always loud. He just has to get it done. And I think he will get it done because he is a conscientious worker. He has kind of bought into the new philosophy and the culture that Mannion is creating. I think it'll be better for him this season.
29: All right. And we had another blockbuster trade in the NFL happen this past week. Myles Garrett, the superstar defensive end for the Browns, gets traded to the Rams. And I think it's safe to say now LA is a safe haven for superstars. You can just look at the history of it. The Lakers took Kareem from the Bucks. Mm-hmm. In 1975, the Kings took away Wayne Gretzky from the Oilers. The Lakers took away Shaq from the Magic in 1996. The Lakers signed LeBron from the Cavaliers. The Luka trade, of course, with the Mavericks. The Dodgers trading for Mookie Betts. And the Dodgers also took away Shohei Ohtani from the Angels. So is it a pressure to win in a town that creates a superstar haven?
30: Yeah, it is pressure. And it's funny that you brought this up because I do believe, one, being in L.A., yeah, there's a way that you have to win in L.A. And L.A. is about stars. And as you rattled off all those teams, every team in L.A. has won because they've had a set of stars surrounded by key role players. But you have to have stars to win in Hollywood. We've seen the Lakers, who I think started it. We've seen the Dodgers do it. You mentioned the LA Kings when Wayne Gretzky came. This is what has to be done in LA. And the LA Rams, not the Chargers, the Rams have embraced that, and they've had a lot of success because of that.
29: All right. And speaking of Shohei Ohtani, this past week against the Diamondbacks on Tuesday, he retired the first 11 batters he faced, only giving up two hits and one walk in six scoreless innings, lowering his season ERA to a 0.74. On the flip side, he stepped to the plate six times and reached base five times with three hits and two walks, raising his batting average to a season high 301. Is he officially the best player in baseball?
30: Oh, he's been the best player in baseball for the last few years. Yes, he is the best player in baseball. One, a two-way sensation, a guy that can get it off the hump, or a guy that can get it off the bump, or a guy that can hit. He certainly can do it all. And, like, I think he has an opportunity to be a Cy Young winner and an MVP and all that other stuff all rolled up in one. Yes, he's the best player in baseball, no doubt.
29: Yes, for sure. I agree. Goes without saying the last few years. And then last one here for you, Buck. What's the latest with the Mike Vrabel situation? It kind of got quiet.
28: I want to hear this. I want to hear this, too. Because I know Bucky he knows the inside.
30: Why would I know? I'm not tied to those people. I don't know. It has quieted down on that front, and the worst-kept secret in the league when it comes to A.J. Brown has come to fruition. So, I don't know if there's anything left to discuss. Like, what else is there? What else there could there be?
28: It'll come out. Something will come out. Really.
30: What else can come out? Like, it's a done deal.
28: I don't know, but something will. It always does, right? And I want to go back a little bit. I mean, Michael mentioned to you about the trade filling the shoes of A.J. Brown, and he did call him a superstar. Would you say that he is a superstar, A.J. Brown?
30: He's definitely a star. He's definitely one of the best players in ball. He and Jamar Chase, I think, are the only guys.
28: I was just going to mention Jamar. He's not in Jamar's league.
30: I think. Oh, no. I got some for you. I think he and Jamar Chase are the only guys to have had 1,000-yard seasons and 7-plus touchdowns in every season since they came out. Yeah. He and Jamar Chase, one of guys with only 1,000 yards and 7-plus touchdowns each and every year. That's why he gets down. He had 1,400 yards back-to-back years, 22-23. Fourth in receiving yards and touchdowns. Yes, he's a star.
28: There we go. All right, his best coaching job now off the field. Who next? Right here on Fox Sports Radio.
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0: Good morning. TM Honey, Real Animals Radio, 95.7 WDAE and AM 620. Captain Ben Marshall in the studio this morning with just Mike Mahoney. We had a little technical delay this morning, but we'd still like to hear from you. We're here to talk about fishing, boating, hunting, outdoors. Give us a call, 888-388-0957. Not too much wind out there, Mr. Mahoney.
1: It's finally dying. We had some good stuff last week, and seems like it's blown out. What is it today?
0: Little or nothing. Single digits. Shouldn't be bad at all. Going to be a western sea breeze eventually. The real wind we were looking during our little delay this morning. Looks like right now, Sunday, make other plans. I think that's Father's Day, isn't it?
1: Next week.
0: So,
1: but a good day to get out there, and snapper's open now, so those guys have had it rough. Last weekend was kind of windy at the beginning of the week, and even during the week, I think Mike told me, I talked to him this week, maybe Wednesday or Thursday, and he said it had to be blowing 25-30.
0: Yeah, it got pretty windy out there. 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We talked about, we saw a couple of bicyclists and joggers on the whole Howard Franklin pedestrian trail. I looked briefly. I mean, sun was coming up when we come over. I don't know. And I heard a little bit on the radio. They had a ribbon cutting, and people don't know where to park. And so I glanced at it as soon as I got on the causeway coming over. You got to go a ways, like 2 miles from what I saw from where you could possibly park. And you're on causeway. You're waterfront, but you're not on the water part.
1: That little exit ramp at the base of the bridge right there at Tampa is not where you just pull off, or that official use.
0: I saw it too, and I went, oh, there, no, official use only. That's the turnaround.
1: First thing I thought is, it'd be a great place to sit to catch snook, but I bet they wouldn't be very happy.
0: I don't know how you're going to keep people from fishing, because in my younger days, we fished Gandy at night under the lights.
1: It's starting to get that time. The especially this week, the tide seemed pretty good in the evening, but the wind was there if you could hide from it.
0: So how are you going to how are you going to stop people from fishing? Are you going to be walking along and there's going to be dead shrimp and squid and
1: catfish
0: and a couple things up there on the, you know? And then I thought about, what about people who take their dogs? You know, it's one thing to pick it up out of the grass, but you got to pick it up and smear it off of concrete? Really? Or not?
1: Yeah, I don't know about that.
0: Somebody's eventually going to walk a dog unless they have a sign up. I don't know how you're going to stop people from fishing. I mean, hey, man, a pocket full of jigs and take off, and here you are fishing center of the bay if you want to walk 7 miles.
1: Right.
0: So I don't understand. I heard some other folks talking about it on the radio. On the St. Pete side, you had to park like at a grocery store and run your way in. And
1: closest grocery store's a long way.
0: It is a long
1: walking
0: way.
1: Distance.
0: I don't understand what the whole gimmick is there, but I mean, it's nice. Let's see what happens. People apparently are now using it. I just don't know where you start. Pretty interesting stuff. Give us a call this morning. We'd like to hear from you, get a fishing report, see what's going on out there. You can call us at 888-388-0957. It's warm out there, but I was on the water yesterday, and there was lots of folks enjoying the water, and I guess they've got that high dive thing going over in St. Pete, one of those Red Bull high dive things going on.
1: Yeah, I saw that. For sure. But, you know, right now, as hot as it is, just like you said, the time to go, nighttime. And them big snook have been biting. I can tell you that. The guys I talked to, the guys that, you know, Doug, actually, in the store, you know, he's finally getting back into fishing and not...
0: Worlds.
1: Worlds and, you know, manatee viewing and, you know, that kind of stuff. But he is getting back, getting the old John boat out there and fishing out of Gandy Ramp. There's a lot of good areas over there. And I noticed Friday, I think it was Friday, Thursday or Friday, one of the guys at work, one of the younger guys at work was heading out after work and had a high tide at 6 o'clock in Tampa Bay, and he was going to fish that outgoing. And really, that's the best time to hook those big snook, in my opinion. You got about, what, 15 or 20 minutes?
0: That's definitely a young man. I mean, I still remember working all day and then taking off to go fishing.
1: Oh, yeah, with no sleep. Yeah. Just days of it. But this time of year going into the next month or two is some of the best fishing at nighttime. For one, you got probably three quarters of the pressure off. You know, just go along hitting dock lines. I know we used to go over there inside John's Pass and all the way down the
0: intercoastal pass. Anywhere there's a light on a dock.
1: But Tampa Bay's the same way. Don't think you can't catch them there. Get on the outside of those canals, look for those docks that aren't getting messed with, and game on.
0: Let's see if we got time for Captain Mike Perry down in the Keys there. Mike, what do you got for us?
2: Good morning, guys. How y'all doing?
1: What's happening, Mike?
2: Well, we had rain. If you heard me yesterday.
1: Did. Holy cow.
2: Oh, my God.
1: Flooding down there.
2: We had rain. Yeah, the pumps were working overtime in the lower Keys, that's for sure. Man, holy cow.
1: Yeah, I saw some cars covered up.
2: A couple blocks over, there were actually some tarpon that were working their way down a road.
1: Wow.
2: That's how much water in certain areas. Big Pine we had. Key West really got it bad, but we recovered, no problems. But the fishing's been really good. The mahi fishing's been outstanding. The just whatever you want, as many as you want, and keep one hooked in the water, and it's one right after another right now, dealing with the heat and that rain to get out of here. We're also still getting plenty of permit. The cobia kind of died off a little bit, but they're still popping up as a surprise behind your boat. And bottom wise, Mike, the snapper fishing has never been better. This whole year has been inundated with snapper, and it doesn't matter. It doesn't seem to matter what you're using bait wise. The mutton seem to like the ballyhoo a little better, but other than that, yellowtail, mangoes, some different exotic snappers, you know, they're hitting everything you're putting down, live bait, cut bait, doesn't matter.
1: And did that
2: when they
1: stopped that red snapper, right, you what, 11 o'clock the day before you could go out there on the East Coast, does that affect you at all, Mike, down there?
2: Yeah, it does. It really does on the Atlantic side. Yep.
1: Yeah, I can't imagine
2: can't
1: that.
2: Go out and get them.
1: You got a plan to go out. You know, not the Keys is kind of, you know, you can catch a lot of stuff in the Keys, so something like that. But I can't imagine those guys further up the East Coast that had to deal with that. And I think it's the most ridiculous thing.
2: I was talking, I think I mentioned, I know a couple guys in Vero Beach.
1: Right.
2: From Vero Beach north, and it's funny how the Keys guys, us Keys guys, kind of pay attention mostly to the East Coast, Miami, Fort Lauderdale, because it affects what we do down here.
1: Right.
2: But I know two guys from Vero Beach north is big red snapper fishing, just like the Gulf.
1: Right.
2: And it hurt them. I know they lost whatever days they were going to get. They were either fully booked for full days or double booked. And they lost a lot of trips. And I don't know what they're going to do, but from everything I've heard, there's as many red snapper from Vero Beach to Jacksonville up into southern Georgia is the Gulf has.
1: Right.
2: I mean, people can't. People are going out to catch other stuff, and they can't get through the red snapper.
1: Yep, so I've heard the same thing.
0: I've heard the same thing.
2: All I'm saying is whatever you did to get the Gulf going, whatever science, and Dylan's the science guy, whatever they did to get the Gulf moving in the right direction, they need to do it on the East Coast. That's all I'm saying. Do the same thing. Start with a two-week season. The following year, 2.5, 3 weeks. Then 6 weeks, then 8 weeks, and then what we got now, you know? Just do the same thing.
1: Well, I think
2: there's plenty of red snapper.
1: Absolutely, and I think people know that, and they know what we're being told, you know, that they're in concern of these. And it's even this coast, Mike, you know, if you dive into it, it's kind of a terrible thing, because what you can see is who's paying what to get those fish, and it's just crazy that they want to separate like they've done. And I remember years ago when we used to go to them meetings, there was always people around that would tell you what they were going to do, and lo and behold, we're here. They're doing it. You know what I mean? For them to even say that commercial doesn't hurt it as bad as recreational is just, you know, delusional. If you think about it, everything.
2: So I'll finish the conversation this way. If me as Michael Perry, the recreational angler before the captain,
1: sure,
2: can't go out and catch it, if I can't go out as a guide, a captain, and catch it, I shouldn't be able to walk into my fish market and see it on ice.
1: Yeah, absolutely.
2: And that's my opinion. Yep. It's been my opinion. It will always be my opinion. And that's where I stand on that.
1: Yep, I
2: agree. But anyway, that's the way I feel about it. I'm kind of like Anderson. Don't let me in any of those meetings, because my mouth is going to get me carried out of there real fast. So, but anyway, you guys have a great have a great day. It was good to see my brother and sister-in-law yesterday. I know they're listening. Hey, guys, I'll talk to y'all later. Have a good day. Tight lines, and God bless.
1: Good job, Captain Mike Perry. Appreciate the call, buddy.
0: From down there in the beautiful Keys.
1: You know, the biggest deal right now in Tampa, I can't believe you didn't even talk about it. Third World Series for UT in baseball, Joe Urso. Unbelievable.
0: Trojans.
1: No, Spartans.
0: Spartans, excuse me. Trojans, Spartans.
1: You're one of them USF guys anyway.
0: Yeah. Oh, Trojans, that's UCF. That's what I'm thinking there. But all right, we'd like to hear from you. T. Mahoney's Real Animals Radio, 95.7 WDAE and AM 620. We'll be back after this.
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1: Good morning. We are back. Captain Ben Marshall in the studio with Just Mike Mahoney. Talking fishing, talking hunting, talking boats, trailers.
2: Birthdays.
1: Birthdays. We got a birthday being celebrated.
2: Birthday boy.
1: Yeah.
2: Anybody guess who it is?
1: It's the one who's missing.
2: I would say so. I think birthday plan, probably.
1: Yeah. Blow birthday week. Do you think he gets a birthday week?
2: Probably blow up slides and all that over to his house today. But
1: water slides, playing in the water, pool. Yeah. He might even be allowed in the house.
2: You think?
1: For his birthday, yeah.
2: Probably eats next to the dog, though. Stay clean.
1: Give us a call this morning. We'd like to hear from you. 1-888-388-0957. Last Tuesday night, by courtesy of our
2: I think it was Thursday. Boy, you retired.
1: I said Thursday.
2: I said Tuesday.
1: Oh. Yep. Last week, Mr. Mahoney and I represented the Real Animals.
2: Kind of scary going over there, wasn't it?
1: Yeah, we got to see the big white ships. I was going to say boats, but those are ships with red stripe down the side, and they have guns, big guns mounted on.
2: Summons to the Coast Guard station.
1: Yeah.
2: Used to run from them, now run with them.
1: Had to sign in and almost had to do a body cavity search, and it got pretty scary there for a while.
2: They did the eye scan on me just to make sure I wasn't a threat.
1: But thanks to Jim Fogle, they put us in and gave us a certificate of appreciation for the Real Animals for outstanding cooperation and assistance in furthering the purposes and principles of the United States Coast Guard Auxiliary. It's a big deal.
2: Yeah.
1: It was very cool.
2: Glad we can share that on the radio because, you know, I even said this, you know, you would think been on the water all your life and safe boating tip, you kind of know what's safe. But let me tell you, he always comes up with some good stuff.
1: Absolutely. And I don't know that a lot of people, I'd rather see Jim get the award than us.
2: He's the one that works hard.
1: They try to recognize him. Those guys volunteer their time.
2: Yep.
1: To try to keep people safe on the water. I mean, just very dedicated to it. And every rule, you can't stump him. And if you stump him, he'll look it up, call people, and get back at you with the right answer. Of course, we were only there 5 minutes, and Mahoney had to ask the top official there where he could shoot his gun.
2: No,
1: when he's on the water.
2: You didn't hear what
1: happened. How many guns can I have?
2: I actually
1: can it be automatic?
2: Yeah. I actually answered that question. They brought it up.
1: Oh,
2: they were talking about. And I overheard them. Is it legal?
1: I just heard you talking to them about guns. And they're saying 300 something feet and out of the city limits.
2: Out of the city limits is the big thing. You know, being safe is the most important, and that's basically what the rules are. There is no length offshore you have to go to discharge a firearm. I mean, we shoot flying fish all the time, or try to. No, you've never done that. It's fun.
1: I've done it, and it is fun. I told, I was sitting there, I said, yeah, it takes high brass. We'd use number four or number six like a duck load.
2: But you wouldn't want
1: bird shot won't do it.
2: You know, common sense would tell you wouldn't want to do it at Bean Point during tarpon season. You know what I mean? Too many boats around. But if you're riding out there and there's, you know, the big thing is the city limits. I learned that with shooting cobia downtown.
1: But the flying fish thing was great.
2: Yeah.
1: Because you're trolling a weed line sometimes for hours without a.
2: Oh, that's going slow. I'm talking about running 30 miles an hour and shooting flying fish.
1: I haven't done that. We did it while trolling. That'd be a lot tougher.
2: Yep, for sure.
1: So give us a call. 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
2: You know, they must get the most promotion on this show because every time we talk about something questionable, which is quite a bit, it goes hand in hand with Butler Boyd.
1: we had to get presented our awards with the Coast Guard with a little bit of a crowd there, and we had to make it clear that not everything that is discussed on this show is fact.
2: No.
1: Sometimes
2: that's
1: it can
2: the
1: be
2: disclaimer. For,
1: it's fiction
2: don't
1: for
2: believe,
1: entertainment
2: yeah,
1: only.
2: It's only entertainment. Don't believe this stuff.
1: But that was quite a facility that I had no idea
2: really
1: was
2: nice.
1: There. It was nice. Yeah. It's not on the path, the beaten path, so to speak. You kind of got to have some directions to get there. But you can see the Coast Guard. I think we take for granted how big our Coast Guard station is there in St. Pete.
2: I think it's once you make that turn from the wildlife, you know, Florida, the fish cops, you know, you come to a stop sign there, and that was a place that caught on fire there a month or so ago, a section of it. But it seemed like once we made that left, it was all pretty much.
1: Yeah, where we were, stuff. We couldn't see the go fast boats, but we saw the ships and then the tender.
2: Yeah.
1: The guys go out and work on the tenders. I guess they did make a point that make sure when you are discharging your firearm that it's towards a fish and not towards one of their.
2: Well, that's what started the conversation with those two guys from the Coast Guard. Is some fool went out there and shot up a marker, you know, with several bullet holes in it as a target, which I could think of 1,000 more targets than shooting at a navigational, you know, beacon.
1: No,
2: kind of crazy.
1: Yeah, you don't get much reward for that. You know, we have that problem out at Tampa Bay Sporting Clays. People like to shoot the signs. They just can't help themselves. I don't get it. You shoot it and you see all the holes in it and ha, ha, ha. I don't know why. I just don't understand that. They used to
2: like that.
1: They used to have quite a few trampolines out there, two or three, that they would launch the clays into the trampoline and skip them. But they just couldn't keep them up out there because somebody's like, hey, what if I shoot the trampoline? You know, so it's probably some of your folks.
2: Well, that, you know, to be honest with you,
1: you just get bored and go, well, what if I just, anybody can shoot the clay. Let me shoot the sign.
2: Well, and it made me think of a time. Now, remember, this is just entertainment. I was at a carnival, Nativity Carnival, and we had the little BB gun.
1: I used to go to Nativity's Carnival in Brandon.
2: You remember the little, had to shoot the red dot? With the air BB guns, everybody would line up with them, and whoever completely shoots the red out gets a big stuffed animal.
1: And you shot the guy next to you?
2: No, I shot the stuffed animal.
1: Oh, shot the stuffed animal.
2: Yeah, I thought it was funny in the group I was with, but apparently the guy who owned it didn't think it was funny. But
1: they frown on that?
2: Yeah, they frown on it. I had to buy the stuffed animal for probably two or three times what it was worth. Yeah,
1: I just remember the little clown mouth and the water pistols, and you'd line up, and the more water you got in the clown's mouth, you'd climb a little thing, and then you'd win something. Yeah, that was a big deal, but I can't believe that they put a BB gun in your hands.
2: Yeah, they did. I think they took it out after that. I'm not sure.
1: So we think Big Mike is doing birthday week.
2: Yep, birthday week.
1: And y'all discussed yesterday, y'all had a lottery going on, I guess, or something?
2: Guessing his age. You know, Dylan called me live on the show or Facebook and asked me what I thought. And Dylan just, his buddy picked 55, and Dylan said 56. Like, Price is Right. So Dylan's good from 56.
1: The closest without going over.
2: That's right. But if you know how old Mike is, call in. I'd like to hear from Dylan. He probably found out. He's got a bunch of them little snitches that run around and find stuff out for him.
1: 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So, it's a good time of year to go fishing in the evenings. You got those nice outgoing tides, right, you know, all through the summer. And you usually have the sea breeze. If there were thunderstorms, they're usually calmed down and moved inland by the evening. So, it is a good time.
2: And you know what? This is a good time. Like, if you can't catch snook all year, this is when you can catch snook. Everybody's catching decent snook, and we were talking earlier, the beginning, I think you only got about 30 minutes tops of an outgoing at some of the places in Tampa Bay, and I'll even give those spots out. The Bud Hut, 21 Palm Trees Cracking the Road, the Tank Farm, Walla Walla. I'm sure everybody knows where all that's at. You know, that was one of the things when we fish for big snook I've talked about before. You give, like, code names. So you can be in a public place. We used to all, everybody had to hit Gandy Bait and Tackle on the way, either out, going out or coming back in to kind of show your catch off. They had that tree you could nail. If you caught one 40 inches or bigger, Bill Robinson let you nail it to the tree. And, boy, that was... That was the trophy tree. You could bring people up there and show them that. And, of course, you'd have to wave through the blowflies. But if it was a windy day, there wouldn't be anything on it. And, you know, just to be able to show your fish off there. But this is the time. My favorite, big thread fins, beginning of the outgoing on a big tide. Guaranteed to get a hit. You know, if you sit all day, that's going to be the time when they hit.
1: Yeah, it's amazing. With a lot of different species of fish, there's just one window during a tide that you have 30 minutes and sometimes an hour to catch those fish. I've seen it with mangrove snapper, the fishing where out at Egmont, we can see the fish. And we fish for an hour and a half, 2 hours, and we can see the fish. And they're bumping into our baits, and they're not taking them. And then one fish eats, and then it's game on for like an hour.
2: Yeah.
1: Same thing with the snook. I think, you know, snook, we've seen them where they're just laying and laying and laying. The same thing with redfish. Then all of a sudden somebody rings the bell, and it's game on. And then it turns off just as fast as it turned on.
2: Like, you know, and that's mainly in – I was sitting here thinking about it all the times I've sat out there trying to fish for them and having that little window to catch those big fish. You know, that's a daytime bite. Nighttime, you can get a little more than that 30 minutes. You want water moving, snook move real good at night. I'm sure you know Dave Parmalee. He was known for it, you know.
1: Still is.
2: Nighttime Dave, and that's why you catch so many because it seems like they feed longer in the evening, less threatened, less pressure. I don't know what it is, but they definitely, they're an ambush fish. They're not top of the food chain, but they're up there.
1: They certainly are well known and established at ambushing shrimp that the tide's carrying through. Any kind of light on the dock is just candy. And there again, like you say, it's the safety of lurking outside that light where they can't be seen, they're not in danger, they're not threatened, and they look up and see a shrimp come through that light and they nail it. And it doesn't take any kind of real secret DOA, pretty much any kind of jig. We used to use love lures. That tandem rig
2: at nighttime.
1: Yeah. Little Gasparilla, the docks. Anybody that wasn't dipping shrimp off their dock, then if they had their light on, then that was free game for us. And especially the smaller snook would be in there. You almost have to let it work it slower outside the light, and or let it go to the bottom if you want to hook Big Mama.
2: Right.
1: They're not quite as,
2: you know, artificial,
1: a little slower.
2: It seems like throwing in those dock lights, it works as good as a bait. You know, if you're going to fish for a big snook, you want to use a big, I would, artificial. You know, a lot of the snook I caught at night fall in the river have been on that long A heavy duty bomber, red and white. So you're talking a 6-inch bait coming through there, you know, 5 or 6 inch, triple set of hooks on it's the best one to get. That's why I use a long A heavy duty. I don't like a jointed lure. I like a solid lure coming through there. But man, we've caught a ton of them on that. You can use the same thing during the day, and the bite ratio is definitely not the same.
1: And throwing it past the light into the darkness,
2: right,
1: and then
2: not
1: bring
2: on
1: it,
2: top of them.
1: Then bring it through the light.
2: That's exactly.
1: And
2: right.
1: I would imagine, I haven't tried it, but I would imagine the larger mirrodines would be pretty deadly at that.
2: Yeah, any of that would. You know, there's a lot of, like, you'll see a lot of greenbacks nighttime getting in those lights, and that mirrodine's a perfect replica of that.
1: But if you can imitate a shrimp swimming or drifting through that light, you most of the time you're gonna get it. And I tell you what, mixed in with those snook will be a large trout. They'll get in there and game too.
2: I fished them docks a lot over there in Blinds Pass area, and you'll even catch grouper.
1: Well, and there again, play around with it. Like I said, your first instinct, especially if you watch the snook, is to bring it through that light in the column, you know, a foot or two under the surface. But if that doesn't work with a little heavier jig head or a heavier plug, let it throw past the light and bring it in down deep through there, because there's all kinds of things that are hanging out at the bottom of the water column.
2: You know,
1: there,
2: you fish docks quite a bit, and for years, just like I have. What's your favorite part of the dock? Like, when you're coming up to a dock that's all lit up, got several sets of lights on it, so it's not just one light or one area. What's your first go-to area of that dock?
1: What's hard to pass up, especially if it's lit, is the blowhole that's underneath the lift where the boat is.
2: Absolutely, right
1: where
2: there.
1: They're backing off, they're always
2: exactly
1: blowing that
2: right
1: out, because it's going to be two foot deeper than anywhere else under the dock, maybe 3 foot deeper.
2: And you know what else right there I've noticed, Ben, is when you throw... And what we're talking about, when a boat pulls either straight in or to the side, you want to be back off that transom, because that's where that water has been blown out. But a lot of times when a dock is straight in, and then beyond that's the dock you walk on, that's kind of the darker spot. So knowing that thing is going to drift right across there, he's usually sitting, a big snook sitting down in the hole. He's going to come straight up at that right before the light. You're just starting to see it. And really, your only chance when you... I'm not saying you can't catch big snook off a dock standing on it, but really you need to be away in a boat as far as success goes, and hope he's stupid enough to run to the center.
1: I say it over and over, and there's plenty of guides with opinions that argue with me, but I catch the biggest snook when I can't see them.
2: Absolutely.
1: And there's an awful lot of guides that like to run their towers till they see them and then throw the baits right on top of their heads. I just did it in a tournament with a guide I'd never been with before, and just had his customers, us, throwing at skid marks, throwing at the fish as they're swimming away and spooked. And I'm like, I do a whole lot better assuming the fish is there, fishing it and finding the fish that
2: That's
1: I
2: right.
1: can't see. So
2: I agree.
1: Real Animals, T. Mahoney, Real Animals, 95.7 WDE and AM 620. 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Give us a call, 888-388-0957. 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
4: Happy Sunday, Tampa Bay. Keeping things mainly dry and quite hot throughout the afternoon ahead, with a mix of sun and clouds, and a limited 10 to 20% chance of a few spotty showers throughout the afternoon and evening. drifting their way from east to west. Highs will top out yet again in the low 90s, around 93 degrees for downtown Tampa, so warmer than average. And then we're milder for the overnight, waking up around 77 degrees Monday morning with humidity increasing, rain chances increasing throughout the week ahead. I'm XFN 8 meteorologist Juliana Mejia.
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1: 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Captain Ben Marshall in the studio with Mr. Mike Mahoney, talking fishing, occasionally hunting, and basic goodwill to all.
2: Right? Absolutely. So, you're doing a great job today, Ben.
1: I have a friend that has been having a lot of trouble with an older boat, thinking maybe it's underpowered and this, that, and the other. And lately, he got a new mechanic taking a look at the whole rig. It's an older boat that somebody rebuilt. And the latest mechanic said your biggest problem is the hull's waterlogged. Now, what I remember from my many years around boats is some of the boat manufacturers that like to, or their whole advertising premise was you could cut the boat into three pieces, one brand in particular, and still be floating in all three pieces because the boat's full of foam. But many years ago, they really didn't know what closed cell foam was.
2: It's still closed cell foam. It just wasn't. Closed cell foam will absorb water over time, but it's just not going to suck it in right away. You know what I mean?
1: The older foam would suck it in.
2: When you got older, because it doesn't release, it's just saturated. And the new foam will be the same. You know, you can dig out foam on it. It's releasing that water.
1: That's the problem, and I know some mutual friends we have that had waterlogged hulls, whether they were the one brand that you can cut into three pieces or whether they were like a Carolina Skiff-type boat. They prop them up to drain. The problem is that foam doesn't really release that water just by gravity.
2: Well, and where it all starts, as we know, is going through that area that's sealed. If everything in a perfect world stayed sealed and nobody drilled holes in it and didn't put sealant, you would never have the problem, right? That thing would stay sealed forever. Even, like you said, when you cut a boat in three pieces and that foam's not saturated, it's still going to float for a while. Now, if it stays in there, that's when it starts absorbing and you start ruining it.
1: But I had an old Okeechobee boat that I made into my flats boat. It's basically a catfish longline boat. And I saw some of the commercial fishermen on the St. John's River and even in Okeechobee. And I talked to them about their boats because I had one. And anywhere they had a hatch or compartment, those old timers, you open up, it was full of water bottles and milk jugs with the lids on them.
2: That was their flotation.
1: One of the best you can get. It's solid air. just pack a compartment full of those water bottles. You don't have to worry about foam or weight. There's no weight at all. But the guys, some commercial fishermen said, that'll give me long enough to hang on to the boat and get my life jacket on and try to wave somebody down, but it'll probably still sink. Speaking of calamities and boating stuff, we were talking about Jim a little bit earlier. What you got for us, Jim?
9: What's up, guys?
2: What's happening?
9: Hey, I don't know. What's up? I'm sorry I slept in.
2: Oh. You did. We were out of here.
1: We were talking about you this morning, so none of all that went to waste. We'll have to start all over again.
2: Big snook out of your dock while you were sleeping.
9: All right. That's all right. That's game. They'll be back.
2: Yeah, they will. So will we. So how's things going, Jim?
9: So far, so good. Yeah, I just rolled in here. Did anybody ever come up with Anderson's real age?
2: We're going. Nobody's. You're the first. Let's hear a guess. What do you think?
9: Well, I know he's got a daughter. He's got two daughters. One of them is probably in her mid thirties. I hope she doesn't hear me. But so I'm guessing that he's getting close to 58, 59 somewhere.
1: Ooh, that's pretty good.
2: Pretty good guess there, Jim. We'll put you in the hopper to win a prize.
9: All right. All right. Thank you very much. Thank you very much. It was good to see you guys the other night.
2: Yeah, that's a first-class place over there the Coast Guard's got in St. Pete.
9: Yeah. We were just borrowing it. I want to talk more, and I know I've talked about this before, and some people are going to get sick of hearing me say it, but lookouts or the lack of lookouts are one of the primary problems with boat accidents. If people on both boats are paying attention, usually nobody runs into each other. Sometimes they do it at the last second. But guys, you can't look around you when you're driving the boat. You can't see what's coming up behind you. You can't see what's coming around you, and you can't usually hear them unless you're in an electric boat. Somebody died not long ago because they fell out of the back of the boat, and nobody else on the boat recognized the fact that they were even gone for a while.
2: Wow.
9: Yeah. I mean, that doesn't happen very often, but that's right. Just another reason why everybody on the boat needs to be paying attention as to what's going on around them.
1: Must not have been a very bubbly personality. You're like, yeah. Was Jim?
9: I don't know.
1: They'd be like, was Bob even here? Bob was here, wasn't he? Yeah, he's not now.
2: That right there makes you wonder. Of course, if it was a big boat, a lot of times that happens. You know, you can walk around that boat and not be around other people.
9: This wasn't that big a boat, but yeah, I hear what you're saying.
1: But you look down, and one of the bean bags is empty. There's. Yeah. Wasn't Bob sitting on that beanbag?
9: Yeah.
1: Anybody seen Bob?
9: Most of the accidents occur from a boat hitting an object or another boat. That's just a fact. And sometimes also running aground. But generally speaking, if people on your boat were assigned. And, I mean, you don't have to beat them up if they, you know, turn around and start talking, but they need to pay attention to what's going on. You tell them, look, I want you to tell me about anything you see out there except birds. I mean, we don't care about birds, but, you know, if you see something coming up, tap me on the shoulder and just point. And as soon as I see it, I'll nod my head or go, thank you, or whatever, or I'll point in that direction. That's all you got to do. You don't have to scream and yell. Just advise your captain as to what you see.
2: Right. Great tip there.
9: And, there was that one accident down in the Keys where that marker had fallen down and was barely poking out of the water. Right. You know, and hurt a bunch of people. I mean, even the captain sometimes can't see that. And I saw one this week on Facebook somewhere down in Boca Ciega Bay. And they were going, who should we notify? Well, you should notify your local law enforcement marine unit. If the sheriff's department patrols your area on a boat, then you notify them. if it's the city of St. Pete, we have our own law enforcement officers on the water here. Or if it's the sheriff's department, you call them. And if you can't get any of them, then you call the Coast Guard. And they'll do something about it. And it was really nice, this one in Boca Ciega, the people stopped and they tied an extra life jacket to it, which was really very nice. And that's the optimum thing to do.
2: That's right.
9: If you don't have somebody to get help right away.
2: Let the other boaters know what's there, right?
9: Absolutely. Yes, sir. Yes, sir. Appreciate the time, guys.
2: Thanks, Jim.
1: Thanks, Jim. Good to see you.
9: Yes, sir. For the Coast Guard Auxiliary in St. Pete, Jim Fogle. 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
3: Nanny Lil Mid the Valley Adeline. Big Master P vibe, no limit. Balling hard on another hemisphere. Somebody tell them people Mr. Hem is here.
4: Whoa, whoa, whoa, whoa.
5: Man, I like that. Whoa. Mr. Hem is here. And we got Mr. Hemi on the line, don't we?
6: Yeah, I believe so. I'm still trying to figure out what this whole guess the age thing was all about.
5: Maybe he'll fill us in.
6: Some kind of flim-flam, because he did publicly guess my age as in the mid-80s at one point. So I don't know what all the hubbub was about yesterday.
7: Dude, that was Fogle's idea, not mine. I'm going to totally blame Captain Jim.
5: He started it, huh?
7: He 100% started it in the comments, and then he called and followed it up. So Travis ran with it. I'm totally not guilty.
5: And what'd you do? You pulled the prices. You pulled the prices right on your buddy Travis, didn't you?
7: Yeah, you know, I was pretty confident, and then I realized my math was wrong, and then I wasn't so confident. But I don't know. I still don't know where we settled on this whole thing. Does Ben know? How old Mike is?
5: Be honest with you, I asked him this morning in the, of course, I asked Mike this morning, he told me, and then I asked Ben, and Ben was hit the nail on the head, but where are you at, Dylan? What's your guess now? Are you still at 55, 56?
7: I was thinking upper 50s, but I don't know. Where are we at? What was the answer? Now I'm invested.
5: Yeah, you're there, and you spent time on it yesterday. He told me this morning 58.
7: Ah.
6: But see, yeah, but I don't but know see, if now his we're birthday, still confused because if it's his birthday right, weekend, is he 58 now or then?
5: When is the birthday? Is it tomorrow? And I'm going to take
7: it was
5: three.
7: June 9th is what I have in my calendar.
5: Okay. So he is 58 going by Mike Anderson.
6: Well, he's got two more days, yeah.
5: How old are you, almost Dylan? 50. You able to buy beer yet?
7: Yes, I am, thankfully.
5: Okay.
7: But the fishing was good this weekend, too, to get back to that. The 39-hour trip came in this morning. Something you'd be interested in, Mahoney. The blackfin tuna bite, seemingly, nice. Was on fire. Yeah, a lot of blackfin tuna around to the point where we're catching them dropping down and reeling up on the slow pitch jigs, on live bait, dead bait. It didn't seem to matter. Wow. The blackfin tuna were very active offshore, which was cool to see. And some really big scamp in the mix. The yellowtail bite was fired up this weekend as well. So that was cool to see, along with limiting out on some red snapper for all the happy anglers on board that 39-hour adventure. Mangrove bite was a little soft. It left a little to be desired, but it definitely was pretty good on the red snapper front to make up for it. And it's been weird with the weather. The first 39-hour trip this past Tuesday, we left June 2nd. It was a really rough trip. We saw some 8-foot seas. Yeah,
5: it was honking pretty good there for a couple days.
7: It was tough for sure. And then this weekend, it was supposed to be pretty nice weather, but we had some two different times during the trip where it got to 5-6 foot solid. So we've been battling the weather, but today's trip leaving the dock looks really nice. We've got a nice little weather window here, and Tuesday's trip might be pretty nice too, and then we might get some weather this weekend. So hopefully the fish will be fired up as that low pressure enters the Gulf, and the fish will sense it coming down, and hopefully they'll get even more fired up for us. So excited to get back after it today and continue to hammer on these red snapper for the next 5 months until end of day October 25th. So a lot of season ahead.
5: It looks good all week, and then like you said, coming into the weekend. And you know, as I found kind of funny this week, Dylan, is one of the guys that works for me, Slippery Pete is what we call him. And he likes to drink a little bit, and I was talking to him, and he said, yeah, I was going to go on Hubbard's trip, and I said, man, that's a killer trip, that 39. I've never been on it, but I've been the 12 hours or 14 hours that time we got the Wahoo, and I said, them guys really know what they're doing. And he said, yeah, I'm looking forward to it, but the only thing I really don't like is that he only serves light beer. And I said, that's because of people like you, Pete, because when you get the liquor in you or the 10%er, it's over, and they've probably been through that. But is that true? Y'all serve light beer on the boat?
7: Yeah, so great point. I mean, honestly, back in the day, the 39-hour trip, it was like a 30-hour trip. 26-hour trip is how it started, actually, because that boat was a go-fast boat. It can run 26 knots.
5: Right.
7: But we don't operate it like that anymore. But back in the day, what it was you'd have 100 people on that trip, and 50, 60 of them never fished. They would sit in the galley, and once we got outside of state waters, it was gambling. It was a card room. So they'd have bottles of booze, and everybody was drinking and playing poker, and some were fishing. But over the years, that produced a lot of incidents, and over the years into the 80s and into the early 90s, we have so many incidences with alcohol. My grandfather made the decision to get an alcohol license, and then once we had an alcohol license, the state of Florida won't allow carry-on alcohol, so that kind of squashed a lot of the problems where people aren't able to bring a handle of liquor with them on those 39-hour trips. And then we kind of are able to control it. If someone like Pete comes out and gets a little too out of control, we can cut him off. So it's more focused on fishing than drinking, for sure. And you have to be careful out there.
5: Yeah, for sure. And especially you're on a boat. That's not a place to lose your balance.
6: Well, not only that, then all of a sudden you have the blow up where you're in 5 to 6s or even 8s.
5: Oh, yeah.
6: With a little bit of liquor in you, though. That sounds like a party.
7: And from personal experience, I've made the mistake of bringing a handle of Jameson out there with me before, and I was asleep on the anchor line by 11 a.m. It's not a good idea.
5: Yeah. I don't blame you. It's a fishing boat, not a party boat, right?
7: Yes, sir. Yes, sir. We're focused on the fishing for sure. And there's plenty of boats that allow alcohol, and there's plenty of good ones up and down the state. So you have different options, but we're definitely focused on the fishing and the customer experience. And we just find that keeping the party crowd a little bit more tame is a good idea for those long range adventures. We're a long way from help, man. And a little bit of liquor in you, it can go a long way, unfortunately.
5: That's right. Good job, and I know your boats load them up, and that's what you're out there to do, the fish catching. Any Wahoo?
7: No Wahoo on this trip. The Tuesday trip, we got a monster Wahoo hooked up, but unfortunately put a little too much pressure on him a little too soon and took a big run and just absolutely snapped that line. But it was a horse from all accounts, so definitely awesome, some big boys out there.
5: Mm-hmm. That's awesome.
7: Yeah, it's a good pelagic time.
5: You know, he also, Pete was talking about trolling on the way out, that y'all allow that. How fast are you running that boat on the way out? So do you use a lip plug or more like a trembler?
7: So generally what we're doing is about 8 to 9 knots on those 39-hour trips. So what we recommend is the first 20, 25 miles from shore, a lot of guys will run the planers and spoons to get the mackerel, the kingfish, the bonita. And then once we're out there 20, 25 miles or so, then folks will switch over to those lipped plugs like the Nomad DTX, the Rapala X-Wraps. And on the ride out, we don't get the super quality fish. Most of the time, the tuna, the wahoo, the mahi, those are generally hooked up when we're trolling between spots. So we get out there, and on the way out, people are trolling for bait, trying to catch the bonita and stuff to cut up for bait. And then once we get out there, fish through the night, the daytime runs, like a lot of times after sunrise, we'll make a little run to get to a new area and allow time to pack fish, and that's a good time to troll. Sometimes during the day, we'll adjust areas and make a couple mile hop, and that's a good time to troll, and that's when we see the big pelagics come up on the lipped diving plugs. And then also those bonita-style jigs, those Irizarry Bonitas, and now Nomad makes their own, the Mad Max. Right. Those are all good options, too.
5: Man, that's some great info there, Dylan. I'm glad to hear about the tuna. I haven't really seen a bunch or heard from people. The times we were out, we really didn't get on them. I was out a month and a half ago, and we were heading south. Tried to find some there, but I really hadn't heard reports of good tuna, and that was good to hear from you today.
7: Oh, yeah, they're definitely starting to show up more and more, which is good because, I mean, normally we see them pretty heavily, like that's February, right. March, and yeah. We haven't seen a big push this year yet, so definitely super late. Also, the snook were piled at the dock this morning. We had this huge dolphin chasing the snook up onto the beach. It was some Nat Geo stuff this morning before the 39-hour got in before sunrise. It was pretty cool. Some massive snook being chased by this massive dolphin. It was pretty cool.
5: That's awesome, man. Don't they know it's closed season? Those dolphins should stay away.
7: They walk on the dark side for sure.
5: That's right. Great call, Dylan.
7: All right, thanks, guys. Don't forget, if you're too busy to go fishing, you're just too darn busy, catch that live show the second Sunday of each month. So we're going to be June 14th, 7:30 p.m. And looking forward to OCC this month with Mark Nichols, June 23rd.
5: Awesome, nice. Man.
6: All good. Thanks, Dylan.
7: See you, boys.
6: Looks like I've got to go to Donald and Lutz, and we got Richard South Shore. Did you say something that's got
5: boy.
6: Us in trouble
5: Angry
6: already?
5: Angry Richard. We'll hear from him. Next segment.
6: Next segment. We'll be back after this.
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0: Tim Mahoney, Real Animals Radio, 95.7 WDAE and AM 620. Captain Ben Marshall at the helm here, and my co-pilot across the table is just Mike Mahoney. And I guess we'll hear from Donald. He's been holding the longest.
1: What's up, Donald?
2: Hey, good morning, guys. Hey, I'm up in Cashers, North Carolina, about 4,000 feet up in the air.
1: Wow.
2: Went to a wedding last night till about midnight. Didn't get back to the resort until then. But yesterday, did a little bass fishing. They got a little landlocked pond on the property, so I didn't need a fishing license. And so that was pretty cool. So caught it out, a little pound, 2.5 pound bass, but very fun. But it's beautiful up here.
1: Nice, man. Did you say you caught it without a fishing license? You're telling on yourself?
2: Yeah. It's a private pond. I don't need one. Yeah, so I will say it. So, which is pretty cool because it's a private pond, and if any private pond that's owned by anything is no fishing license needed. So I was cool about that.
1: That's awesome, man. Welcome to the dark side.
2: That's right. Anytime I could just skirt under the law a little bit.
1: Why not? You know? Why not? Makes it funner, doesn't it?
2: It does. It does. It made that bass, you know, that was a 10-pound bass.
1: That's right. That's right.
2: But, yeah, today we're going to go into town, and we're going to do a little fishing later. But it's just beautiful up here. So next Saturday, I've got my DASU event at the Dunedin Causeway. And the guy, Jay, who with West Coast Anglers Club, contacted me about a month or so ago and asked me if I would do a co-event with them and cook for them, because everybody's, you know, that a lot of my people, DASU, is also in the West Coast Anglers Club. And so they asked me if, you know, to tell them all the great food. So I'm going to cook for about, I don't know, about 25 people next Saturday. So that's going to be a fun time.
1: Awesome. That's an out on Dunedin Causeway.
2: Yep. So hopefully it's not going to be too crowded, because they're going to have a lot more people than I normally have. I usually have 10 to 12. They're expecting about 25. So parking all over there is going to be a premium, but we'll get through it. It'll be fun.
0: All right. Sounds good. Hot dogs and hamburgers.
2: Yep. Cheeseburger. I got to do some brats, too. It's going to be good. You have a lot of food.
1: Great call, Donald.
0: All right. Safe travels, Donald.
2: I appreciate you guys, and great music there, Mahoney. That was awesome.
1: That was Angry Richard's pick, and I think we're about to go to him.
0: Yeah, he thinks that Richard from South Shore is picking the music this morning.
3: I'll tell you what, about the only rap song I like is Gin and Juice done bluegrass style.
1: I got you. Where you been, Richard? We ain't heard from you in 2 or 3 weeks.
3: I've been busy trying to get to
1: You've been catching boat. Fish. That's the deal. I know that. You've been catching fish, and you keep a tight lip.
3: No, it's too windy. Been too windy. But now I heard y'all talking about, you know, people going overboard and nobody noticing they're gone. You know, in some cases, you might just happen to see somebody go overboard and you just don't say anything. I ain't saying no names or nothing.
1: Yeah, I wouldn't expect nothing else, Richard. But, yeah, you know, it can
3: mind your own business.
1: It can happen quick, and it can happen to anybody. I sent my son out of the boat one time. I mean, I kind of told him he needs to pay attention and hold on, but the only handle in the boat was the steering wheel, and I bounced him right out. It kind of surprised me. And also know Captain Brett Norris, a friend of mine, same thing with a dog. He had his little puppy in the thing, and boom, he bounced it right out. So luckily there was...
3: There's this dive boat I used to go out on. I ain't going to say no names. And I wasn't on this particular trip, but it was slow. And, you know, they'd go out there at below 7 knots all the time. It wasn't that fast. You'd go out to the middle ground.
1: Yep.
3: And a guy went to the back. Guy I know went to the back to take a leak and fell over. And nobody knew he was gone for about an hour.
1: Wow.
3: And this is in the middle of the night.
1: Yeah.
3: And so they turn around and backtrack their course. And on the way back, they call the Coast Guard and all kinds of stuff, too. But they just happened to find him. They happened to run back over him by following their GPS back. Yeah, because it was, you know, they were probably 30, 40 miles out at that time.
1: Well, and even a trail, if it's not
0: even
1: going
0: with
1: the
0: tide or the wind,
1: current,
0: yeah.
1: Yeah, you got to worry about that.
3: I don't know how they did it, but they ran back over him. And then, of course, the Coast Guard was involved, and the captain got in trouble, and this,
1: you can't,
3: that, and the other.
1: You can't tell us who that was?
3: No. The you can go overboard like that, and nobody sees you. You're cooked.
1: Yeah, we.
3: It's amazing that they found him.
1: I fished in a tournament one time out of a center console 50-footer, and we were running from John's Pass to Venice, Louisiana, off the coast there to marlin fish, and it was a marlin tournament out of Longboat Key, and we were heading to Venice. And I know that when we ran across that night at dark, that captain, it was a little bumpy out there, and that captain would slow down for you to relieve yourself off the back of the boat. Just for that reason, because it's pitch black out there, and, you know, anything can happen, and hit a little bump and the guy goes out, and trying to find him would be tough. So that captain, hats off to him at the time, he would slow down.
3: Yeah, this guy was excellent shape and a good swimmer and all that, but he went over in his underwear. That's how they picked him up.
1: Wow.
3: Yeah, I'm sure that he had some vivid thoughts while he was out there.
1: Yeah, that's a scary situation. Yeah. I couldn't imagine.
3: Yeah. No, I'm trying to get everything ready to go fishing. I've been beating on the boat and the truck and everything, trying to get it all together.
1: Well, good,
3: it won't,
1: man.
3: Won't be long.
1: Looks like a good week this week, Richard. Low winds, at least Monday through Friday, starting today. Definitely looks pretty decent, and then picking back up over the weekend, which everybody knows that can kind of creep into the end of the week. So I'd get out there by midweek anyway, just to make sure.
3: Oh, yeah. Well, I'm waiting for tomorrow when you guys all have to go to work. You know, I know that you go in there and have to slave all day at the fishing store. So
1: helping fishermen,
3: I know you
1: out.
3: Won't be out there bothering me.
1: But you know what time of year it is, too, Richard, is it's that time of year to start buoy bumping. It's so hot out there. To sit in one spot, it makes it kind of tough. You want to be there early or late, but that midday, you can drive up and down from Davis Island to the Skyway, hitting those markers, and you should have the triple tail and the cobia on them, so... Don't forget those.
3: You know, I think I saw, I thought it was a little shark at first, but the more I think about it, I think I saw a little cobia running with a mullet here at the canal yesterday.
1: Yeah, I wouldn't doubt it's been a good little run out there. A lot of people catching them right now.
0: At first glance, they almost always look like a shark to me until I see the white belly. If they'll turn and show me the white stripes, then I go, oh,
1: it's on. Good luck, Richard.
3: The biz wasn't that good, and I was a little above him. All right, gentlemen, carry on.
1: All right, buddy.
0: He wasn't all that mad about anything this morning.
1: That's good.
0: He's getting soft now, isn't he?
1: Yeah, but it only takes one thing.
0: And then triggers him.
1: Manatees eating all the grass on the grass flats. He's probably steaming now that I said that.
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1: Definitely the targets this week, if I was targeting fish, it'd be nighttime snook. I'd fish the dock lights, and like you said, you can catch plenty of trout, redfish, triple tail, grouper on those intercoastal docks. If I'm fishing during the day, I'm fishing those buoys, triple tail, cobia, and you don't have to see them. A lot of people drive by looking. Well, those triple tail will get underneath those can buoys, the ship channel, And you can have a time. A lot of people like throwing pinfish at cobia. Something Jerry Williams taught me, finger mullet. Because a triple tail will suck down a finger mullet, so will a cobia. Sometimes those pinfish are kind of tough if you're using big ones for those triple tail. But cast at every single buoy.
0: Well, not only that, people are learning now, if the water is really clear, you can see those triple tail go up and down that cable, too. They're not staying just right under
1: that, chain.
0: Say right on the chain or the cable going down to the bottom. So a lot of times a guy will put a little split shot on there, and you're usually fishing up current, but feed it down a little lower, and the guys will end up with these triple tail. The guys catching more triple tail in the last few years, they're starting to figure them out. Now, a lot of small fish moved in to the shipping channel, but, you know, the big ones up 10-pound plus are all up into the bay, all the way into the port.
1: Well, and that's where you fish those, you know, crab buoys, the white styrofoam floats or whatever color they paint them. I know the ones off McDill produce quite a bit.
0: I was about to say the poles McDill hold triple tail.
1: You can bounce,
0: but just don't go inside. Make sure that it's very clear that you're on the outside.
1: Yeah. For sure. And look at the next buoy. What do you do when the poles are off? You know, one of the funniest things right outside O'Neill's, where you got the two poles that were off. Well, if you're running on the inside, you can actually run further. And I remember Brett Norris got pulled over, but he wasn't to the pole yet. But the guy who pulled him over said, well, that's not where the pole's supposed to be, and was still kind of, well, if that's not where the pole's supposed to be, move it. How about that? I mean, you run to the pole and you stop. All of us do. You know, Dave Marquette showed me how to run. If you run wide open, trimmed out, right to the pole, and then just turn the motor off, you're safe and slide in there. That's in a no motor zone.
0: Yeah. Yeah, you're not under power.
1: Nope.
0: It's just like a little rubber band push is what you're looking for.
1: That's right.
0: Let's go. We got real quick. We got time for Gary and Inglewood.
1: Yeah, let's do it.
4: Man, I'm out on the water right now, and I can't even catch a cold. I'll tell you what. I don't know what it is. I did pretty good yesterday. I thought I'd try a popper today. I caught some live bait, and apparently they're not hitting that this morning.
0: But where are you fishing?
4: Awfully beautiful out today. I'm in... down by Stump Pass on the, just south of that where the grass flats are.
1: I got you.
4: Yeah. No, it's beautiful out. I got here pretty early, but I just thought I'd try that popper because sometimes, you know, you catch a little bit bigger one with a live bait, but, didn't happen this morning, but I've been doing real good, last couple of weeks. I haven't called in, but, things have been real good. Just wanted to give you an update.
1: Is that tide moving where you're at?
4: It's okay. It's not. You know, we've had a lot of high tides, extreme high tides.
1: Right.
4: But but the water's crystal clear.
1: Great, man.
4: But just a lot of people out. I don't usually fish too much on the weekends, but first thing in the morning's okay. But then the intercoastal starts to look like Tamiami Trail running down to Little Gasparilla or Stump Pass for them to do their beach parties, you know.
1: Hey, just to give you a little tip, if you can't find fish, go over there to that marina, Stump Pass Marina, and throw something live up underneath the dock. I guarantee they'll hit.
4: I prefer to do that about 2 a.m. when nobody's around. Makes it easier to get away.
1: I got you.
4: Yeah. Hey, good talking to y'all. Thanks. A great one.
1: Thanks for the call, man.
0: You just love to mess with those snook there, don't you?
1: Well, they made it.
0: They're at Gasparilla, but they're at Gasparilla, and that's not sanctuary.
1: I think it is.
0: Really?
1: Yeah.
0: Well, they rose right up to the top. I had to feed them a couple of shrimp just to show my passengers.
1: Man, the snook already done. On the boat.
0: Yeah, we got a little bit of a late start this morning, but we had a good finish for sure. T. Mahoney, Real Animals Radio, 95.7 WDE and AM 620. We should be back next week. I think we got maybe another, since it's birthday week.
1: Yeah,
0: that's through next Sunday,
1: weekends,
0: probably. So
1: yeah.
0: It'll probably be just me and you next week, too. So
1: sounds good to me.
0: All right. Tight lines, everybody. We'll be back next week. We're out.

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20: 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The Golden Knights lead the series 2-1. Baseball Saturday night, the Los Angeles Dodgers scored 9 runs in the first inning, including Shohei Ohtani's 11th home run in a 9-2 win over the Angels. The San Diego Padres broke a 6-game losing streak with a 3-2 win over the Mets. Freddie Fermin, the go-ahead home run at the bottom of the 7th. I'm Isaac Lohenkron.
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24: Oh, what is going on? Welcome in. Happy Sunday to you. Hope all is well. Man, Puck got drunk last night. My gosh. What was that? Looked like the Vegas Golden Knights were cruising to a Game 3 win, and then they were not cruising anymore. Game goes into double overtime. They squandered a 4-0 lead but still won the game. Craziness. Just insanity. I feel bad for anybody who was on the under. You're cruising through the first 30 minutes, and then the next 18 minutes, there are 7 goals. It was crazy. But good morning, Jeff. Good morning, Crack. All good with you guys?
25: I had the under in game 2. It was 2-0, 10 minutes left in the game. I went to bed, went to sleep, woke up 4-3. What are we doing? 4 goals in 10 minutes. Did not play the under yesterday, I'll tell you that. How about the way that game ended, right? A shot that is 2 feet wide of the net, banks
24: that.
25: Off
24: That's
25: the board,
24: so
25: then goes off,
24: that.
25: I think, the goalie's stick or blade,
24: yeah.
25: And goes into the net. I know Crack was there, probably in his box at 3-0 Knights with Bill Krakenberger at the game in the suite. I mean, that might be the best handicap in all sports. Crack at the game, give it to the Knights.
26: Hey, guys, good morning. No, I actually did not go yesterday. Did I watch the game?
25: Upset.
26: In my house.
25: Oh,
26: yeah.
25: Upset
26: no,
25: there.
26: I was in California. Got in real late. And, I just wound up watching the game home. My friend, they all went to the suite and, of course, making fun of me when it was 4-0. How can you not be here? I'll probably go to the next game. And it's like I always said, they did a great job here. In this city for what they do, but that was an unbelievable comeback. I actually turned it off when it was 4-0. Do you believe it? Oh, I mean, what kind of fan are you turning the game off when your home team? However, I did turn it off, and then you guys text me like, "What a game" or something. And if you guys didn't text me, I probably wouldn't have turned it back on until the end of the third there. So
25: That's what happened to me, Crack. I got a text like, whoa, Carolina. I was like, what do you mean, whoa, Carolina? I put the game off. They're like, dude, it's 4-3. I was like, there's no way. And then, and there were two goals taken away that Vegas had early in the game.
0: Yes.
25: I thought were the right calls. Yep. I mean, the goal interference was pretty obvious. On that one, there was offsides. I mean, like they scored more than four. This series has been interesting because Carolina will have periods, and they just against Montreal, where they play so good, but then just don't put the puck in the net. I think they were leading after one period 9-2 and shots on goal. It was 0-0, and they have stretches where they give up a ton of goals and they score a bunch of goals. It's been great because, we've had a lot of fun this postseason with hockey, with NBA. We got nothing today, which is kind of odd, in those two sports, but it's been a fun postseason, man. I've enjoyed both the sports.
0: Yeah, it was wild last night where, I mean, you look at the Golden Knights had a 4-0 lead and they had a penalty shot. Mitch Marner, who had three goals, he had 4 points last night. He gets the penalty shot and the backup goalie stops it. And you're like, oh, all right, I guess it's not 5-0. No big deal. Next thing you know, Carolina scores three goals in 39 seconds.
25: Yeah,
0: and then there's a careless penalty at the end of regulation, and that leads to a power play goal by the Hurricanes, and we're going to overtime. Then we're going to double overtime. That was just wild. And you mentioned it, Jeff. Listen, for a game that was as great as it was last night, for it to end the way it did, and I understand all the puck heads on the telecast. They're like, that's what it takes sometimes. The defense is so tightened, where it takes this goofy ricochet, and that's how the game-winning goal is scored a lot of the times. I get that. I understand it. I don't have to like it. That's one thing I cannot embrace with hockey, man. The puck luck just drives me crazy. I roll my eyes every single time where you just blast a shot in there, it ricochets off the end board and off a skate, and the game over. It's like, it doesn't happen in basketball. It doesn't happen in football. When's the last time you saw, like, ball luck? Or you just toss a ball up there, it ricochets off of three guys, and one guy's like, oh, shoot, touchdown, I guess we win. Like, it doesn't work like that. It drives me crazy in hockey. I hate for a game that was as great as that to end the way it did. It's such a joke. I hate it. I hate it. I can't embrace it at all.
25: I mean, is it better or worse than Wemby throwing the ball off the back of Stephon Castle? Like, I don't know. Is that the same sort of ending? Like, you're just like, wait, what? The game ends that way? What? Why does it have to end that way? It felt sort of the same. You're like, wait, what? What just happened in this game? And so what it felt. Look, I was obviously dead asleep. I saw it this morning. I love sports. I'm not staying up till past midnight to watch double overtime of two hockey teams I have no attachment to. Even though I guess I should be a Hurricanes fan, I guess. I mean, considering that they are the local team-ish 3 hours away, but the state of the Carolinas is the Hurricanes. But yeah, it's fun. And I'm bummed there's no big action today with either of these. I'm surprised that the NBA took off today. I guess that it makes sense. They want to give an extra day for travel. But, the NBA game, a 3:30 Eastern NBA game today. Oh, yeah. Glorious to have game three today.
0: Yeah.
26: Yeah, these games really have been so exciting, though. I mean, people say that the summer is a slow time for sports. God, we've had some great finals here, both NBA and NHL. And you know what? These seem like the series that can go the distance, too. So I'm telling you, even though the Knicks are up 2-0, I see these spreads are like that. Last time I checked, there were two. The line was two. Let's see here. Knicks
25: or Spurs?
26: No, Knicks. Well, now I'm using that. Now I'm going back.
25: Knicks are favored by two?
26: Yeah, Knicks were favored by two. Yep. They're
25: so
26: still
25: the line was
26: two and a half.
25: 8.5 points.
0: Right, yeah.
25: And
0: yeah.
25: The Spurs lost by one, and the Knicks and Spurs were tied with like 2 minutes left in game one as well.
0: Yeah.
25: Look, this series has been two things for me, okay? One is that I foolishly ignored a principle of the NBA, which is you sort of have to be a certain age to win a championship. You just have to, right? You have to go through the bumps and bruises. And there's a long list of just, I mean, and we're talking about now with like, Magic Johnson, Michael Jordan, Isaiah Thomas, like you have these kind of LeBron, these like blunders early in your career in the finals or late in the season. And you kind of have that year. And then the next year you win a championship, right? And the Spurs, I thought game seven at the Thunder, I thought that was like the one that broke the mold, right? They won on the road to get game seven. The youth thing doesn't matter. It absolutely matters. You absolutely tell in these games that the youth versus the experience, and just like look at the body types of like the Knicks guys. They're strong, they're big, they're physically mature. Like they're just, they understand those type of things as players. Secondly, is we talk a lot, Brian, a lot about this in football, where I praise the Chiefs for so many years for one thing, right? The same thing all the time. They don't lose games themselves, right? They let the other team lose the game. How many times have we seen the Chiefs? And last year, set that one aside, but you remember like playing the Raiders a few years back, and the Raiders just mess up the snap on the final play of the game.
0: Right.
25: Like the Chiefs just don't do those things, right? And the Knicks don't make those mistakes. That's the best parallel I have. The Knicks just don't make those back, those back-breaking mistakes. And Brunson's 17 of 59 in the series. Like, he's not even playing that well. Like, the Knicks, they're offensively so far is what I thought this series would be. Hard to score. Brunson's going to have a little bit of trouble with the physicality of the Spurs. He can't make shots in the paint because of Wemby's there. Like, it's exactly going how I thought. But on the other side, the Spurs make the turnovers and Wemby's not playing great. Like, the Knicks, it's been a really eye-opening series for me because I just got it wrong so far. Maybe it changes, Brian, but I got it wrong so far.
26: Well, a lot of people are looking. A lot of people are actually on your same side, though. There are people that thought that San Antonio was going to blow them away here. They thought that anyone from the West was going to beat won the West was winning. That's what everyone thought. That's what a lot of people thought. But I know bookmakers in this town, in Las Vegas, which control some of the biggest, largest action in the world, cumulatively, have told me that they actually need San Antonio for this series. The Knicks was the public play, money line.
25: Oh, yeah.
26: Before so they took more money on the Knicks than San Antonio. So they actually needed San Antonio. So you guys aren't alone.
0: Yeah, man. I thought the same thing. Like, I hate when I have the right angle and I misapply it to either the wrong game or the wrong series. But that's what I thought about the Spurs the whole time, and I misapplied it to the OKC series. I thought inexperience mattered. I thought it was a rite of passage. You got to walk before you run, all that type of stuff. Yeah. You got to get smacked in the face a couple of times in the playoffs, most likely, before you win a championship. Michael Jordan, the GOAT, got smacked year after year after year in the playoffs before his Bulls finally won a championship, and then they were off and running. That's typically the way it goes. Magic's one of the only exceptions. Magic won a championship when he was a rookie playing center and just going crazy. Like that typically doesn't happen in the NBA ever. So
25: I know Kareem didn't play in that game, and so, but like that was a Kareem-led team. I mean, Magic played great in that finals, right? It was a game six or seven when he was playing center. Like that, but then he also had Tractor Johnson when it was his team a few years later, more. Kareem was still playing, obviously. Like, you kind of go through those lumps when it's your turn to be the superstar, right? And again, in 1980, that wasn't Magic at the time. 84 was more his team, even though Kareem was still there. And he had that bad Tractor Johnson, right? That's what happened. It feels like Wemby's going through that right now, where so the turnover at the end of the game, I have such mixed feelings on it, Brian, because
0: you're bailing Castle out. You can't turn your back. So, as a guard, what are you doing?
25: I've read a couple different things on this. So, like, you had 10 seconds left, and I think he thought Wemby was going to take the ball right down the middle of the court, and you saw they're getting their fast break lanes, right? Castle was going to go left. I think Fox or someone was going right, and Wemby's going down the middle. We have 10 seconds left. But I'll admit, I don't watch a ton of Spurs in regular season. I don't really see Wemby ever bringing the ball up. So I don't know why he thought this was like Wemby's time to bring the ball up. You're the point guard. Like, get ready for the ball. Right. The pass was also atrocious. It was like it wasn't even a good pass. It was late. Like, even if he caught the ball, Brunson, by the way, was there to take a charge too, which I thought was a really nice play by Brunson. He was waiting to take a charge on Castle. He was right there to charge. And then make it worse, Wemby fouls Brunson for no reason. Just stand there. Just be 7'5". Stand up in the air. Like, why are you hitting him? I saw people say Brunson flopped. He didn't flop. He got hit by a 7'5 alien. He's going to fall down. And then look, I argued with Anthony yesterday morning on the final shot of the game. I get it's an open 18 footer, but like, that's the best shot. That's what you want. Like, that's not Wemby's game. He's not making mid-range jump shots yet on the regular. I hated the 2-for-1 shot. I just thought that the last 40 seconds.
0: You got to get a 2-for-1, no, man. That part, yeah.
25: No, I didn't like the shot choice on the 2-for-1. I liked they went 2-for-1. It worked out the way they wanted to. But Wemby, a contested shot, mid-range shot is like not my favorite. Like, at that point in the game, Dylan Harper was getting the paint anytime he wanted. So was Fox. Like, let them work in the paint. Let Wemby crash the boards or let him get a lock. Do something else than just Wemby mid-range jump shot. So I think the Spurs have more ways to get better in this series. However, the Knicks are due for a 55% from three game with Josh Hart making six and Shannon making seven. Like, they're due for one of those in the next couple of games, though, which worries me if you think Saint Antonio has a chance at all in the series. The Knicks are due for one of those, like, worst going 135-point games.
0: Wow.
25: Right, Brian?
0: I don't know, man. The guys that you've mentioned, you know, Shamit is still, he's still red hot. That guy has still been very effective and getting bigger minutes, too. But man, I don't know that they're going crazy like that against the Spurs. You know, like, the Spurs just do such a great job. That's the one thing I've been really impressed with this whole postseason with the Spurs. They recover so well. You rarely see opposing guys just get wide open shot after wide open shot from three. They're such a young team, and you're like, they're starting, like, when OKC was swinging the ball around, you're like, someone's got to be wide open for an easy three, and it's like, it just never happens. They recover and they rotate and they run out and they chase you off the 3-point line. So no, I don't see the Knicks going ballistic from three at all in this series in one particular game.

0: by what most people are saying, you would think that the Knicks are just crushing the Spurs. And look, they've won both games. You got to give them credit for that. But you go back to game two, crack, the Knicks have a 14-point lead with 6 minutes to go. Next thing you know, it's tied up.
1: Unbelievable.
0: That shouldn't happen if you're dominating a series, right? They're not dominating a series. These games could have gone either way, both of them. And they went the Knicks way. Give them credit. But like going forward, to think that the Knicks are just dominating, that's not the case at all.
2: And that's where I think the youth versus sort of the veteranness of the Knicks. I mean, like think about, there's a sequence I thought in that game that was super important, right? The Spurs fouled the Knicks three times while shooting threes, like just atrocious fouls. And it's 97-97. They foul OG. Like what are you doing, man?
0: Yeah.
2: And the Knicks, I think, made 8 of those 9 foul shots. So if you get that stop when it's 97-97, you probably go down and score. I mean, you're up 2, the Spurs are just continuing to sort of miss those moments where the Knicks are not missing those moments. And Brunson's not playing terribly well. He's still not playing good. I don't think he's going to play good this series. I thought if you look at the end of last series, he got really tired from three. His legs don't look the same from 3-pointers. He's got the ankle, the knee. He took it, from game one. I just think that this is what Brunson is. He's going to be a high volume guy, as we know. He's going to shoot maybe a little bit better, but this is what he is for the series. They're doing exactly what they want with Brunson. It's the other guys. It's Champagne. 8 points in the first 4 minutes. Not a point again the rest of the game. It's Castle turned the ball over a little bit too much. It's the Cornet minutes are killing them. I know Crack had Cornet over 1.5 points. He didn't have a freaking shot attempt in that game.
0: Right.
2: And he had 2 foul shots immediately and missed one of the 2. It's just they need something more than what they're getting from their other guys. And Wemby, too. They need a little more from Wemby. So I'm curious where this series goes. But you're right, Brian. It's not over. The Spurs are in it. MSG's going to be crazy. I will tell you what, though. The present going this game is going to make a lot of people upset with the security protocols. Because I've had a lot of people go to football games when the president is there, and the Knicks have already put out a statement like, you have to be there early, you can't bring a bag, and they're closing the area around MSG, so you can't have, parties. Yeah. Yes, it's like... It's a vibe ruiner. It's a vibe ruiner.
0: It's a vibe ruiner.
2: Like, think about how the fans have been, right? They're getting to watch parties 8 hours early to get a seat, bars around around MSG. The tickets we see, I think Russ is going. Our friend Russ is going.
0: Is he going?
1: Yeah, he has.
2: Wow. I think he's going.
1: I think he has season tickets, though. That's why.
2: He does? Okay. Yeah. So, the vibes are immaculate right now. And then it's like, you actually have to get there 2 hours earlier because you have to get security checked. You can't bring a bag in there, and we can't have watch parties around MSG. It's kind of a vibe killer a little bit. I hope it's not for the Knicks fans and for the team, but
1: it's a vibe killer having Mom Donnie run the city too. He's going to be there too. So
2: he is there too. Everyone's there.
1: Yeah, of course.
2: Everyone's going. We're all going. But the extra security, I've had people go to games, and you gotta get the football game with the president there 3.5 hours early.
0: Wow.
2: If you want to get there and get to your seat on time. So I hope it doesn't ruin the vibe there. But that's that. The no watch party thing stinks, man, around the arena.
0: That seems like real close to the arena, right? Where they'd have that little space and there's a big tree there and all the fans are watching. Like, it seems like it's right outside the garden, right? So that's not going to be a thing.
2: Yeah, there are no watch parties. They're closing everything around MSG.
0: Well, hey, man. I get your point. I totally understand it. But, blame Dolan. It all traces back to Dolan. Dolan invited President Trump, right? So blame him if you want to blame anybody. Because he probably wouldn't be there if not for the invitation. But, hey, in any event, we're off and running. We got Bill Krakenberger, professional sports handicapper, Jeff Schwartz, 8-year NFL veteran. I'm Brian Noe. 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All right, coming up next, how will this team respond? We're all wondering. We'll compare notes on what we expect right around the corner. 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
3: It is Fox Sports Radio's Countdown, presented by BetMGM. The world's game at BetMGM is here. Bet on the soccer showdowns with two up early payout so that if you're up two, BetMGM will pay you. That's right. Place a pregame straight match result bet on any tournament game. If at any point your team is up by two goals, you'll instantly win your bet with BetMGM. All right. So we're all wondering how the Spurs are going to respond tomorrow night in game three. And two things stand out to me. One, this is a huge opportunity for Wemby. You think off the heels of game two and how it completely went awry, he misses two shots, right? He missed a shot, like Jeff pointed out, with about 30 seconds to go, contested by Mitchell Robinson. Then he gets the final second shot to win it, misses that. Of course, he had the turnover in between those two. So it's a calamity for Wemby at the end of that game two. And now we're going on the road here. At the Mecca, at the Garden, electric atmosphere. This is a huge opportunity for Wemby. If he has one of those like game one performances like he did against OKC, that changes the perspective of a lot of people. We think highly of Wemby. We don't think of him as a clutch player, like a go-to guy right now. We're looking at him like, bro, you're kind of shaky with your decision making. We don't trust you to make the big shot right now. So he could change a lot of that with how he plays tomorrow night. The other thing that I think of is we know that the Garden is going to be electric, man. They haven't seen a championship there since 73. They're going to be going out of their minds. But I go back to game one against the Cavs. They're trailing by a lot, and that arena was dead. Like, to think that... You know, like to think that the arena is going to be electric the whole time, no matter what the score is, no matter what's going on in the game, is just not realistic. If the Spurs come out, and they should, this is their season on the line. They're down 2-0. They have to win this game to have any chance. If the Spurs come out and they're executing at a high level, they have a lead. To think that the Garden is going to be as electric with the Knicks up by 10 compared to them down by 15, it's just not realistic at all. So it's going to be crazy to start the game, but where it goes from there, it is not this stone cold lock that they're going to be this wild electric atmosphere the whole time. A lot of it is dependent on what's happening in the game.
23: So
1: The Spurs have actually started fast both games, and they won both first quarters. And they won the first quarter big, and it's 34 points in the first quarter in game one. They scored 25 the next 18 minutes. I look at it one of two ways, right? Like, are the Spurs might be young enough and naive enough to not care at all about the crowd. Like, they don't, like, whatever. Oh, you're loud? Okay. Like, you know, they take almost like a, motivation, right? Which I've done before, like this crowd. Or if things start going bad, you spiral because it's so loud and so crazy and so raucous. And you know, we've seen the passion. It sounds like a Knicks home game at the Spurs arena in San Antonio. In Cavs, it sounded like a Knicks home game. So like the fans are going to be so loud. But you're right, Brian. Look, if they start out, get up 11 and, but it's that run the Knicks always have in these games that the Spurs have to avoid and try to overcome that. Now, Wemby's played, I think Wemby's most prepared. He's played in 10 international games. He's ready for this. Remember, he played USA in France, you know, in the Olympics. Like that was more of a home crowd, obviously, but he's been in these big moments. It's interesting. It's sort of exposing Wemby right now is he doesn't have, you mentioned it, Brian, like a lack of like a finishing move. Like what's his go-to right now? I've seen tweets like he should call Kareem and learn the sky hook. I don't know if that's really what his game will evolve to eventually. He's got to play much better today. He missed what, three lobs in that game against the other night? Like they're missing something offensively. Harper's been good, but he doesn't shoot the three very well. Fox a little bit better, but he can't make his little nine footers for some reason. Castle is what he is. Vassell and Penny got to probably play a little bit better, and they need something from the bench. The bench has been bad in this series. I guess Harper counts as a bench. I keep thinking of him as like a starter because he plays 35 minutes. You know, if you had not watched basketball this season, and to be fair, I don't watch much of the regular season, and you were told that Johnson was a sixth man of the year. I didn't know that he won sixth man of the year, I'll be honest. And you watched him play basketball. Crack. This guy is the sixth best player on his own team, let alone the sixth man. I think I just got to play better. Like they used Hakeem Mitchell the other day. That worked for a little bit. I mean, they're going to probably do that again in game three. I just think that they have maybe more ways to get a little bit better in the series. Mm-hmm. I feel like the Knicks offensively sort of are what they are. They can still obviously have that big shooting day. I don't know, man. I don't feel great about this. I got Spurs futures. Like, I don't love it. I really don't.
2: Yeah. Well, you know, Wemby and the Spurs an inch away there from pulling this one out his last shot just barely hit the back of the rim. Knicks have just been more poised team when it counts. And you know, one of the hottest playoff runs we've ever seen going for 14 straight wins tomorrow night at MSG. The Spurs youth has definitely showed up in the first couple games here. Like you guys both said, the big Wemby turnover ended up costing the Spurs. Worst case should have been overtime when he got that rebound. On that last turnover, guys, what do you think? Do you split the blame between Wemby and Castle, or you think it's mostly on Wemby? What do you guys?
3: I put it more on Castle myself. You can't turn your back as a guard on a fast break. That's crazy. Like point though, Craig. You know, it's not just on Castle. Definitely, there's some blame on Wemby, but I don't think you can blame Wemby as much for passing the ball to a guard as you can blame Castle, the guard, for turning his back. Like, bro, it's like a quarterback and your receiver starts to break one way and you throw it and he just stops. And you're like, dude, I was expecting you to be at a certain spot when the ball got there. You just stopped running. How am I supposed to know you're going to do that? You can't run a fast break like that at all.
1: How about call your timeout you had.
3: Yeah, that's the whole thing. You should have called timeout.
1: Call the timeout.
3: That's the thing. Jeff, to your point, if they run down and they score a bucket with, say, 3 or 4 seconds left, that's great, but you still give the Knicks the last shot. You still give them a shot to win the game with the three. You know what I mean? Like, I want the Spurs to take the final shot. So, yeah, if you take your timeout.
1: Take your timeout.
3: Yeah, you have a better shot to take the final shot. Worst case, you go to overtime.
1: You advance the ball out. I think the Spurs in the series, Mike Brown's done a great job coaching, but the Spurs just are outmatched right now. They're a little bit outmatched. The little bit can flip tomorrow, like boom, flip tomorrow. And if the Spurs go in game three and win that game, the pressure is squarely on the Knicks in game four. It is absolutely on them in game four. That arena is going to get tight. It's going to get tight. Yep. You pay $30,000 for a ticket and your team might lose game four. Okay. We don't have time. I think we don't have time for this right now. But I do want to talk about what you guys would pay for, like, an event. Like, what's the max you would pay for anything? Crack Loves Music. Maybe it's a music. Maybe it's a concert. Like, Brian, I'm just so curious what the max cap you'd pay for an event. Because obviously I'm not paying 28 grand to watch my favorite team play ever. Yeah. Like, who is buying these tickets? I want to know. They probably come down on game day, I would imagine.
2: Definitely.
1: But
2: definitely.
1: Like, This is insane right now. I see people, the average fan is priced. They've always been priced out. This is not, this is game three of the finals. Like, you're not going to afford this if you're an average Joe. That's just what it is. It's way in all sports. But I'm just so curious what you guys would pay for. Like, I have a theoretical hard cap in my head for what I'd pay for an event I want to go to. I'm just sort of curious what you guys.
2: If the Rolling Stones come back for, and I'd pay $5,000 for first row. Me.
1: That's
2: the Rolling Stones, and that's first row.
1: That was my guess for you, Crack. I didn't put it in the text thread. I was saying Stones or Led Zeppelin were my two choices for you, is what you would
2: Zeppelin,
1: pay
2: definitely. At least five.
1: Five was my cap for Oregon Championship game. But, you know, if it was $6,000, I probably would pay for it, too. But I have to think we're going to win the game, though. If we're not going to win the game, I probably won't go. But if we play like the Irish, I think we're going to win that game, Brian. So I would probably pay a lot of money.
3: Okay, that's the way it goes.
1: It's in Vegas this year, the title game. So, you know, Irish, Ducks in Vegas, January 25th.
3: Oh, man.
1: Give me $6,000. I'll get in the stands. I'll wear all my duck gear and we'll win a championship.
3: Man, I think I would have to be there also. I've got an actual answer for you around the corner though, Jeff. And, what would we pay for an Isaac Lohenkron update? I'll tell you what, my future kids not going to college. If that's what it took, you know, like, sorry kids, like, college isn't for everybody. You know,
4: I'll give you a freebie on this one.
3: Oh, that very nice, Ilo. Kids, you're going to college. It's all right. Pack your bags.
4: I want your future kids to have a shot at an education. This one is on the house because, guys, we actually have live sport going on right now. It's the men's final at the French Open. Germany's Alexander Zverev just won the first game of the match over Italy's Flavio Cavoli. So again, that just underway. Game three of the Stanley Cup final on Saturday night. The Vegas Golden Knights took a 4-0 lead over the Carolina Hurricanes, including the fastest hat trick in Stanley Cup final history by Mitch Marner, only to have the Hurricanes rally for 4 goals to tie it. It eventually went all the way into double overtime.
5: Out into the point, McNabb, rink wide. Theodore shoots, wide rebound, he scores! Off the backboards, off the goaltender, and onto the scoreboard! A double overtime win for the Golden Knights!
4: Dan Duva the call on Fox Sports Las Vegas, so the Golden Knights lead the series 2-1. Baseball Saturday night, the Los Angeles Dodgers scored 9 runs in the first inning, including Shohei Ohtani's 11th home run in a 9-2 victory over the Angels. The San Diego Padres broke a 6-game losing streak with a 3-2 win over the Mets. The Milwaukee Brewers won at Colorado 7-1, but the story was Milwaukee starting pitcher Jacob Mizorowski struck out 8 in 7 innings to improve to 7-2. And hit 103.7 on the gun, the fastest pitch in the majors by a starter in the pitch tracking era. Guys, back to you.
3: Well, it was in Colorado, though. That was only a 90-mile-per-hour fastball. It's a Colorado.
4: Hey, here's a suggestion. No offense. Have your future kids study physics in college so they can correct you on how things work. I don't think the speed is affected by the altitude, right?
3: No, I know. I'm just, wanted to, you know, just lessen the impressiveness, right? I don't know why. It's just a silly joke by me, but no, the Miz is outstanding, man. He is lights out, crazy what he's been able to do. And for a starter to reach that velocity is insanity right there, but this NL Cy Young Award is off the charts, man. And it's just going to get better and better and better as the season goes on. What's Otani's ERA is like 0.74 right now. It's insane.
1: Did you win Cy Young and MVP? Has ever happened before?
3: No way. Yeah, but he could. He could win them both. Absolutely.
1: He's the huge favorite for MVP, right?
3: Yeah. Oh, he's a cakewalk to win MVP. There's no doubt. Like, how do you give it? He'd have to get injured now and not play the rest of the season to not get MVP. He's a shoo-in, right? Like, who's doing anything remotely close to what Otani's doing? It's just, it's the biggest lock in sports right now. As long as Otani doesn't get hurt, he's going to be NL MVP.
1: Like, By the way, he already has been hurt. Like, that's the thing about Ohtani. He already had the elbow injury that most guys get at some point in their careers. He already had the elbow, and he's playing this well. Like, he just feels like he's just not one of these. He's one of these freaks who's just not going to ever really get hurt enough to miss, like, months and months at a time.
3: Jeff, you threw out the question there.
1: Yes.
3: Where, you know, it's prices are a little hefty. You want to go see the Knicks in the NBA Finals over there? And you asked, what's the most you would pay?
1: Yeah.
3: And what sporting event is it? I can't tell you how many years my dad has said, B, if the Cardinals are in the World Series, we're going. Right? Like, that's what I would spend the most amount on. As much as I love my Notre Dame Fighting Irish, like, that's a me thing. But if it's connected to my dad, I would spring for, and if we're doing it, we're doing it right. We're behind home plate. We're in plush seats. You know, I'd pay 10 G's. I'd pay 10 grand to get great tickets behind home plate. Yeah. For a World Series game involving the Cardinals at home, I would do that.
1: So I always told myself, if I could afford to go watch the Giants play in the World Series, I would do so. In 2014, I was on injured reserve, but we also had a bye week with the Giants. I flew to San Francisco to watch game four of the World Series. I brought my dad for his 60th birthday. I surprised him with tickets. I was behind home plate, like just off to the right. I think I paid like $1,200 a ticket. It was worth every cent.
3: Not bad, yeah.
1: This is 2014, so like I had 12 plays. I think the total thing, hotel, flight, like 10 grand maybe for the whole weekend.
3: Yeah, right.
1: I was also making a lot more money back then playing for the Giants, but I'm not sure that I could pass for that now, but it was the best time. Like I try not to use like my name a lot. I think it's kind of just creepy to be like, I play the NFL, like give me something. But for this event, I did. I got like on the field before the game.
3: Oh, cool.
1: I made some calls. Like, so, I just think I probably should do it more often. I really don't. I probably should like use my name more. I don't, but it was a great experience. Like, yes, World Series game with my dad. I took my uncle too. Worth every penny. Did it once. Probably won't do it again. The Giants ever get back. I will take my son. I probably would. Like, Oregon in the College World Series right now. We lost Texas yesterday. Atrocious. 0-14 with runners in scoring position. We lost 17 runners on base yesterday. Oh, Oregon did.
3: Gosh, wow.
1: If we've been a College World Series, I think I'd take Alex next weekend to Omaha. I'd probably put
3: down. Yeah.
1: That'd be fun, right? Like little event, you know, things like that is, I think, a good way to spend your money.
2: Yeah. Don't forget Uncle Cracker over here next time, Jeff.
1: Yeah. You want to come to Omaha with me next week? Oregon's got to win two in a row. I'm in. Let's go.
2: Is that it? Okay.
1: I'll take you to, when Oregon beats Notre Dame in the championship game, I'll take you with me, okay?
2: All right.
1: January 25th. We'll see you there.
3: Oh, man. Can you imagine the three of us there in my Irish buddy. Crash and burn? Oh, you haven't seen a freak out before.
1: Oregon would lose that game in the most heartbreaking fashion. We have we are the best regular season team, and unfortunately, we just can, in all sports, just cannot get over the hump in the ones that matter. We'd lose that game excruciatingly painfully.
3: It's so funny. The movie Major League was on for a little bit last night.
1: Great movie.
3: It's a sensational movie, but it was early in the movie, and they were like, you know, you're in the clubhouse.
1: Yeah.
3: And if you had the red tape in your locker, that means you've been cut.
1: Yeah, the red tag. Yeah.
3: Right, the red tag. And so, you know, then they were like, you know, if you don't have the red tag, just leave the locker room.
1: Quietly.
3: You don't want to celebrate while other guys just died because they've been cut.
1: Sure.
3: Right. And so, like, if it's Oregon and Notre Dame in the college football national championship game, and I'm next to Jeff Schwartz, and I know how much this means. He wants to see his Ducks win a championship, but my Irish haven't won since '88. I was a kid the last time they won it all.
1: No, you should celebrate as loud as you want.
3: I would try to go off to the side, but I couldn't help myself. I'd have to try to leave the locker room. Jeff just died, right? I would not want you to do that.
1: I would want you to celebrate like how you normally would. Like I'm a sports person. You win and lose games. Like that's, I'm not going to be, I'd be sad, but like you shouldn't have to not celebrate because I'm sitting next to you. So like I would celebrate as loud as you want. Yeah, you don't have to be Wesley Snipes and go out to the parking lot and do a little dance afterwards. You don't have to worry about that. But no, I'd let you celebrate. That's only fair. Come on.
3: I appreciate that. No, that's well done by you. Well, okay, good. Well, then when I do the running man in front of you, I just want this on record that you're not going to punch me in the nose, you know? Like, all right, we got Bill Krakenberger, professional sports handicapper, Jeff Schwartz, 8-year NFL veteran. I'm Brian Noe. 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
18: Yeah, let's go to baseball here. And since it is a Parlay Platter, we can throw a big favorite in there, I guess, with you guys. Let's go with the Philadelphia Phillies. Today they are -165, I believe, last time I checked. Over the White Sox, 10:35 West Coast game. Phillies over the White Sox. That's my portion of the platter.
17: All right.
19: All right. Eventful day yesterday in college baseball. I'm going to take Alabama laying the 3.5 here against St. John's. St. John's was a 4 seed out of the Big East. They somehow went through the Ohio State region. They have two wins against quad one teams this year, the two they had last region. They lost 8-0 yesterday, number 7 Alabama. We saw this play out in West Virginia, where West Virginia murdered Cal Poly two games in a row. I think Bama just handles business today and gets this done. St. John's not very good. They should be in the same field with Alabama. So give me Bama minus 3.5 here in this game.
17: All right. Rare UFL side for me. You know, I have to channel my inner Crack. Crack will say that from time to time. I swear his batting average is very high. When he's a rare NBA side for me. And it's like, it normally hits. So I'll channel my inner Crack and go with a rare UFL side. I like the Louisville Kings. It's the nightcap tonight. They're on the road against the Battle Hawks. And you got to know that St. Louis has a nice atmosphere. But I just think that the Louisville Kings are better. They've taken off since their quarterback's been inserted in there, Chandler Rogers. I don't think highly of the Battle Hawks. They've come right back to earth this year, so I'm gonna take the 1.5. Give me the Kings, the Louisville Kings, plus 1.5. If you pull these three things together, plus 406.
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17: A little 4-1 right there. 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
17: Dan Duva, the call on Fox Sports Las Vegas. Golden Knights lead the series 2-1. Baseball Saturday night, the Los Angeles Dodgers scored 9 of the first inning and a 9-2 win over the Angels. The San Diego Padres broke a 6-game losing streak with a 3-2 victory over the New York Mets. I'm Isaac Lohenkron.
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17: Oh, what is going on? Welcome in. Happy Sunday to you. Hope all is fantastic. Listen, we got a lot going on. We're in the middle of the NBA Finals, the Stanley Cup Final. We got Zverev, a little 5-1 first set lead right now. How about Zverev trying to not be the bridesmaid anymore? How about this stat? Zverev holds the open record for the open era record for the most Grand Slam semifinal appearances without winning a title. He's been in Grand Slam semifinals 11 times, doesn't have a title. So he's trying to make it happen today. And he's in a good spot to do it in the French Open. So we'll keep an eye on that. But the point is, we've got all this stuff going on, but ball is always on the brain. Football, never far from our hearts and our minds over here. How about the blockbuster trade this week? Myles Garrett being traded from the Browns to the Rams. The Rams give up a lot. They traded edge rusher Jared Verse along with a 2027 first-round pick, a 2028 second-round pick, a 2029 third-round pick. So it's a bushel to give up for Myles Garrett, but makes a lot of sense why they would do that. Matthew Stafford, you know, not a spring chicken anymore. This is the last season or maybe a second to last season. Doesn't have a whole lot left, but still playing at a very high level. This is an absolute all-in move by Les Snead and the Rams. I love it. And I get it for the Browns too. Browns are going to have a new stadium in a couple of years. This move could maybe be used to, you know, get the quarterback of their future. They might just use their own pick. that might be one of the top picks in the draft. But if they, you know, win a couple of games and this draft capital that they just acquired, they could use that and move up if they so see fit. So it makes sense, I think, for both teams. What do you think about this, Jeff? You like this move for the Rams and the Browns?
4: I love it so much for the Rams. When they entered the offseason, they had two positions of need, right? Cornerback and pass rusher. And what'd they do? They added the best pass rusher in the NFL, and they added an all-pro corner in a trade, Trent McDuffie trade, right? And then they added Jalen Watson as well in free agency. They have a top-tier quarterback. They have one of the best coaches in the NFL, and they were one game away from the Super Bowl. You could argue, you know, obviously that two-point conversion on Thursday night, you know, if that goes a different way, they might have the home game. They might be in the Super Bowl. I'm not sure I've seen a team, you know, improve like this drastically with these many good players in one office. This is an incredible job by this front office. Like really a truly a great job by this front office to, you know, put in place, these players to have a success to win, which is why the Ty Simpson pick still makes no sense. Like you could have gone, if you're going all in.
17: Absolutely. Get
4: a wide receiver. Like what are we doing here? So look, I also think there's a possibility Aaron Donald comes back as well. I wouldn't put that past Donald, who gets an opportunity to get one more ring. He is very clearly in great shape. He retired early, right? So like he might still want a little bit left. He probably doesn't come in until week 10 and just play the back half of the season. I get a really good coach, Hall of Fame coach, right? On the track, I should say that. Hall of Fame quarterback, certainly. And then I get these game records crack. I like the Rams heading to last year. We all like the Rams. And then Stafford's back injury. Do you remember we were talking about this in August? Like, what's his back going to be? I like they go for it. I don't know why more teams just don't go for it. I mean, the Rams, they're making it happen. They're going for it. I love the aggressiveness. The Browns take two. Brian, you're right. This is a good trade for the Browns, too. They weren't winning a championship with Myles Garrett. Why would they continue to pay that guy, get some draft picks for him? Loved it. I love it for both teams.
8: Yeah, I actually think this trade can turn out to be good for both teams also. Rams, like Brian said, probably a two-year window with Stafford to win another Super Bowl. So adding Garrett totally makes sense for the organization. Browns trying to build to become a playoff contender. They now get Jared Verse, who's only 25 and also has two Pro Bowls, Defensive Rookie of the Year award. They also stockpiled, like you guys said, more draft picks, first round, second round, and third round in the next three drafts. The Rams GM said they've been trying to get Garrett since 2022, and the timing this summer just worked out for both teams here. So some of the Browns GM statements made it sound like they didn't have intentions to trade Garrett, but the Rams made an offer they just probably couldn't really refuse. I think there's probably a little bit too much overreaction in the betting markets with this trade. The Rams now the big favorite to win the Super Bowl at like I seen like +5 to 1. I mean, that's unbettable. It's an unbettable number. You cannot bet someone at this time at 5 to 1 to win the Super Bowl, in my opinion. So also maybe even with the season win. So whenever there's yes no markets, I like to bet the opposite of what the fans and the public's betting. So might be an opportunity here.
17: By the way, what number, you know, generally speaking, would you say would be a bettable number for the Rams right here, Craig?
8: Well, it was like, I seen like 10 to 1. You can't go to 5 to 1 because of one trade.
17: Right.
8: 8 to 1 was fine. I mean, you know, I seen Seattle was actually the favorite at 6 to 1 at the time. I remember BetMGM at Seattle, 6 to 1. Rams were 8 to 1. Doing some shopping, you could have found as much to 10 to 1. So now down to 8 to 1, maybe. There's no way. These one-way markets are real tough to bet into for me anyway. When you're not betting yes, no. You know, the hold at the sports book is, you know, it could be tenfold of a straight bet, which is a 4.5 to 1, house edge. Now you're talking sometimes 25, 30, 40, even 50% house edge on some sports books charge, on their one-way markets. I have no interest in betting the Rams at 5 to 1. That's for sure. I like to lay it.
17: Right. I hear you. Yeah.
8: But no.
17: Monster move for the Rams, like you both are talking about, and you go back to last year. That was one of the big deals that the Rams just didn't bring to the table. They had a weak secondary, right? That was the biggest weak spot of their team, really, of their entire roster. They addressed that, and then it was pass rush. And you saw that on display. Think about that Thursday night game against the Seahawks on the road. The Rams are up by 16 points. They give up two-point conversions. They give up another two-point conversion in overtime. They give up 3 two-point conversions there. And then you go into the playoffs. It's the NFC title game back in Seattle again. And they just didn't have a good enough pass rush to help out their secondary. Now they upgraded both. They get the best pass rusher in the game, the reigning defensive player of the year in Myles Garrett. And you pick up Trent McDuffie and you get Jalen Watson. That's a huge upgrade from what they had to what they currently have. And what's like dripping with irony over here. How about this? Jared Verse. He's the guy who just got traded to the Browns from the Rams. He's the guy who Sam Darnold hit in the helmet and the ball trickles into the end zone. Zach Charbonnet picks it up. That's how they tied the score up when they got that 2-point conversion. Just insanity that it would work out the way it did. But yeah, Jared Verse was the guy on that insane play right there. And he's involved in the trade here to get Myles Garrett. That's wild to me.
4: I feel bad for Jared Verse.
17: Yeah, he goes from the Rams to the Browns, man. Like,
4: The Browns are ways away from competing at any point in the future. They don't have a quarterback. You know, there's talk about this Sorsby, kid from Texas Tech being a supplemental draft pick in the first or second round. I feel that's kind of high for a player that has a gambling addiction. And I get that he's going to rehab and all those things, but. It when you read, I gamble a lot, cracks this is living, Brian, we gamble a lot, like, but then there's like what he's doing, which is like, I'm not betting on results of live pitches. Like, what are we, like, that's like, that's a lot. Like, and the fact that he's in Texas transferring money to people to make wagers for him. And like the ways he's going about having to get the action in, right? Like I think NFL teams are going to be clamoring for a quarterback in the first, second round of supplemental draft who has addiction problems to gambling, right? Like he's not throwing games, not doing any of those things. But he's just betting on his own team. Now, not when he was playing, but still betting on his own team. His arguments are not going to hold up in court. He's not going to play NCAA anymore. It's not going to happen. And will the Browns draft him supplemental round? I mean, there's talk about that, like first, second round, supplemental round for Sorsby. He'd be the best quarterback to have on the roster, I think, but that's still, I think, a heavy price to pay. You lose your pick next draft. So the Browns are giving a first round pick for him. They're going to have the first pick in the draft. They're not giving that up for him. So I don't think Sorsby will go that high. Did you guys see the story, by the way, of the Alabama State players that threw a game for $500 each?
17: So, Jesus, terrible.
4: I've been of the opinion that it's hard to fix a game now in 2020 because these guys have money, right? Now, not Alabama State players, but just like the amount of money needed to convince someone to throw a game. And there was another story I was reading about from last year where they were paying these players like 30 grand, right? 40 grand. Okay, that makes $500 each to throw a basketball game, to lose your career. Like,
17: right.
4: Like, couldn't you just call the coach, but coach, I need some money? Like, I don't know, like, what, like, fine. Oh man. Crack, have you ever gotten, in the last couple of years, there's been more stories come out. Have you ever gotten a whiff of that before? Like, you've been texted information, like, hey man, we're on this first half of this Towson game. And have you been like, oh, I don't really like this. Like, there's something going on here.
8: Yeah. Believe it or not, only on a UFC fight once, but,
4: do we lose that bet?
8: Yeah, you guys seen that? Like, I just lost a big. I took a dollar. Didn't I take $1.20? I took $1.20 or something like that, or $1.40 on a UFC. That, hey, bet this one. It's good. This should be a really easy win. And it went to -230. -230. The sports book moved it to eventually. And, I wouldn't even have bet it if I thought it was going to move that much. These guys can think that I have like insider, and it lost. So, I mean, no, I have never been told, hey guys, this is a fixed game. You should bet this. No, and never, ever, ever. No,
4: well,
8: no one's
4: not fixed,
8: and I'm in, and I'm in with a lot of people and no one's ever told me something like that. No.
4: I mean, like, if you got a text like, hey man, we're on Towson first half against some random team on Monday night, like, yeah, get on this with me. Like, no, just no one's even texting those stuff.
8: No, I mean, people have said, hey, this is the hot side of the game, but I don't know why. Listen, years ago, you know, I'm doing this for 30 years. So, you understand, I literally more, you know, professionally, probably a little bit more than 30 years, actually, 31 or 32. You understand, I've been, those NBA games when Donahue was refereeing, I was probably on those games and didn't know why. I was back in New Jersey at the time. And I was a real serious sports bettor in the mid 90s, late 90s, early 2000s. I was a serious sports bettor. Not that I'm not now, but yes, I was betting those games and had no idea why. If I knew, they were, let's say, fixed or going to be, you know, they had a ref in the game, for sure. Either one of two things would have happened there. One, I wouldn't want to have been involved, or two, I would have bet a lot more.
17: Right. Well, the thing with Alabama State that's so wild is, I don't know, I'm sure a lot of people think about when you hear about these scandals and, you know, the fix was in and these players were paid to throw a game and what have you. I think a lot of people envision there being a lot of money on the table, or you know, the mafia got their hooks into a guy or what, stuff like that, right? You might think there's a bag of thousands of dollars, and this college kid says, all right, it took $500. And the risk reward here is insane, man. You're throwing your career away for $500. But it only took that. That's the scary thing. That's all it took for a couple of players to say, yeah, all right, we'll throw the game for that, or, you know, shave some points, what have you, will affect the outcome of the game. So that's the scary part of it. The other part of this is, look, I'm not trying to do crime 101 over here, but if you're going to do the crime, you got to get something for it. It's like if someone broke into a jewelry store and was like, hey, dude, check it out, I got this bracelet. It's like there are diamond rings all over the place. You got a bracelet? Or like, were you about to get busted? No, we had all the time in the world. Just got to – what? Like, that's all you got? That's how I feel about these Alabama State players. Like, that's all you got? You took that great of a risk to only get $500. It's insane to me. But that lets you into some of the thinking of some of the college players, man. It doesn't take as much as you would think to throw a game. That's pretty scary.
4: It is. And I just – that one kind of caught me by surprise. I've long assumed that it's going to be harder and harder to fix these games because of the money that these players make. And I'm not saying Alabama State makes a ton of NIL money, but $500 is such a low amount to be paid.

0: My guy.
1: Oh yeah, yeah. That's your guy?
0: No, I went to school with his kids.
1: Okay. Like, never forget who that guy is. He's a stone cold rat. Just to let you know, I know everyone loves him and says, "Oh, Michael French." And some of his shows are very good, and he talks about a lot of things. But one thing people forget, and you know, Michael Franchese, he was a stone cold rat. He ratted out 100 people.
0: Yeah.
1: Joey Merlino showed that on his podcast, and he said, "Freeze the tape here. Look at the 302." So, you know, it's amazing what happens here when as soon as they feel steel on their arms, on their wrist, they automatically turn to God or turn to the feds for help and start ratting people out. And that goes for all of them. There's a bunch of them now that are on YouTube and stuff, and you know, they're taking photos with people and pictures and stuff, and it's actually unbelievable. But some of them are very entertaining, telling the old stories. I get it. But if you read some of the comments, 99.99, everyone forgets this guy is definitely a stone cold rat.
0: Well, I don't know him much. I went to school with his kids. I remember he just was like disappeared from like the kids' lives at some point.
2: Oh man!
1: Okay.
0: We went to jail. So like I.
1: Oh.
0: I went to school with his daughter and my brother went to school with his son in elementary school.
1: And then
0: I remember he came and spoke at Oregon.
2: Oh, wow.
1: Why wouldn't
0: about,
1: he?
0: About
1: making $20 million a year on speeches, I heard.
0: Yeah. This was like 2004 or 5. I remember he saw me and like, he like turned like white as a ghost. You could tell he knew like.
2: Oh, no. Really?
0: Because I knew we all like sort of like were together at one point. I mean, we were sort of in the same group. So it was kind of funny. But yeah, no, I want to get you going there, Crack. We've talked about this before.
1: He did put a good video out about how college, they had some college kids and stuff. So
0: it was his
1: back
0: video,
1: in the day. You know, as far as NBA players go and stuff, like you said, these guys are making so much money. But then you see what happened earlier this year with the scandal. So it's amazing. You got a guy making $25 million a year, and it still gets caught up in a fixed scandal. But the problem with that is everyone who bets now thinks there's a fix when they lose. I shouldn't say everyone, but a lot of people think. I've heard people already say in this Knicks series, the finals, yeah, it's fixed. It's scripted. That's the word they use, scripted. Yeah. Come on.
0: For who?
1: Come on.
0: Yeah, the Spurs?
1: Everything is scripted. And when someone loses a bet, they always look, I always say, they look through blinders. Our eyes play tricks on us. They say, oh my God, I should have won that if it wasn't for the refs, if it wasn't for that foul, if it wasn't for the player, if it wasn't for the turnover. They always look for reasons instead of just looking in the mirror. You're the reason. You have to bet on every NBA side. Who needs a bet on every single playoff side just to watch the game? Look at yourself. Don't look for reasons that aren't there.
0: I mean, it's fun. I don't know. Maybe to have a side in every game, but nonetheless.
1: Wow. Well, I mean, at least we got a guy. I tell you what, I will tell you, we are a very honest show here. And you know, I had some comments here that I haven't even, I mean, people have, that I know have eviscerated you guys, and I haven't even, oh God, there's some bad comments here. I didn't really want to read them.
0: Yeah. About what? Oh. Do we wager on stuff?
1: About the Knicks, no, that
0: oh, I was wrong. Yeah, guys, I was absolutely wrong. It's just from Russ. I get it. It's just Russ. He's just privately texting.
1: They couldn't be wrong, more wrong on the Knicks. Talking about fouls, the Knicks shot their first free throw with 2:37 left in the game for the second. The refs were atrocious in this game.
0: Okay,
1: it's obvious these guys have not watched the Knicks. Knicks
0: why
1: number one
0: would
1: the number one in defense?
0: Correct. Why would the? Here's what I'm saying. So the NBA is going to rig a championship for the Spurs over the Knicks?
1: Yeah.
0: Like, just think about, like, we're rigging the NFL for the Chiefs
1: of
0: over the Cowboys?
1: No, of course.
0: No. The Knicks win a championship. It may be the best story in the NBA since when? And the run they're on is like historic run. The 0-1 Lakers, the 17 Warriors, like they're this historic run. The idea that NBA is rigging the sport for the San Antonio Spurs is ludicrous. No, absolutely ludicrous.
2: By the way, let me say one last thing about the Alabama State like cheating scandal.
0: Yeah, yeah.
2: Because I one side of it is like that's all it took to throw a game. It took $500 a piece for these four players. That's crazy. So like, listen, I'm not thinking of like hardcore better guy. I'm thinking about random sports fan who doesn't want betting changing the outcomes of games or right like have an influence that they don't want involved in sports, right? That's scary that it took that little

0: to have someone throw a game. But the other side of that is you would think a story this small might go undetected, right? It's Alabama State. They're paying these players $500 a piece, and it still showed up on the radar. You know what I mean? So that's the one, the silver lining, if you will, for the hardcore sports fan that doesn't want to have betting impact the product that they watch. Alabama State, a scandal involving $500 payments for basketball players, it still was detected and showed up on the radar. So, I mean, you're hearing these stories left and right a lot more often than you used to. But I think people think that's bad. I don't think it's all bad. It's just showing you that there's more regulation. And if you want to believe that the results are real, a story like this should make you feel better about that. So that's just the other side of that that I wanted to throw out there. All right, we've got Bill Krakenberger, professional sports handicapper, Jeff Schwartz, 8-year NFL veteran. I'm Brian Noe. 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
0: Ah, yes, we welcome in our good friend Christian Cipollini, BetMGM Senior Trading Manager. Good morning to you, Christian. Okay, so listen, we've got the French Open going on. And I just saw that Lenny Kravitz was in the crowd. I call him Len Kravitz. That's how deep in the game I am. Are you a fan of Len Kravitz over there, Christian Cipollini? How do you feel about his music?
1: Let me tell you, I prepped for this a bit, but I did not prep for Lenny Kravitz questions coming up first off the bat.
0: A scale from 1 to 10, where do you rate him at? I got to know.
1: Ooh, I don't know if I could really put out a 6. I don't.
0: Okay.
1: Not in my wheelhouse is where I would say.
0: Okay, hey, no problem right there. All right, so if you're rating the NBA Finals in terms of it's been great for BetMGM, that would be a 10. It's been a disaster with a 1. Where has it been 2 games in so far?
1: Oh, it's a lot closer to a 1. we're probably looking at a 3 to a 4 on that scale. As I probably told you from a few weeks ago, when we got it to the point where it was Knicks Spurs, that came up to us where we're looking at a losing outcome regardless. But even now, from last week to this week, last we talked, it's even gotten even worse. The Knicks futures aspect has turned into a bad outlook for the book. Nothing but Knicks bets over the last week and a ton of them. Like I would say, I don't want to say unusual, but very rare that, you know, we'll find a team like the Knicks where in the middle of the playoffs, they were a small winner, break even type team, to the point now where they're a major loser. And it's only been just off the last few weeks. I mean, they also haven't lost a game in what's it, 13, 14 straight. So, we've seen a flood of Knicks bets. And they've been at a decent price too. So, you know, their futures price was plus money up until 2 days ago. And you were getting them at plus numbers on both games, 1 and 2. And plenty of people took advantage of that. And two not good starts for the book. But it has also flipped for us to the point where the Knicks are now a major winner. And one of our biggest losers the entire season, the Spurs, have drifted into this point where they're, you know, still a loser, but a much smaller loser. To the point now where the book is firmly rooting for the Spurs to come back 2-0 here.
3: So the adjustment from game 1 to game 2, I think it was a point. The Spurs actually got a point. It was like 5.5 to 6.5, right? And then now it's like their Knicks are getting 8 points. Obviously, home court, you know, matters a little bit in this one. What's it been like trying to price this series? I was on the Spurs. I thought they would play better in game 2, and that's probably why you bumped up a point. And now all of a sudden it's flipped a lot with the game going to New York now.
1: Yeah, it has. And it's one of those that I think we also mentioned on here that, you know, at some point you got to give this Knicks team respect. And, you know, we mentioned that a week ago and, it was clear that they deserved that respect, you know, and the modeling that goes into it, is still going to have the Spurs favored, but it's something that you have to start taking into account that this team is very for real. You've obviously seen them win 2 games on the road. And you know, everything has essentially been off this whole way. This team is very, very good, and they deserve their respect.
5: Christian, let me ask you, throw out the futures from the beginning of the year or midway in the year. Yeah. Just talk about this series as a whole. Spurs versus Knicks. Did you guys get more money on the Knicks than the Spurs? Like just that individual bet, and then go to the individual games. Each game 1 and 2. What just from a betting standpoint, what did the public bet? What did your customer base bet?
1: Yeah. So if we go by just the games, it has been overwhelming to the Knicks. All kind of makes sense, you know, for us. BetMGM isn't legal in Texas, so you get much less of the hometown Spurs fans being able to bet, but plenty of Knicks fans betting. So each individual game has also been on that same cadence. So, you know, we'll take a lot more action on the Knicks money line. And, you know, they were plus 150 or plus 155, I believe, in game 2. With that, you know, they're getting a much better price. So when the Knicks do end up winning, it obviously hurts the book a bit. And then with that also, they're still taking them, you know, at whatever the spread is on that. But we've seen people take them at all different numbers, even taking some reverse spreads, some like Knicks 2.5, things like that. So it's really just been overwhelming Knicks on basically every market I can name.
5: Yep. Gotcha. Same thing with the bookmakers I spoke to here, the head of a big book here. And the same thing. It's just nothing but Knicks money. Yep.
0: Hmm.
1: Yeah.
0: How about looking forward to tomorrow night and also with puck in mind on the next night, Tuesday night? what would you anticipate that you need, either side, total, anything along those lines in either game there, Christian?
1: Yeah, the hockey's been much better, especially from our futures aspect. It's one where we have two good outcomes on either team that ends up winning. But we have gotten some bad game results in these first three games, a lot doing with all this high scoring. So last night was shaping up to be a pretty good result for the book if it would have ended 4-0. And then while it was very entertaining and exciting, those four goals by Carolina wasn't ideal for the book because it pushes it over. There's, you know, all these goal props that end up settling. So two kind of similar results, right? It was similar from game two and game three of Carolina coming back. Same thing, you know, the least amount of goals that will be scored in a game is typically a lot better for the book. So both comebacks have kind of hurt us a bit. But very exciting. Hopefully, you know, we've seen handle really rise so far, especially from game two to game three. So there must be a lot of excitement there for sure.
3: Games have been pretty good. I think also, you know, playing on
1: really
3: day nights has been helpful. People looking for action.
1: Yeah.
3: As far as baseball, are you seeing it pick up a little bit now that we're slowing down with some NBA and NHL? Or is it still kind of hitting the dog days where people are not really, you know, eyes to daily baseball?
1: Yeah, we're still the typical what we'll see in June. You know, the real ramp up starts to happen a little bit after the All-Star break. You know, that's in usually mid-July. That's when, you know, the NBA, NHL are fully done. You know, sometimes people maybe step away for a little bit after the grueling playoffs of watching games every single night. So, you know, it tends to kind of come back around the All-Star break. You know, still plenty of that. You know, baseball is always very consistent. I'm sure I know there's plenty of baseball fans that only watch baseball and that's what they watch. And, you know, there's plenty of consistent fans out there. But the betting starts to really pick back up in July.
5: Hey, Christian, are you guys looking forward to the World Cup? It's starting up here real soon here. And I would think that because it's in the United States here, we have a lot of betting going on more than usual. Mostly soccer is such an international sport where I know across the pond they get, that's like their number one volume of bets coming in. What do you guys see for this World Cup here, and are you looking forward to it?
1: Yeah. So for us, we're in actually a very unique spot because BetMGM works with Entain, which is, you know, one of the largest betting platforms overseas. And of course we leave it to their expertise. You know, that is their number one sport. That's the one that they model the best. They get the best, information from their customers because, you know, they have, you know, they've been doing this forever and over there. So, for me, I like that they essentially will take control of the World Cup for us. So I get to do a little bit less on that. So I'm always very appreciative of that. But yeah, of course we expect the betting, to pick up with the excitement, in the U.S. You know, on top of that, you have people traveling too. So there'll be people that, you know, Europeans that will place their first bets ever with us. So, cool. You know, hopefully we can put a good product out there. But yeah, so for us, I mean, obviously it's exciting and we do expect a ton of action to pick up. You know, we do expect this to be the biggest World Cup for us. You know, that probably shouldn't be too crazy of a thing to say, but with it being in the U.S., we do expect it to be our biggest one.
5: Awesome.
0: All right, Christian. Hey, man, you're the guy over here. We'll leave you right now and let you get back to some Len Kravitz action over there. And we appreciate your time. Have a good day, man. We'll catch you soon.
1: Yeah, we're running out of games quick, but good luck to everyone just the rest of the week.
0: Yeah, there you go. Thank you very much. That is Christian Cipollini, BetMGM Senior Trading Manager. We go from heavy hitter to heavy hitter. From Cipollini straight to the other end of the law firm known as Lowentron. ILO with the latest. What's going on, buddy?
6: And a reminder, folks, catch Len Kravitz this Friday at the Visarno Hippodrome in Florence, Italy, as his European tour continues. Today, a stop at the men's singles final of the French Open between Germany's Alexander Zverev and Italy's Flavio Cavoli. And in the opening set, Zverev said,
7: serve down the tee, forehands in play through the middle of the court, the forehand down the line from Cavoli, cross court for the winner. And just like that, the second seed of world number three, Sasha Zverev, takes the first set of this Roland Garros Davis final, and he does it with ease.
6: But then in the second set, Caboli said... Because right now, Caboli leads the second set 4-3 over Zverev. In Game 3 of the Stanley Cup Final on Saturday night, the Vegas Golden Knights took a 4-0 lead over the Carolina Hurricanes, including the fastest hat trick in Stanley Cup Final history by Mitch Marner, only to have the Hurricanes rally for 4 goals to tie it and eventually send it to double overtime.
4: Out into the point, McNabb, rink wide, Theodore shoots, wide rebound, he scores! Off the backboard!
6: Dan Duva the call. Fox Sports Las Vegas. Golden Knights lead the series 2-1. Baseball Saturday night. The Los Angeles Dodgers scored 9 runs in the first inning, including Shohei Ohtani's 11th home run in a 9-2 victory over the Angels. Dodgers pitcher Yoshinobu Yamamoto retired the final 22 batters he faced. And the San Diego Padres broke a 6-game losing streak with a 3-2 victory over the New York Mets. Freddie Fermin, the go-ahead home run in the bottom of the 7th inning. Guys, all yours.
0: Award-winning update right there by Ilo. Are you kidding me with Len Kravitz soundbites involved? Outstanding job. Top shelf right there. By the way, it does remind me of a story. I was at the Palms last year during NFL season, and there was this guy. He kept on singing a Lenny Kravitz song. It was so funny, man. He kept saying, he just repeated himself over and over and over and over again. And it was just funny. He goes, he'd just grab your attention. You're watching ball, and he'd be like, hey! I don't know if I've said this before. He'd yell it. And he's like, this song is dedicated to anybody losing because I know how much it hurts. And then you go, I want to get away. He just kept saying that over and over. I think of that guy every time I hear Lenny Kravitz, especially that song. Ilo played a little bit of that song just a second ago, but yeah, very funny stuff right there. Good job by Ilo. I love that. All right, we've got Bill Krakenberger, professional sports handicapper, Jeff Schwartz, 8-year NFL veteran. I'm Brian Noe. 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Hit that thumbs up icon and comment away. 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All right, coming up next, prop it up. We will look at the prop betting market extensively, give you a couple of picks. 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
35: Jordan batting for the fifth time this year with the bases loaded. He has 4 slams in his career.
36: And he might have hit his fifth. Triple crown 4 for 44.
0: There you go. Compliments of Space City Home Network as the Astros crush the A's 13-2. And Yordan Alvarez doing work, as you could hear. How about the timing there? You know, like talking about grand slams, he just hits one the next pitch. It's pretty good. Unless we edit it that way. I'm not sure there's always a possibility with that. All right, we got to do Prop It Up. Let's do this.
36: Prop It Up.
1: Let's go, bud.
36: Player Plays.
0: Okay, the prop betting market. Crack, we start with you with something you have circled.
3: 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I love getting plus money here. We cashed this bet in Game 2 with Fox and Wemby on the floor getting into the paint. Castle's getting open looks from three on the kickout. So Castle over 1.5 three-pointers, plus $1.30.
4: He's getting the opportunities. That set shot is there. He's got to put him in. You're exactly right, Crack. The opportunities are there for him. I like Harper over 12.5 points. I'm going to go back to this. He's going to play 35 minutes. Like, he's going to get to the paint. He's going to get the opportunity to get to the basket and make plays. He's got to shoot the three better. He's open just like Castle. He's not making the shot. It's not really his game. But I think they rely on him a lot more down the stretch than they have during the past. I like a couple more. I'm just trying to throw them at you here. I like the Hurricanes to score first. In game four, it's a minus 120 right now. I tend to try to look at the opportunity to take the team losing in the next game to score first. I don't always do it. I didn't do it last. I didn't do it for game three, but Carolina's back against the wall 2-1. Like, they got to come out. And they've had good first periods. The last one, it's expensive. I don't know if I'm going to do it yet. I want to see the juice come down a little bit, but McNabb under 2.5 blocks. It's minus 175. I can't play it yet. We'll see what happens, but he took a puck off the face. Okay. In game two, he wore the mask yesterday, like the college mask looked like. He had zero block shots. Like, I don't know how much he's diving in front of pucks right now. Hit in the face. That's probably why it's so juiced. I'm not doing it yet. It's on my radar to maybe take tomorrow night. Minus 175 is super expensive. I don't love it. I'm going to see where this one goes. Just on my radar for tomorrow night.
0: Interesting. Okay. I'm going to go with Dylan Harper. Give me under 3.5 assists. I think he's just done a really good job offensively looking to score. If you look at Harper's game, for the most part, he will attack the rim. He does such a fantastic job getting downhill and just going to the rim. And I expect him to do more of that, especially on the road in a game three environment. So I look for him to be aggressive. And he's not a black hole. I'm not saying he never passes, but only one assist in game one. He had three assists in game two. But to get over 3.5, that's, you know, Cat is at 3.5. Cat's playing point center half the time. So I don't look for a Dylan Harper to go over. And it, kind of blending both of your picks right there, the Crack with Stephon Castle, I look for him to go over 16.5 points. That's something else that's on my radar. If you look at the shot attempts, got 16 shot attempts in game one, scored 17 points, right? And then in game two, had 14 shot attempts. So the shot attempts are there, just has to shoot a little bit of a better percentage right there, and you're going over. He scored 17 in game one, 14 in game two. He's right there at that 16.5 area. So I look for him to still be aggressive on the road. I think the shots will start dropping, and I don't look for his aggressiveness to go anywhere south at all. I think he's still going to maintain his aggressiveness. I like Castle over his point total as well. So a couple of things on the radar right there. Very good stuff. Very nice.
3: All right,
0: coming up next. What are you expecting in terms of the environment and the response? All of that good stuff right around.
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8: Happy Sunday, Tampa Bay, keeping with a mainly dry forecast throughout the afternoon and evening. Only a 10% chance of a stray shower drifting from east to west throughout the afternoon and into tonight. Mainly focused on the heat with a high of about 93 degrees. Even though humidity remains fairly comfortable, it will feel at least a couple degrees hotter than it actually is outside. And overnight, we're even milder, waking up in the upper 70s Monday morning and then tracking a limited 20% chance of rain Monday afternoon. I'm XFN8 meteorologist Juliana Mejia.
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11: The Knights took a 4-0 lead over the Carolina Hurricanes, only to have Carolina rally for four goals to tie it and eventually send it to double overtime.
12: Out into the point, McNabb. Rinkwad. Theodore shoots. Wide rebound. He scores! Off the backboard. Off the goaltender. And onto the scoreboard. A double overtime win for the Golden Knights.
11: Dan Duva the call on Fox Sports Las Vegas. The Golden Knights now lead the series 2-1. I'm Isaac Lohengrin.
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15: Oh, what is going on? 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All right, before we get to game three tomorrow night, Jeff put something in the Sunday text chain, which I love. He was mentioning Crack's facial expression was, how would you describe it there, Jeff? You were debating whether about taking a minus 175 prop for Puck on Tuesday night, and he wasn't too pleased, I would imagine. What was it?
6: It was like just, he had this look on his face of his little smirk, like he couldn't believe I was saying it. Like he just was like, I can't believe this guy that I do radio with for the last 4 years, who I've tried my best to like coach on how to be a smart wagerer and spend his money wisely, and I've given him over the years all these winning wagers, that this a-hole would take a hockey prop at minus 175 on my show that I'm on him with. Like, it's just a little smile on his face. I can't believe that this guy who would do this to me on my own show that we're a part
8: I
6: of.
8: I actually didn't know I was... That really wasn't my intention there. I loved it.
6: It was great. I love saying things to see your reaction, because your face shows a lot of reaction. I am more open
8: over the years, too. I was a guy that would never lay more than, you know, $1.20 on a baseball game. Now I'll go up and lay much more. And in general, even on props... It's very rare I'm going to lay any big juice on a prop, but there are situations where I do. So, but
6: I love
8: when
6: so
8: things
6: much.
8: Look too easy and they add 2-1, minus 2-1, just you have to remember you have to win two of them just to get back to even, just to get your money back. So I try not to get involved with laying juice, but I will tell you something I've never told you, Jeff. I am really proud of what I have done with you guys. I put it this way, for anyone listening, maybe you're new to this, or just listening for the first time, or veteran listeners. So we have a text chain that we text between me, Brian, Jeff, and Russ Axelrod, one of our guys here. And I'll put on, you know, some really good bets before they move. Preseason games, some great futures. Over the years, there's been the unbelievable prop list over the years. Absolutely crushed it. And I'll give it to, I guarantee you, without Jeff even saying anything here, I bet you Jeff bets 90% of everything I send to him. You know, especially if it's on that chain. So, which is hard to do. You know, it's hard to follow somebody else. You know, everyone has their own opinions and own egos, and, you know, he'll bet 90%. And I think Brian's even up there too. If Brian's around a place that you can bet legally, I think he's going to bet something I send. But I know Jeff is, because I could see him during the show sometimes. So he'll go right after I send something, he'll go to bet. So it's hard to follow anyone blindly, but when you have someone that wins at a good point, and you're, you know, we're betting obscure stuff, especially when we're betting preseason football.
6: My favorite.
8: You're taking three and it's closing minus one. I mean, of course, even if you don't like the side, they can get off and have a beautiful middle. So I will give you guys credit for following there.
6: Cost me a sports book last August. They will not take my action no more after preseason.
8: Yeah.
6: It is what it is. That happens.
8: But no, it's good.
6: And the NFL props, man. I mean, geez, what a killing last year.
8: And I always send you guys like 12 to 15. And I could just picture when most people see that, they're saying, what is this guy out of his mind? Where Jeff says, no, let's go. He'll send me the LFG. Yeah, let's go. I can't wait.
6: I'm totally in. Just wait a second. Okay. Putting the props in. Okay. Just like,
15: right. You know what I mean? Yeah.
6: The thing is, I always get them. Like, the best part is, like, Crack sends them when I'm sleeping for the most part. And they haven't moved that much by Sunday morning.
8: No.
6: I just wake up in the morning. My kids are still sleeping. Mm. It's Sunday morning of game day. I'm having a coffee by myself. Everyone's still dead asleep. Just putting in these props, like just banging them out, making a list of them just to make sure we got them right. And you know, they haven't moved terribly much. I mean, look, obviously I can afford to do that. We always say, right? Like yesterday in the Belmonts, I'm 0 for ever horse racing. I can't wait to lose next year in the Derby. And I had like $120 yesterday on our buddy Chris Felica had his card. I just tailed his card. $120, like not a ton. Mm-hmm. Lost every cent. It is what it is. But like I told my wife, like, yeah, I got $120 on this. She's like, you have what? I'm like, you spend that much? Like,
8: big mistake.
6: Like, what do you spend that much? Like, just breathing
15: Craig,
6: last
15: that's
6: week.
15: Not a
6: what
15: veteran
6: are we doing?
15: Move
6: like,
15: there,
6: are,
15: huh? Is that what you're saying?
8: Well, you know, it's not his fault. Most men, they do the same thing. You know, you just, you can't get the your better halves involved in anything. You know, like you just can't tell them anything. But you can't tell them about your wins either. Don't tell them about the wins.
6: Oh no.
8: Don't tell them about the losses.
6: I didn't tell them about the West Virginia team total over yesterday in the college baseball World Series. I guess they're not yet. No, but I was on number eight yesterday, and the horse was like did not have a good run. Golden Tempo wins again. Golden Tempo, I feel like.
8: Great story.
6: Now, I know, awesome like. Story, yeah. I horse racing has to fix the schedule because Golden Tempo feels very likely they could have won all three races, right?
8: Yeah, the Triple Crown.
6: They didn't run the Preakness because it's so close to. To the Derby. Don't you want to fix the calendar, like, to get these stories?
14: I would.
6: In
14: yeah, it's
6: sport?
14: Tough, right? Yeah. They talked about it before the race, and it's kind of interesting, right? Because I get both sides of the argument. I'd be in favor of spacing it out a little bit more because it's better for the sport. You get the casuals involved. That's what you need in horse racing. You want to see them go for a Triple Crown. It would bring a lot more of excitement, a lot more ratings. So that's what you need for the sport. If it's better for the sport, that's what you should do. But I do get the counter argument is, it should be really tough. It's really tough to win the Triple Crown. And if you start spacing it out, well, all of a sudden we're thinking, well, it's not as tough. This is more of an asterisk situation. That's more of, you know, like the purest horse racer type person. Like, you should be worried about the sport's longevity as a whole. And I think Triple Crown chases are better for the sport. It's not better for the sport that it's happened in each of the last 2 years that the Derby winner has skipped the Preakness. And then they win the Belmont, and it's like, well, shoot, they might have won all three.
8: Sure.
14: That's not good for horse racing, I don't think.
8: Yeah, no, and but this is still a cool story. But like you guys said, yeah, of course, you wish the races were a little bit more apart there. But what a great story. Golden Tempo. Sherry DeVoe does it again. She was a local Saratoga girl. That's the site of this year's Belmont. It's just so cool. I've been to Saratoga. I went at least 20 times when I lived back in Jersey, New York. I loved going to Saratoga in the summer, but it was a little too hot. I used to go during Travers Week in August. It was sometimes could be so hot, rain. Yeah. Now this had to be great. Early June, seeing the Belmont up at Saratoga. Wow. What a fantastic opportunity. And I do miss the spa. That's the nickname, the spa.
14: Yeah. The spa, huh?
8: Yep.
14: Yeah. Yep. Okay. Nice. That's very nice. But yeah, you mentioned it. Sherry DeVoe. She does it again. First female trainer to win the Kentucky Derby. Now the first female trainer to win two legs of the Triple Crown. Shout out to her, man. And that's awesome to be born in Saratoga Springs. I mean, that's the official name in New York and, you know, grow up there. That's awesome to go back there. And she's kind of shied away from that. She shies away from everything. She shies away from all the attention, all the limelight. And that's fine. No problem with that. But She's even shied away from being born in Saratoga Springs, where she's like, I kind of grew up in Florida and I'm in Kentucky now. And like, it's always distancing herself from, it's cool though, but for her to be able to do that, two legs of the Triple Crown, that is an awesome achievement, man. And what, 6-1 yesterday, goes off as the winner right there.
8: Awesome.
14: So yeah, very cool. All right. So, game three, we'll stretch our legs out a little bit more and extend it into the next segment. But, what are you guys thinking? Just simply, are you expecting the Spurs to not just punch back, but to break through and to win game three? Can you go that far?
6: Cracker, we have it here. I will not play a side in this game. I'll tell you that.
8: Schwartzy. All right.
6: No side in this one. I did play the Spurs the first quarter in the first two games and it's been successful. That at least got me a little bit. I didn't play a side in game one. I played the Spurs in game two. I'll tell you what, Brian, here's the deal. Let's say there's 2 minutes left in the game. Mm-hmm. Okay. I know the Knicks have Jalen Brunson. He might not make every shot, but I know they got him. Who are the Spurs going to with 2 minutes left? They're going to Wemby, who, again, is not making a mid-range jumper in the way Brunson is. He is an incredible player. He's 22 years old. He still needs a signature thing, right? Yeah. He doesn't have that quite yet. And that's fine. He's still got 29 the other night. I actually think it's Dylan Harper, to be honest. I think Dylan Harper's the guy who at least will get you to the basket, right? He'll get the ball to the basket. I think it's Fox. But the pick and roll was fine. You know, they got the shot they maybe wanted at the end there. But that's my thing. It's like 2 minutes left. Who's making the big Spurs shot?
14: It's fair. I would just say this. I think that game two was just such a debacle down the stretch where you saw everything that could go wrong did for Wemby in particular, where it was the missed shot with 30 seconds to go when they're going quick, getting a 2-for-1, which is what they should have done. But makeable shot, he misses it. He misses the last second shot to win it. He has the horrible turnover. It was just such a calamity. I think we've gone too far with, like, Wemby. It just can't be trusted whatsoever in the clutch moments. You know what I mean? Like, there's just that feeling where you go back to, what was it, Game 1 on the road against the OKC Thunder. He's hitting a logo 3.
6: Yeah.
14: You know what
6: yeah.
14: I mean? Like, if he doesn't hit that 3, they lose that game. They might very well lose that series if they don't get that Game 1 win. So I'm just saying, let's not sell all of our stock on, like, Wemby right. cannot be trusted. He's not clutch at all. But I get your point, right? He doesn't have that signature, like, all right, you dump it down into him on the block, and he just can't be stopped. He doesn't have that signature thing, yeah. and you're seeing that he needs that in a series like this against the Knicks. That's fair.
6: And I do, man, it just, are the Spurs getting swept? Like, are they going to lose the first three games of the series?
14: I just can't believe they are, man.
6: And that's like where I'm at with the series. Like, I think the Spurs are, I think that they're not going to be intimidated by the environment. I think they're just not. I don't really expect that to happen. Mm-hmm. The environment's going to be crazy and wild, and I can't wait to just as a fan to watch it from like where I'm, you know, from where I'm be sitting on you know, tomorrow night. The extra day of rest probably helps the Spurs. You know, there are times Wemby looks a little gassed out there. He's playing more minutes than he did during the regular season. But crack, I'm not counting the Spurs out. I don't think that they're going to win the series. But if they win Game 3, the pressure is squarely on the Knicks. And then they get it back to San Antonio for sure in Game 5, right? Like, if they win Game 3, they get it back to San Antonio in Game 5. So it's not done yet. But I don't know. I don't have a great feel for if the Spurs actually get it done.
8: The Spurs are obviously in some trouble here, but they have to find a way to win this game, stay in the series. They have every chance. They had every chance to win Game 2, but they have to put that completely behind them and get ready for the wild atmosphere at the Garden. I just think the Knicks are a better and more experienced team here and playing well on offense now as any team in recent history. I mean, they really play great team basketball, and everyone knows their role, and no one really forces anything. You have to give the props to the head coach Brown, who Knicks fans weren't too happy about when he replaced Tom Thibodeau was replaced last summer. The Knicks fans were going crazy.
14: Yeah,
8: they love Thibodeau, so they really you got to give them all credit. It's important for the Spurs to get a good start. I'll tell you right away, if they don't get a good start and get the crowd out of it early, they could be in a lot of trouble too. I expect them to get the benefit of the whistles too. So they had 27 free throw attempts in the last game. I had Cat and Hart both in foul trouble. I think we'll see another close, tight game that comes down to the last 5 minutes and who can keep their composure down the stretch.
14: Yeah, that's one thing. And look, I could be wrong about this. I do not expect the Spurs to shrink in that environment, right? Like, I don't know that they're going to win. I don't know that they're going to play great, but I don't expect them to shrink. You know, you could see the Cavs shrink in that series. You know, and they gave up at home the last two games of that series. I expect the Spurs, even though you've seen their inexperience in each of the first two games down the stretch, do them in, right? Like, The Knicks went on an 11-0 run to close Game 1, and then when the score is tied, the Spurs just, you know, they just wet themselves. There's no other way to say it. But even a team like that, whose inexperience has shown, I still expect them, even in that environment. And listen, they're not just going to be fighting the Knicks; they're going to be fighting the entire city.

0: he's only made, I think, two or three in both of the games so far. Like, what if he has a 7.3 point? Like, there's, I think there's a chance these things are still available to the Knicks.
1: Hmm. Guys, what do you think? There's a market up there. The series correct score. Someone just sent me this. So, in other words, the series, Knicks 4-0, 4-1, 4-3, 4-2, 4-3. Of course, the Spurs 4-3 and 4-2 and 4-3. What do you think the favorite is? The favorite, overwhelmingly, is the Knicks sweep at 4-0, wow. Plus one, yeah, plus like 150. 4-1 wow. Plus 450, which I don't like. 4-3 kind of interests me more. Knicks 4-3 plus 10 to 1.
0: What's 4-2?
1: 4-2 Knicks is plus 330.
0: Yeah.
2: That's not bad. You'd be back home. Yeah.
0: But the price is not great because it's, I mean, I.
1: Yeah. And that's why those one way markets are so tough to bet. But I just thought it was kind of interesting how much of a favorite 4-0 was. I could never bet that at only plus 155. They have to win.
0: Well, not now. I just can never.
2: Crack. What is it for Spurs 4-2?
1: 4-2. Oh, Spurs 4-2 is plus 15-1. That's the longest shot.
2: And you could have got that at plus 120 before the series. You know, the wow. minus 1.5. You wow. know, before yeah, the well, series began. Now it's 15-1. Like, oof. That's what late game collapses can do for you. Right?
1: Sure.
2: Right there.
1: Sure.
2: Holy cow! Wow, that's insane.
0: I think best case for the Spurs. I know that not, you know, winning is the best case, but it does feel like best case for the Spurs is that. It's like four, you know, they lose 4-2, right? Like you're respectable. You win a couple games. You lose game six at home to the Knicks, right? Like that feels right. like, and it gets to game seven. You feel good about San Antonio, but you got to start with tomorrow, right? And that's got to be the first one you start with. To get there.
2: Yeah. And I think it's a weird, I don't know how to say it exactly, but you know, building not just, you're trying to win the finals right here, right now. I get it, but I think it's a much different feeling heading into the next season. How they feel about themselves, how we feel about the Spurs. Let's say they battle back and, you know, they go down in valiant fashion. They win two games. They lose on the road in this nip and tuck game six. You're looking at the Spurs like, hey, man, they're still ahead of schedule. They took down OKC. Like the future is bright. If they get swept, you're like, man, this team's got a lot of work to do. You know, it's a much different feeling going forward for them, too.
1: Guys, I'm in a pickle here. Yeah. I have tickets tomorrow for the Athletics here in Las Vegas. So the Athletics are here versus the Brewers. Yeah, the Brewers tomorrow. I have suite tickets.
2: Oh wow!
1: I can't find anyone to go with. Do you believe that? Like, no, everyone wants to watch the Knicks tomorrow. Right? The Knicks and Spurs. So.
2: Oh right, yeah,
1: yeah.
2: So where are they playing at? Where is that at?
1: At a local park here in Summerlin. It's unbelievable. Wow. It's really they had some summer games here. What a great fan experience! Right up against the field there. And, you know, really cool. I got sweet tickets. A buddy of mine gave me some sweet tickets, but he gave them to me like 2 months ago. He asked me about, hey, you want to go to one of the six? There's like six games here. Do you want to go to one of the six games playing the Rockies or, Milwaukee? And, it just so happens that it's falling on the same day. So I asked a couple people and like, nobody, everyone wants to be home to watch the, game.
2: Yeah. Man, but that says a lot, right? Like, it's a 2-0 series lead for the Knicks. It's just the power of the Knicks, man, to possibly be able to do this or to see the Spurs fighting back. I'll tell you what, the NBA fan in me, it would have been so much better if somehow, some way the Spurs pulled out game two.
0: Yeah.
2: Like this, it's just, RJ said it, Richard Jefferson, this is a heavyweight fight, man. These games have been off the charts. And now it's a 2-0 series lead. And man, if the Spurs can't win game three, you are looking at a very real possibility that this is a sweep. I can't believe it's going to be that.
0: I also, like, you know, the Knicks winning this series in dominating fashion will put them up there with the 0-1 Lakers and like the 17 Warriors as far as best playoff runs we've seen in recent history. I don't think they're anywhere as good as those two teams.
2: Oh, they're not even close. But yeah, I agree. This would be the greatest run in NBA playoff history. If they're able to sweep the Spurs, it's not debatable. Like, it's undebatable, right? Like,
0: think about the 17 Warriors have at least, what, four Hall of Famers, right?
2: Right.
0: Like, on their team, Durant, Curry, Thompson, and Green. Yeah. The Lakers have Kobe and Shaq, and Phil Jackson, and you got Brunson, who's, you know, all his, I mean, who knows? The NBA Pro Basketball Hall of Fame lets anyone in. I mean, who knows if Towns or OG at some point, whatever, but like.
2: Maybe Cat, but.
0: Yeah, but like Brunson's in for sure, right? I mean, like, it's just not the same caliber as those teams.

0: And the 0-1 Lakers had other guys on that team that were incredible players as well that aren't Hall of Famers. But it's just not the same. It's not just not the same team. And so the Knicks pulling this off, they have to be in that discussion. And I don't think I want to have that discussion. Sorry, Knicks fans. Well, I just don't.
1: That's why the lack of just Hall of Famers galore, that's why it makes the run even better. Right? That's why it's even more outstanding that they're just blowing teams out left and right, have won 13 straight. They'd win 15 straight games if they win these last two or these next two, right? Like, that's insanity right there. So, outstanding streak. But that's the thing, man, is if the Spurs can just get one, you know what I mean? Just get one win somehow, some way. Where does that series go from there? Right? Like, that's why tomorrow night is so intriguing, man. There's no doubt. All right, we got Bill Krakenberger, professional sports handicapper, Jeff Schwartz, 8-year NFL veteran. I'm Brian Ngo. 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All right, coming up next, will one NFL team have a better record than this other NFL team? We'll compare notes on that coming up. It's Fox Sports Radio's Countdown, presented by BetMGM.
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1: 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Bet on the soccer showdowns with two up early payouts, so that if you're up by two, BetMGM will pay you. That's right, place a pregame straight match result bet on any tournament game. If at any point your team is up by two goals, you'll instantly win your bet with BetMGM. All right, so we got the A.J. Brown trade officially going down. A.J. Brown being traded from the Eagles to the Patriots. We expected that for weeks. Finally happened this last Sunday. And we haven't been on the air since then. And so I just kind of looked over here, and kind of interesting situation over here. If you look at the season win totals for the Patriots and the Eagles, both at 9.5. Both at -145 juice at BetMGM right now. So it begs the question. The Eagles lose A.J. Brown. The Patriots trade for A.J. Brown. They're both at 9.5 season wins, -145. Who has a better record, Jeff? Who do you think?
0: Well, that's a good question. I'll tell you what. It's a very interesting situation, right? Because, like, A.J. Brown wanted out of a good situation in Philly, a winning organization, a place where he's hoisted Super Bowl championships, a place that seems stable, even though, look, I think Sirianni is always on a perpetual hot seat. And the offense wasn't great last year. They went and got a new O.C. who is from that, you know, Shanahan McVay tree of easy offense, right? They just get easy offense in this system. To go to New England, where it's just not as good in New England offensively right now. Drake May might be better than Hurts as a passer, but offensive line not as good, run game not as good. You know, I think McDaniel's a good play caller, but he's not as good. And it's what he wants to be in, right? It's one that Brown basically hand chose. I think New England takes a step back this year because of their schedule, and I don't know. When you think about, like, really what I call game wreckers, Brian, how many do they have on their team where you're like, man, this guy, like, just, we gotta really make sure he doesn't kill the game for us. I don't have a ton, man. I just don't. So I think they're gonna be good. Philly, to me, I don't have a great answer. I wish I did. They feel very boom or bust. Either the OC comes in and it works, Brian, and they win 12 games, or it doesn't work and they win 6 games. I don't think there's much of a middle ground for Philly. Kind of a cop-out answer there. I mean, I think Philly can be better than New England if the offense takes off. I will say, A.J. Brown's comments on the way out did not like. And I wonder if there's a little bit of just freedom with him gone. He clearly didn't get along with Jalen Hurts. He was putting stuff out in the media as a source. I didn't love that crack. I think crack has New England over this season, but I don't know if he has him over the Eagles.
5: No, I thought I sent you guys, remember the copies of tickets I sent you guys? I'm actually pretty lucky on these two, right now anyway. I sent you guys copies of tickets about 5-6 weeks ago. And you know, it was actually funny to see on the rundown because these two teams are two on the list that I played, over 9.5 wins for the Patriots, under 10.5 wins for the Eagles. Mm. So, I actually say, I hope they both win 10. I can cash them both. Patriots schedule is obviously tougher than it was last season, but they also have more experience than they did last season. So you have to, just hope that, off the field distractions, from this offseason don't affect the team or the coaching situation there. The Eagles had a lot of distractions last year, but now A.J. Brown is gone. A lot of this season is on Hurts' shoulders. Can he show this Super Bowl winning quarterback that he was a few years back, or will he look more like he did last season, slower, maybe even uninterested at times? But however, sitting here middle of June, can't wait for the NFL season to get here.
1: Oh, man, yeah. Yeah, right, like... Man, you could look at the schedules all over the place, you know, up, down, sideways, you name it. The road gets tougher for the Patriots, there's no doubt. First place schedule. How about these teams? So at Seattle, defending champs, at Jacksonville, 113 games, hosting Pittsburgh. The divisions they play, AFC West, NFC North. Those are two pretty tough divisions if you look at them compared to... So what the Patriots had last year, it's crazy how much of an upgrade that was. The Patriots last season, AFC North, It was the AFC North, NFC South. Like, the NFC South is terrible, top to bottom. So it's a tougher path for the Patriots, there's no doubt. Eagles, look, man, they don't have the two layups in their division that the Patriots do. You know, the Patriots have the Jets and the Dolphins. The Giants and the Commanders are way better than the Jets and Dolphins. Those four games make a big difference. With all that being said, I would just say I think it's going to be the Eagles having a better record. I would expect the Patriots to not be not have the same record that they had last year or even close. They're going to drop off by a couple of games at least, I would imagine. And even though I think Drake May is a better quarterback than Jalen Hurts is, I just, like, it's not just a quarterback league. That's the most important position, but it takes a lot more than just that. And I think the Eagles collectively have a better team than the Patriots do. So I think the Eagles win more games, but it'll be close.
0: It'll be close. I think the Eagles, the combust factor, I think, is real. You traded Brown, obviously. You brought a new OC. If it doesn't work with this OC, I mean, it's not going to work. And my concern with the OC is that he's a first-time play caller, and you have a quarterback in Hurts who doesn't make adjustments terribly well, and now you have an OC who hasn't had to make adjustments, Brian. And so what happens early in the season when things like are going poorly? Is Hurts going to take this offense? It's so different than the offense he's played the past. The offensive line there is older.
1: Yeah.
0: Barkley wasn't as good last season. Now you're down one wide receiver. I don't know, man. I hate down the Eagles because they just continually win in the trenches, which is you have to do each week, you know, and they have really good OC, really good DC, obviously, and good infrastructure. All those things matter, but
1: It always makes me nervous, too, when you're talking about a quarterback and it's like, well, he doesn't take snaps under center that often. It's like, well, he's going to have to, you know what I mean? Or when he's doing play action, he doesn't really turn his back to the offensive line or the defense. It's like, this is the NFL. It's crazy when it's sometimes like that with certain quarterbacks where they don't have a whole lot of experience doing this. It's like, well, he's got to get experience. I don't know what to tell you. Like, this is the NFL. You need a little bit more tools in your toolbox right there, right? Like, it's crazy when that happens from time to time. But listen, Caleb Williams with the Bears, he didn't take a whole lot of snaps under center. Like, these quarterbacks have to grow at some stage, right? Or they're going to be behind the times. So we'll see if Jalen Hurts can grow in another different variation of an offense. So I just think that everybody put way too much on Petullo last year. Like, everything, like the national deficit was Petullo's fault. Like, everything was Petullo's fault. And it's like, no, sometimes Jalen Hurts had wide open receivers that he didn't see and didn't get the ball to. It's not just Petullo. So I'm very interested to see what happens this year with Jalen Hurts in particular.
5: Preseason football, 8 weeks away.
1: I know you're counting down the weeks and the days right there.
5: Right, right around the corner. Okay. You know what people say? Are you guys sick? You three guys bet preseason football. Yeah. I mean, it's so it's crazy that you would bet that. Is something wrong with you?
1: It's not.
5: I wish I had all preseason, no regular season. How about that?
1: You have way better edges. That's the whole thing. Yeah. I wish for the people who think that way, Crack, I wish we would have one regular season game. One. That is exactly like preseason, where it's like, hey, after, like, the starters for this team are going to play the first quarter or the first half, and then that's it, right? Like, can you imagine a regular season game where that's the case? People would be betting crazy on that game.
0: It is week 18 a lot of times, and oftentimes, the motivation of those games is so different that, you know, even sometimes a team that you think is going to win just doesn't win that game. Look, the thing about the preseason, too, you should correct me if I'm wrong here, but like a lot of it just comes down to people reading daily reports about teams, right? And reading
5: beat
0: reporters.
5: It's all beat reporters.
0: It's not like people are telling Crack, hey, man, we're going to play our guys one quarter. It's just dudes doing research. Research can be done by all of us just to do the research. And Crack's people are doing the research on these games to figure out whether or not someone's playing or not playing. And so,
5: or how long they're going to play.
0: Correct.
5: It's coaches. It's correct. Team. It's
0: also, there
5: media.
0: Are trends. There are trends with coaches, too. Defensive coaches tend to cover more preseason games. Offense coaches do. We could spend many weeks talking about this when we get closer to it. I'll explain why. There's things to look at in those, you know, for these games. There's a lot of edges you can have.
1: Listen, one of the major edges we have on this show is a guy named Isaac Lowenkron. Huh? You just pound money each time. He's got more stuff for us here right now. What's going on, Ilo?
2: Well, no one really has an edge, Brian, in the men's singles final at Wimbledon because they have gone back and forth. Germany's Alexander Zverev took the first set over Italy's Flavio Caboli 6-1. But in the second set, Caboli came back to win it over Zverev 6-4. They're right now in the third set of a match tied at one set apiece, and Zverev has a 5-4 lead over Caboli as we speak in the men's final at the French Open. In Game 3 of the Stanley Cup Final on Saturday night, the Vegas Golden Knights took a 4-0 lead over the Carolina Hurricanes, including the fastest hat trick in Stanley Cup Final history by Mitch Marner, only to have the Hurricanes rally for 4 goals to tie it and eventually force a double overtime.
4: Out into the point, McNabb, rink wide, Theodore shoots, wide rebound, he scores! Off the backboards, off the goaltender, and onto the scoreboard! A double overtime win for the Golden Knights!
2: who now lead the series 2-1. Dan Duva, the call on Fox Sports Las Vegas. In Major League Baseball on Saturday night, the Los Angeles Dodgers scored 9 runs in the first inning, including Shohei Ohtani's 11th home run in a 9-2 victory over the Angels. San Diego Padres broke a 6-game losing streak with a 3-2 win over the Mets. And the Milwaukee Brewers won at Colorado 7-1. The Brewers hit 5 home runs, including 2 by Bryce Terang, but the story was Milwaukee starting pitcher Jacob Mizorowski. 8 Ks in 7 innings for the win to improve to 7-2. One of his pitches clocked at 103.7 miles per hour, the fastest in the majors by a starter in the pitch tracking era. Guys, back to you.
1: It's an asterisk. It's in Colorado. I don't know. Whatever this earlier. I'm just kidding. I don't know why I keep saying those things. By the way, you put this in the Sunday chat here, Crack. Someone had their listening ears on from earlier in the show because Jeff threw it out there. Like, has a pitcher won the Cy Young and the MVP in the same season? And my stupid self, I'm like, who's doing what Otani's doing, right? Like, right. Who's pitching and hitting? Like,
5: well, that's what I would think automatically, too.
1: Right, right. But you don't have to hit like Otani. There have been 11 guys that have won the Cy Young and the MVP in the same season.
5: It's unbelievable.
1: It's unbelievable, right? It goes all the way back to 56. You also had Sandy Koufax in 63 win it. Sure. Bob Gibson, my guy, you know, my dad's guy. Gibby, he always called him, right? Love Gibby. 68, as recently Clayton Kershaw in 2014 with the Dodgers. So a number of pitchers on this list that have not only won Cy Young, but the MVP as well. So I'm glad someone was listening to us closely there, Crack, because.
5: Yeah, no, that was some good. I would have thought maybe a couple, but not 11. So, wow.
1: 11. Yeah.
5: 11 of them.
0: Yeah. Crazy. Great list. Thank you for that.
1: Some great names. Roger Clemens, Eckersley, right? There's some great pitch. Raleigh Fingers on this list. Vita Blue. Gosh, the list goes on and on. So, yeah. It should be Ohtani added to this list. Would we agree with this? I mean, at least MVP. He should be a shoe-in for MVP. Cy Young is going to be way more difficult. There are so many great pitchers in the National League.
5: Sure.
1: Oh, my gosh. It's insane. The Miz is
5: on there. I don't remember Verlander and Kershaw winning this. Wow.
0: I don't either.
1: Yeah.
5: Wow.
0: Yeah.
1: Jesus. Right. I know. Right. In the 2010s, right? Not that long ago. Yeah.
5: It wasn't that long ago.
1: Wow. I don't remember that either. By the way, last thing. Jeff, man, get the DVR set. Russell Wilson retires, joining the CBS crew as a analyst. You can't wait for this to happen. I know you.
0: Okay. First of all, I said Russell Wilson's not a Hall of Famer, and they muted the tweet immediately. He's not a Hall of Famer.
1: He knew it was coming, huh?
0: Like, he's just not, okay? There's nothing about his career as Hall of Fame. You might like him, but it's not. I mean, I could probably put a fat head of Russell Wilson on TV and get the same exact. What insight are we going to get from this guy? He has given us insight of 14 years. What are we going to get from him? They did hire Kyle Long, though. They moved Kyle Long up to like the big boy desk. I love Kyle Long. He's going to be great. Kyle Long gives you tons of opinions. I love Kyle.
1: Love him because he's an Oregon guy.
0: He actually started 4 games for Oregon, was a first round draft pick. Kind of nearly impossible to do. 1 year at Oregon. He also threw 97 as a lefty in junior college, which is crazy. Kyle's an incredible athlete.
1: Wow.
0: Russell Wilson snooze fest. I don't know. You should be listening to us anyways in a pregame show, so don't worry about listening to CBS.
1: There you go. Yeah.
0: But what a snooze fest.
1: That's how we market ourselves. You know, that's how we market ourselves.
5: The guy made $316 million in his career. Amazing.
1: Good for him, amazing. 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
27: Yes, thank you so much for having me.
1: Thank you for having us, Mike Gonzalez, our technical producer sitting in today. Our guy, Iowa Sam.
27: Day two. Let's do it. It's done.
1: Crushing the updates, crushing life. That would be Isaac Lowenkron.
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1: 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Top of the hour, Mike Harmon, Ryan Hollins. In less than 6 American minutes, holy cow, we got to hurry here. They'll have you covered. Keep it locked right here on Fox Sports Radio. We got some picks to make. Let's do it.
6: Rapid fire.
1: All right, K-Man, what do you like today?
5: Yeah, let's go to a baseball game here. Atlanta Braves -150 at 10:35 a.m. my time, West Coast time.
1: All right. What do you like, Jeff?
0: Give me Canes tomorrow.
1: Canes. All right. You know what? I think a rare UFL side, another one. I'm going with the Orlando Storm. I think they're the best team in the UFL. I'll lay the 3 against the DC Defenders. We don't have time for the fancy intro here, Craig.
5: Yeah, let's just go with... Let's add into my season wins. Let's add Colts under season wins, under 8.5.
1: Yeah, okay. Like it. Take that, Danny Dimes. Hey, everybody, enjoy the day.
6: We are.
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38: 0-1. Swing and a grounder off the glove of Hill and over Jose Caballero and into center field. Here comes Junior, here comes Johnny, and it's 3-1 Tampa Bay. Richie Palacios comes through in his home city of New York.
37: Coming up, we'll recap the action from this week, take a look around Major League Baseball, and sit down for in-depth interviews with the biggest names in the game.
39: And the first pitch to Fortes is whacked into the gap in right center field. This one will land and go all the way to the wall. DeLuca to third. Williams is waving him home. Here comes the relay throw by Terang. Not in time. DeLuca scores, and the Rays take a 3-2 lead.
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40: And welcome to This Week in Rays Baseball, everybody. My name is Chris Adams-Wall, and we are glad to have you with us. In this week's show, we'll get together with Rays outfielder Victor Mesa Jr., who has had a nice little homecoming here in Miami this weekend amongst family and friends. Then we'll chat with Rays pitching coach Kyle Snyder, who provides an update on the starting rotation, the bullpen, and everything in between. After that, we'll sit down with the Rays Senior Director of Baseball Performance Science, Joe Myers, for an enlightening conversation about the Rays Science of Baseball program. Finally, we'll catch up with Kendra Douglas, Rays sideline reporter for Rays TV here at Lone Depot Park in Miami. But we begin with Victor Mesa Jr. I asked the Cuban outfielder what his first week and a half with the Rays has been like.
0: It's great to be here. I mean, it's always that we dream when we were a kid and, you know, living every day. And this guy having the time to play and try to help the team as much as I can to help to the victory. That's all we could ask for as a player. It's great to be here and, you know, you stay healthy and try to stay competing every day and give the best of yourself and try to win some games.
1: You have had a dream start, I'd say, for the Tampa Bay Rays. You had a home run in your first game there against the Baltimore Orioles. What was that day like for you?
0: It's everything, you know, like just getting like new stories out here, you know, creating my own story. And I feel great, you know what I mean? I feel that at the beginning of that game, I was hitting the ball good. And on that situation, I wasn't to a strike. I just went there to try to move the runner and try to hit something to my pull side. You know, thank God, the pitcher hang something around, and I couldn't hit it well. And unfortunately, we didn't win that game, but good to be doing things to help the team. There was hitting, defense, running, whatever. You know, try to put a little bit of myself in there and hopefully to get my wins.
1: I mentioned that you started the season in Triple-A Durham. How did you find out that you were coming up to the Tampa Bay Rays?
0: I mean, we were playing against Nashville, and they take me out in the seventh inning. You know, when they take me out, I didn't understand because, you know, when you just try to play the game, you're just not thinking of get called up or whatever. So they take me out of the game, and they tell me, change, you go to New York. Everything come to my mind again, and it was pretty fun, you know. Good to be here, how I say. Grateful with the team for how they treat me with my teammates, coaches. It's pretty special, like, around here. It's a good environment.
1: Let's talk about your upbringing. You're from Havana, Cuba. What was it like to grow up there? I've been there before, long time ago in 2018. I really thought it was a special place, but what was it like for you?
0: I mean, it's everything, you know what I mean? I feel great to where I come from. I live it every day. Obviously, I still got family out there, and obviously, I miss them a lot. And you know, he's everything. How we grow up, how we start our steps in baseball, and everything. I just wanna thank all the person that were like around and kind of help me to be here today. And you know, I'm 100% Cuban, but obviously, at the same time, I thank every day to this country for opening the doors to me and my family. And Let me do what made me happy.
1: Mm-hmm. And your dad is a legend in Cuba, right? That's Victor Mesa Sr. He played 19 seasons in the Cuban National Series. He won a gold medal at the 1992 Olympics. And from everything I've read, he's described as being kind of the Cuban version of Ricky Henderson. So I'm guessing you started playing baseball at a very young age, yeah?
0: How they say in Cuba, I born with a bat and a ball on my hands, you know. It is crazy, but it is literally like that. I grew up like coming to the games, watching other guys play, because my dad after that was a manager, I say. Pretty special to have a dad that could help you on what you do as well, and obviously I started because of him. He texts me every day, letting me know what I should do, what I shouldn't do, you know. Sometimes it's even too much, but obviously I'm grateful to have that on him. And, you know, he wanted the best for me and try to get better every day to try to be like him.
1: Yeah, what was it like to have a guy like that as a dad, though? A legend, a famous person in your life like that?
0: It's pretty normal to me. You know, I born and I grew up like that. If it's true that when you're a kid, like my dad in Cuba, he's pretty love or hated because he was pretty controversial. Yeah. And he has too many fans, but he has too many haters because the team that he play against. And, you know, when I grew up, these people told me, hey, you're going to lose or whatever. I was like 10, 11. So people that tell me bad things on today is that I really care because since I'm a kid, I'm listening to those things that right now I don't even like listen anymore.
1: Sure.
0: But obviously in the opposite side is people that wants the best for you because of him. And obviously wish you the best and root for you. for what you are, for what you do, and feeling great to have him by my side.
1: And he clearly loves the name Victor, because his name is Victor Mesa Sr., your name is Victor Mesa Jr., you have a brother whose name is Victor Mesa, and you guys both played in the Marlins organization for a little bit. What is the deal with the Victors?
0: The people don't know that behind us is like 4 or 5 more Victors, like cousins, uncles, whatever. And even my brother's sons,
1: yeah,
0: he got Victor in the name, so... I changed that already. My son's name is Mason.
1: Yeah,
0: so I changed it already. It's too much. When we are together, somebody called Victor, we all look back. Yeah, sure. It's crazy.
1: Yeah.
0: We used to it. You know what I mean? Right. I don't even know how we understand each other, how many Victors we are. But, I mean, it is what it is already. But thank God I changed the name of my son because I have to. Yeah, it's too much already. I don't know. Like, because it's crazy. Sometimes I ask him, and he say he used like it.
1: Yeah.
0: And my brother is kind of the same way too. So he keeps saying the same as well. So he liked that name as well.
1: And you and your brother, Victor, came to the United States. You guys left Cuba in 2018. What went into that decision, and what was it like to go through that with someone as close as your brother?
0: I mean, by that time, I was younger, you know what I mean? I don't really know too much what I want, so I thank him every day in my life because he was the one who actually, like, made that decision. Uh-huh. And obviously, with the time, something that you appreciate and you realize how important. But, you know, thank God it wasn't that difficult to us. But how I say, it was everything because of him. And we come here to U.S. and then we went to DR to kind of prepare for tryouts and all that. And then thank God we could sign with the Marlins by that time. We are extremely grateful for that opportunity. I feel that we learned a lot of things out there. But now here, my brother, like, he didn't play no more. You know, I'm enjoying this version of my life in here. And I feel great for being here.
1: How special was that, though, to sign with Miami with your brother? That must have been a really emotional moment.
0: Yeah. I mean, I couldn't believe it. By that time, we were kind of separating each other, you know, because you never expect that, you know what I mean? But thank God, Marlins kind of made that push by that time. It was pretty special to be on the same team, even if we don't share too much together because we were in different leagues. Obviously, it's special to be in the same team, kind of helping each other and rooting for each other.
1: Mm-hmm. And you became a U.S. citizen in 2024. How special was that day for you?
0: I mean, I studied a lot. I know a lot about the U.S. story already. I feel it's something that you have to do, you know what I mean? Pretty grateful, how you say, with this country for this. I was pretty small when I was to school, so I was kind of nervous because I'd rather, like, ABB base loaded, 9-inch WBC or World Series than that, you know? That's kind of different, that you have different pressure. But, you know, thank God everything went good, and now I'm part of this country that give me my life, actually.
1: Yeah. And you made your big league debut for the Marlins. This was last season, May 26th of 2025. And now we're going to Miami this weekend. So what do you remember about that day, making your big league debut? I also read that your first major league home run was on your birthday.
0: Yeah, I get called up, but I didn't expect because I was coming from an injury. I don't know, I had only 5 games that season. I don't even did a spring training, and that day was crazy because I don't even sleep because the flight was at 5 a.m. You cannot forget that you gotta eat. I missed the second flight to San Diego, so I gotta take another one. It was crazy, but thank God I made it, and you know, it was a day that I'm not gonna forget it, that day in Petco Park, a special park, special team as well. They sent me down after. And then I get called up again in September, and that's when I could do my first homer against Washington. And it was special. It wasn't my birthday. Yeah. Even I remember that one reporter asked me if it was my birthday because I wasn't big leagues. And I say, I have no idea. I got to see how the games go. Because if I go like 0-4 on my birthday, it's not going to be my best one. Trust me. So thank God that day, if I don't remember, like 2-4, I hit a homer. Family was in the stadium, so it was something else.
1: That is great. And then in February of this year, you were traded to the Tampa Bay Rays. What were your thoughts initially when you found out that you had been dealt?
0: I like to control what I can control. I give everything to God, and everything is in his hand, you know. So when the Marlins DFA me, at the beginning, you don't got it. Even I don't have nothing against them, even the opposite. But you never expect that. You don't know where you go. And a couple of days later, they told me that that I was getting traded to Tampa, the first thing that I did was thank God, hug my family, you know, because like another opportunity, you know, that show like my worth, my talent, and why I'm here. I received the call from the team. I appreciate them for having me, and you know, life go quick. Look where I am, where we are right now, and you know, just trying to make it work what they did for me. You know, I appreciate with this team for how they treat me, like the values that they have, and it's incredible to be here.
1: Now let's get into some of the more fun things to talk about. Your tattoos, Victor Mesa Jr. I read that you have 60 or over 60, and that you have multiple tattoos of Leo Messi. Is that true?
0: Yeah, that's close. I got like 57.
1: Because
0: I heard that it gotta be odd, so that's why I got 57.
1: So you need an odd amount. That's what you're saying.
0: Yes.
1: Yeah, okay.
0: I got some bigs, but I got other than that I pretty like use message that I like to remember me and that I like. Mostly that I have is about my life, my family, and what I really like is not that I do tattoos because they're cute, you know?
1: Yeah.
0: That's not a lie. I got like 3 tattoos about Messi.
1: Yeah.
0: Because I'm a big fan. I grew up like watching a lot of soccer and well, football, in my opinion. I'm still looking for meet him. He's my idol. He's the person that I follow since I'm a kid. I never miss a game of him, and that's why I got like 3 tattoos of him.
1: I thought that you exchanged jerseys with him at some point, or you tried to, right?
0: I mean, I figured out where he was staying or kind of like that, and I could get there, but not to meet him because I was super late on the day, like 12. I could give his nephew my jersey, and the next day they were in contact with me, and they sent me like a jersey, holding my jersey. That made my life, and I got that tattoo on my quad, and always remember that because, you know, I feel that men are more passionate, have more idol. I kind of live it a lot. That's my favorite sport, like, to watch besides baseball. That's one of the best things of my life as well.
1: Well, you know that he plays for Inter Miami, and we're going to be in Miami this weekend, so maybe you'll meet him this weekend.
0: I mean, hopefully. He don't know that much about baseball, so it would be kind of hard, but hopefully nothing better that he could be there and play like in front of him.
1: Why Messi and why not like Cristiano Ronaldo as your favorite player?
0: I have no idea. Like, I was too little when I started rooting for him. I feel that everything started because my brother is a Real Madrid fan, and maybe like brother rivalry or something, but Messi was like kind of growing up at that time, you know? He was coming out of the second team. He was not. He is what he is now, you know? But I don't know. I like, we both lefties, and Barcelona was my team, and he was different, you know what I mean? So I started like rooting for him, and then when you start growing up, that you see like the value that he has, how he played the game, how much he liked to win, how he take care of like his family or whatever, you know, all that stuff. He's kind of cool, and you know, he's everything. He's the best. I understand people that like Ronaldo because he's a great player, and he's very talented, he's very dedicated, but I think football-wise, it's not even close, you know what I mean? Cristiano has maybe aura, but and a lot of goals. I got to respect that, I got to give it to him, but like football-wise, no, it's not even close.
1: Well, the World Cup starts very soon. Do you have any World Cup predictions? Do you think Argentina and Leo Messi will repeat?
0: Nobody repeats since Brazil in 1958 and 1962. So in 70 years, nobody repeats. So being honest, I think it would be hard because I think even if it's more like a solid team right now, I think all of them, they are 4 years older. Being honest, I wish that Argentina win, but if I gotta like think or say who gonna win, because that I feel that Spain or French are the most like candidates to win. But obviously I've been running for Argentina and looking there for a win.
1: Yeah. How excited were you when Argentina and Messi won the World Cup there in 2022 in Qatar?
0: I remember that the game was like at 10 a.m. and I wake up super early, like at 6, to find like a spot to go with my friends and see the game. And
1: it was a heck of a game.
0: How they win it, I think even make it more special because I almost get like a heart attack. But, you know, that's things that big fans like me, we live in, and I think he got it what he deserved. Even he should have more, but, you know, football and sports like that at the end of the day, sometimes not win who deserve it.
1: That's right.
0: So, you know, keep working and looking for whatever he's next.
1: Well, he's still won a bunch of golden balls, and he's won the UEFA Champions League several times. But Victor Mesa Jr., we've so enjoyed the conversation. Thanks so much for being with us on This Week in Rays Baseball. Have fun this weekend in Miami, returning home to where it all began for you at the big league level. And we'll talk to you again soon.
0: Thank you for having me here.
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5: Okay, we continue on this week in Rays baseball. Chris Adams Wall, joined now by Rays pitching coach Kyle Snyder for the first time since spring training. Kyle, thanks again for joining us. How are you?
6: Doing well, yeah, thanks.
5: It's great to have you on. How is the 2026 season going for you personally? As we speak right now, the Rays have the best record in the American League.
6: I mean, the days, you know, when you get to this stage of the season are just basically just trying to manage each day and get to the guys. I mean, there's two or three different guys you got to get to, if not more than that, each day. The approach might be a little bit different, but just to make sure they're staying on the tracks and, you know, managing workload and continuing to build relationships that, you know, that create some transparency and give us a better opportunity to put them in positions to be successful, remain successful, and help us win games.
5: We're here in early June. Are you pleased with how the pitching has been so far this season? The numbers are quite good.
6: Yeah, pleased for sure. I think all the pitchers would agree with this sentiment, is that, like, you know, each day takes you to the next, and, you know, we're very process-driven, and, you know, the process that's, you know, yielded the results over time, you know, we've really done a good job of adhering to, and, you know, there's certainly going to be ups and downs through the course of a year, but, you know, on the run prevention side of things, certainly happy to be in the position that we're in right now and playing some winning baseball on every aspect of the game, and just look to continue that.
5: It seemed like there were a fair amount of unknowns during spring training. Has it gone better than you anticipated from spring training until now?
6: Yeah, I mean, I don't know if it's gone better, but, I mean, you do take into account everybody's got injuries to deal with. We got to kind of plug and play a little bit. But, you know, having a number of guys that, you know, have been relievers in most recent years, enter rotation positions, Griffin Jacks being, you know, transferred to a starter midseason, but, you know, the likes of Mats and Martinez and how well they performed, you know, certainly out the gate. McClanahan's been fantastic, you know, 2.5 years removed from the game, dealing with the medial elbow reconstruction, a second one of that, and also the nerve issue from last year. I don't think we could have expected much more than that. I mean, Drew Rasmussen is as good as any starting pitcher in the game since 2021. It's been just a lot of fun watching him do his thing every 5, 6, 7 days. There's been some interchangeable parts in the bullpen a little bit, you know, had some injuries there as well, you know, but I think overall, I think the guys have gotten out there and done a really good job for us so far.
5: Let's talk about some of these pitchers individually. Let's start with Drew Rasmussen, who, at least I thought, that was probably one of the best starts of his career. I think it's tough to argue that. He went 7 innings and allowed 1 base runner, and the only reason we're probably not talking even more about it than we should is because that hit came in the second inning. But if he gives that up in, say, the seventh, he would have had a perfect game going into the late innings. What has made him so good this season, and just what does it say about him that he was able to come back from such a rough outing against the Angels at home and go out and do that just yesterday?
6: Very much self-awareness on his part, right? I mean, I think he was 77% first-pitch strikes. He'd run 3 outings in a row where he was sub-60% first-pitch strikes, and he knows that's not him. You know, we turned kind of a 9-box into a 4-box. You know, made sure that we were open in the zone a little bit to maintain some count leverage from the first pitch on, keep the guesswork in play. And when Rass does that, he just continues to evolve. Pitch package, the changeup's a new weapon for him this year. And he knows what he's doing. I mean, he knows what he's doing with his right and left-handed attack. You know, he just continues to be one of the best starters. I don't care the handedness, but the, you know,

0: results speak for themselves.
1: Excuse me.
0: You know, just over the years and how incredibly, you know, good he's been on the
2: mound. What about Nick Martinez? I think most people, like I said earlier, they didn't know what to expect because of how mostly down in spring training, but what has made him so effective this season? He's been throwing that changeup quite a bit.
0: Changeup usage has come up a little bit, but I think it comes back to even what Rass stated, right? I mean, his first pitch strike percentage, you know, has been tremendous. I think pushing 70%. The sinker usage has come up as well. That pitch has actually performed well. The grade of that pitch has improved as well. You know, but other than that, I mean, it's the same Nick Martinez that's been around and been overseas and been through a lot of different baseball life experiences. He competes. He competes with a lot of enthusiasm. You know, he's just a lot of fun to watch every 5 or 6 days. I mean, spring training, you can go ahead and push. Like, I don't put much stock in spring training. You know, you're facing three teams in A games. The rest of the time, you're getting prepared on backfields. The script of spring training is really, it's a lot of fun because you can build out pitch packages, adjust your approach a little based off of maybe some new information, and certainly wouldn't even consider the results to be a factor when you're coming out of camp. And you put that behind him right out the gate. I mean, he's just been tremendous for us for these 11 or so starts that he's made.
2: But was there any part of you that was concerned, especially with that last start that he made against the Blue Jays in Dunedin, where I think he re-entered like three times and I think gave up 11 runs, something like that?
0: I mean, I've not been a part of that before, you know, but the previous two starts were against the Braves back-to-back, you know, just given the geographical component, being close by, being a veteran guy who deserves that. And, you know, but we were talking a lot about just kind of altering the approach a little bit, you know, to adjust the attack for each hitter and then just, you know, giving the chance to set up his best pitch, which is the changeup. And he stayed on that, regardless of the results. He didn't move off of that. And we started executing, I think, at a little better clip, you know, when the season started. And, you know, the results have followed. So it's been a lot of fun to see him stay committed to some of the things that we believe could help him. But, you know, first and foremost, just making sure that we're attacking the strike zone from first pitch.
2: And what about Shane McClanahan? I mean, you must be the most delighted of all to see him throwing the way that he has. Such a long time away from the game and the setbacks. I mean, this must be especially gratifying for the pitching coach.
0: My job's extremely gratifying every day, but time spent, emotions grow. You know, I've spent a lot of time around Shane since 2020, and, you know, he's beyond just the setbacks, he's had a lot go on in his life. And, you know, to see him going out there and enjoying himself, you know, with what, you know, he's been fashioned to do. This is what he's born to be doing, and not been able to do it for more than 1,000 days between major league appearances, and to see what he's done the first third of the season, to see some joy come back into his life and to enjoy the competing aspect of it and finding that balance of like just the right amount of carefree and not putting too much pressure on himself. It's been a treat for all of us, you know, to see him return to form and go out there and have fun and give us a chance to win every single time out.
2: And what about Griffin Jacks? We know that he really struggled in the bullpen at the beginning of the season, but now he's on the Zach Littell plan or the Drew Rasmussen plan. Just how pleased are you with how he's been as a starter?
0: I've been pleased. I think we believed this when we acquired him last year, that he has a starting pitcher arsenal. He has so many good pitches in a short relief role. He can't get into those. He wasn't in the best rhythm. Only threw, what, 3-plus innings in the WBC. Didn't get the proper build-up in spring training, even as a reliever. Got out the gates a little bit slow, and we felt like, listen, you know, maybe let's, you know, re-entertain this. Let's see if we can't get into a rhythm. You know, let's stack some reps. Let's continue to pitch more frequently. Let's see if we can't get to all of your pitches. And I think the best way to achieve that was to start, you know, the process of starting kind of on the fly. And I think he's done a tremendous job. Listen, this guy's got historically a very high ground ball rate and a high swing and strike rate, and, you know, a high zone rate, you know, so when you combine like really good stuff, high ground ball rate, you know, and a 5-pitch arsenal, you know, with really quality stuff that's capable of missing bats in the strike zone. The one question I think he had, and maybe we had to answer for ourselves, was he able to sustain the stuff over, you know, 5 ups, et cetera. And he answered that question relatively quickly for himself, probably more importantly for himself than for us.
2: I have to ask you this, Kyle. Do you look forward to these kinds of scenarios now where a reliever says, hey, you know what? I think maybe I'll be a starter now, because your track record at this point speaks for itself.
0: I don't know that I look forward to it. I look forward to giving ourselves the best chance to win ball games every night, and however we get there and however our 13 pitchers are used, you know, it's credit to them. You know, we're bringing unusual scenarios to these guys times and asking them to do things that are a bit unorthodox. But, you know, we do play in a time and live in a time, and it's 2026. There, you know, there's bullpen games being thrown. You know, there's role adjustments being made. And I don't know that we're any different than that. You know, on the pitching side, no different than the offensive side. We try to get and make that group operate maybe two or three bodies, you know, greater than they actually are. And, you know, that's kind of how, you know, we've had our success over the years. And if that's what it requires each year, I guess I do look forward to it.
2: Then there's Steven Matz, who began the year in the Rays rotation, had some really good starts, had that injury creep up on him, and then he came back and didn't really look like the same guy. We heard from Kevin Cash on Saturday that it sounds like he's going to be used predominantly out of the bullpen, at least for the foreseeable future. What went into that decision?
0: I think managing the person, managing the player, right? You know, knowing that, you know, the elbow's bothering him a little bit, you know, after about the fifth or sixth start, you know, got out the gates really good for us. But, like, I think it's important in 2026 that we respond to beyond just player feedback, but some of the modern information, right? And the trend line of the velo kind of dropping a little bit gave us a little bit of concern as to whether or not it was viable to continue to put pitches and ups back on him after the time off. And I think this kind of gives him a chance to reset a little bit, you know, physically, you know, give himself a chance to, you know, stabilize, get back to baseline a little bit. And certainly him pitching in the rotation is very much a part of the conversation going forward, but also recognizing that, look, you know, we're bringing a guy that hasn't started since 2021. He's been primarily a reliever into the rotation, and the likelihood of him going wire to wire and making 30, 31 starts was probably not, you know, something that we were considering. So I think it's a response to our relationship with the player, looking at some of the information and realizing, you know, in the interim, this may be the right thing to do.
2: And then let's talk about a couple of other guys in the bullpen, beginning with Brian Baker. I mean, going into the season, I think the conversation was, all right, the Rays are going to mix and match, they're going to go closer by committee, what have you. But pretty quickly into this season, Brian Baker emerged as the closer, I think, or the de facto closer, as I like to call him. But he is the guy, isn't he?
0: He certainly is, and he's got the mentality for it. He pitches with the intensity that a closer should. You know, he's a very neutral pitcher, meaning he can get both hands out, left and right both, and he's been nothing short of tremendous. You know, we knew we were getting a good pitcher from Baltimore, you know, just prior to the deadline last year. I don't like to put expectations on any of these guys or manage their expectations for them. He's been incredibly good. And yeah, you know, he's nailing down games for us, close games, and I don't know that we could have asked much more out of Brian to this point in the season.
2: He's certainly a guy that you can trust in the big spots. Another guy who has pitched in several high leverage situations this year is Ian Seymour. Can you talk a little bit about his evolution?
0: Yeah, so I mean, Ian's always been a really good pitcher, right? With another guy that's kind of transitioned from rotation to bullpen, and you know, there may be some conversations about rotation still there as well. I think we still view him very much as a starting pitcher, but he's been in every high leverage spot that he's come into out of the pen this year. He's been a lockdown reliever for us. You know, so into that transition, Ian competes as well as anybody out there. The sweeper's definitely an improved pitch grade. The sinker's an improved pitch grade from last year. Both of those are fairly new offerings and have taken him, elevated him to another level as well. So I think, you know, just what some of the stuff that he's been able to do for us, fairly neutral as well, but pretty deadly on lefties. You know, it's been a lot of fun to see him flourish, too.
2: And finally, what about Casey Legomena, a guy who was not with the Rays at the beginning of the season, came over in a trade with the Seattle Mariners, but he's another guy who seems to be entering in some big spots.
0: he's really done a good job for us since coming over here. You know, I know him and George have worked really closely together. Jorge Moncada, our bullpen coach, you know, doing some strap work, looking at making some adjustments to the changeup, throwing the rifle slider again, and just come in and has really performed well for us, you know, and has been available just about every day. You know, there's a lot to be said for that. He's ready to go every single day. But yes, the performance since coming over here, I think, speaks for itself, and just another guy that's done a really good job for us.
2: And finally, before we let you go, what are your goals, Kyle Snyder, for the rest of the season?
0: I want us to play meaningful baseball for the remainder of the season and get an opportunity for these guys that and they deserve, the way that they've played to this point, to play some meaningful games in October.
2: Well, Kyle Snyder, Rays pitching coach, thanks so much for joining us on This Week in Rays Baseball. We appreciate it as always. Best of luck the rest of the year.
0: My pleasure. Thanks for having me.
2: And thanks again to Kyle Snyder for carving out some time for us on today's show. Coming up, our conversation with Joe Myers, the Rays Senior Director of Baseball Performance Science. Stay with us. We're coming right back on the Rays Baseball Network.
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2: And we continue on This Week in Rays Baseball. Chris Adams Wall joined now by Joe Myers, who is the Rays Senior Director of Baseball Performance Science. Joe, thanks so much for taking the time. How are you?
7: I'm good. Thank you for having me.
2: Of course. I know that you're in Charleston, South Carolina right now. You're doing some work with the River Dogs, and I know that you go to all four affiliates. So what has that been like for you this year?
7: It's been good. I tend to meet those teams a lot of times on the road. So I've been able to see some new stadiums. The group of individuals within the performance science department are doing well with the affiliates. So no, it's always fun to get out and see some minor league baseball.
2: Absolutely. Well, can you tell our listeners who maybe don't know all that much about it, like, what is baseball performance science?
7: I guess the best way to describe it is that we use science and data to really understand how to improve how our players perform, their health and wellness, and how do we develop those minor league players. My background is more on the medical athletic training side. So I tend to focus a little more on the injury prevention side, but like, we utilize physiology, biomechanics. We have folks that, we work closely with our strength and conditioning staff, our medical staff, our coaching staff, and really provide data sources to help them all do great at their jobs, in all honesty. So are there certain pieces of data that we can use to help drive some of the training of our players? Or are there certain pieces of information that our medical staff can use to drive the rehabs and progressions and how they get back? So I kind of always think of it as kind of the human side of of analytics, to be honest. But we have a, you know, a whole group of combination of scientists, coaches, and clinicians, all aimed at trying to improve athletic performance and health in our players.
0: That's so cool. And I know that you came on board with the Rays in 2016. You were a professor at the University of North Carolina, Chapel Hill. Can you tell us about how this area, baseball performance science, has evolved from the time where you first came to the Rays until now? I mean, it's been a little over a decade now.
7: You know, my understanding is that the Rays were one of the first teams to really add someone with a performance science expertise to their staff. So the Rays were one of those, the first groups to do that. Now every team has that at some level, but it's interesting. So when I first started in 2016, it was just really myself, and I was able to hire one of my former doctoral students from UNC Chapel Hill to come and be the intern in Port Charlotte that summer. So we started out with a very, very small staff, and over time, the Rays have been very supportive of this program, and we've been able to hire expertise along the way. So we have individuals now with PhDs in biomechanics and exercise physiology, engineering, visual motor control. So we've been able to hire various experts in particular areas along the way. So now the group really, you know, the staff is about, you know, depending on how we count the interns, it's about 25 to 27 individuals. So we went from myself and an intern in 2016 to a pretty large staff that allows us to cover not only the big leagues, but all the way down through the Dominican complex.
0: Yeah, and how gratifying is that for you, who basically started on the ground floor with just two people, and to watch and see how much it's grown over the years?
7: Yeah, very much so. I came in with, you know, again, a background in shoulders and elbows, to be honest, orthopedic shoulders and elbows, and right away was put into a role that I needed to have expertise in a lot of areas, and, you know, nutrition and physiology and, you know, some of the various technologies. So we've been able to, you know, we've kind of figured out along the way that, you know, that again, we've been able to hire experts into those particular areas. So now I went from trying to do a little bit of everything to being able to not only support my, you know, the staff members, but then also focus a little more on the injury prevention side, working, you know, pretty closely with the medical staff and the strength conditioning staff.
0: It's amazing. And we're having you on today to talk about the Rays Science of Baseball program, or STEAM. It's presented by Mosaic, and it's launching on Monday, June the 8th. Can you tell us about the Rays Science of Baseball program? Sounds really interesting.
7: Right. So this is year five of the program, and specifically what it entails is staff members from the Rays working with students who attend Academy Prep campuses across the Tampa Bay area. There's a campus in Lakeland, St. Pete, and in Tampa. And we spend 1 week at each of those campuses talking about how we use science to improve performance in baseball, and really just, you know, try to expose those kids to how, you know, to maybe some career opportunities that are present within baseball, or again, how do we use numbers and to affect how our players, you know, how our players perform. And then there's some other lessons along the way related to that are really things that they can apply themselves, you know, as it relates to the body and health and nutrition and how the heart works and how the brain works. So it's been a fun 5 years so far. It's always great to go onto those campuses and interact with those kids. And, you know, it's, you know, the whole idea behind it is that we essentially have a different topic each day. So topics that we're covering this time around, the staff members from Eckerd College are going to come in and actually talk about baseball itself and have like a baseball skills clinic. And then we have an individual who comes in and talks about how vision in the brain is utilized to how we use it to hit a fastball. You know, I always talk about the body and apply it to jumping and how muscles work and the heart and the brain controls those muscles. And we bring in a little bit of physics in there with forces and gravity and that sort of thing. You know, in the past, we've had our registered dietitian come in and talk about nutrition topics. We have the graphic design folks from from the Rays come in and talk about how, again, they take some of the creative ideas that they have for their various materials, but also utilize science and programming to bring those, you know, those creative designs to life. This year, we're doing something a little different where we're going to have kind of a tech expo day where we expose all the kids to the different technologies we use. So the kids will have an opportunity to throw baseballs with a radar gun and see how, you know, see how fast they throw and how does that compare to Shane McClanahan? Or we're going to have timing gates set up for sprinting and how fast are these kids relative to Chandler Simpson? And we're going to have one where it's related to grip strength. Again, how the muscles, you know, how the muscles work. And then one of the stations this year, it's a new station. It's going to be virtual reality. So the kids are going to be actually wearing virtual reality glasses and taking swings against major league fastballs. So within a virtual environment. So pretty excited about that day. That's a new one for us.
8: That all sounds so awesome. Like I wish that I could go to some of these and it would be pretty embarrassing for me. I'm sure my fastball is at like 55 miles an hour or something, but a really cool opportunity for the kids. You mentioned that there are campuses in Lakeland, St. Pete, and Tampa. Just how cool is that, that you guys have expanded in the Tampa Bay area and that kids from all over the place can get involved with this?
7: Yeah, no, for sure. And the other part of it is that we always build in a day where they come to Tropicana for not only to see a game, but then also we have various staff that are based out of Tropicana come and talk to the kids and talk about their particular careers in baseball. So again, it, you know, not only exposes the kids to the science and technology associated with baseball, but brings them to the game and maybe develops some new fans. It's always interesting to see the wide variety of knowledge related to the sport of baseball and the Rays in general with these kids. We know we have some kids who know anything and everything about all the players and other, you know, other kids who live there in St. Pete that know nothing about the Tampa Bay Rays or any of our players. So it's always a wide variety of individuals. So we're not only bringing huge fans to the ballpark, but also maybe exposing individuals who've never had an opportunity to go to a baseball game to come and see, you know, to come and see a game.
8: That is so great. And can you tell us about the Rays Science of Baseball program or STEAM and what that stands for before we continue?
7: So STEAM stands for Science, Technology, Engineering, Arts, and Mathematics. It developed off of, you know, the original acronym, you know, within education is STEM originally. So the arts were added several years ago, but it, you know, the idea behind STEM or STEAM is to expose kids to how science and technology and numbers are utilized. So this was a program that started back in 2022. Sandy Sternberg was the individual who really worked with our community development group to develop this program. Again, it's a way to provide not only like these students are in between seventh and eighth grade typically. So they're starting to get a little bit of math and algebra and a little bit of geometry and you know, and those types of topics. And it's just a way to show them how those topics that they're learning about in seventh and eighth grade, there's application to those for careers and, you know, cool careers like working in baseball.
8: Yeah, I mean, mathematics always terrified me when I was in middle school, but I imagine that getting involved with STEAM, getting involved with the Rays Science of Baseball program makes it fun for a lot of kids who maybe aren't that good at math, right?
7: Right. Yeah, for sure. It's there's always four or five kids, especially that at each campus that you can kind of see that you've made an impact on and they've kind of sparked something. And so we spend a whole week with the kids and just to see how some of those kids change from day one on Monday till 5 days later. You know, some of the kids start out quiet, shy, kind of in the corner. By week's end, they're part of the discussions, doing all the activities. Every one of the sessions that we do usually has some type of physical activity associated with it. So like, for example, when I go in and talk about the body, we have a whole jumping lab and I take four sensors in that allow us to measure how high these kids jump. And they will all go through the jumps and measure how high they jump. And then we'll put them through a warm up and look at how that has an effect on how high they jump, their heart rate. Again, they learn about the heart and, you know, how the heart pumps the fuel. And so, you know, we do an experiment like, hey, we just talked to you about the importance of warming up prior to sports and what it does to the body and how it improves performance. And then we're able to show them like, hey, they just jumped 12 inches after a proper warm up and they learned about the muscles and the heart and the brain and how it all works. Now they're jumping 13, 14 inches, right? So you see those improvements. All the sessions are very active. Again, there's usually some type of activity. It's not just us up there lecturing. So we spend first couple minutes talking about a particular topic, but then we jump right into it and, you know, get rolling with some type of laboratory activity, some type of physical activity.
8: Yeah, so it's really interactive. And again, I wish that I was in seventh or eighth grade so I can get involved with this. Joe, let me ask you, how do you and your team utilize STEAM in your everyday work with the Rays and at Tropicana Field or on the road?
7: Oh, yeah. I mean, it's just a part of what we do, right? So let's just focus on biomechanics, for example. So biomechanics is just the physics associated with how we pitch a baseball, how we hit a baseball, how we run, how we catch, right? So it's the physics associated with baseball and how do we perform these tasks. Every pitch, every hit that happens at any of our ballparks, we get a biomechanical analysis. So there are cameras situated all around Tropicana Field and all of our minor league fields that are all measuring those swings or those pitches. And by having multiple views of a particular pitch, we can create a 3D motion analysis stick figure that we can calculate what the body's doing, the forces that are associated with it, what changes are happening. Are there mechanics that might be associated with better performance? Are there mechanics that are associated with maybe higher injury risk? And it's all numbers, right? It's just 3D geometry at the end of the day. So it might be something like that, or it might be on the physiology side where we are constantly measuring what our players are doing on the field, using technologies like GPS and high-speed cameras, because with that type of technology, again, we are constantly measuring how much they're running, how fast are they running, what are their accelerations, and we have models built out again that allow us to help us better understand performance improvements or decrements, and then also try to quantify injury risk. So some of the training that happens with our strength conditioning on the strength conditioning side and the medical side takes that camera information and utilizes it right then and there for how we train a particular player. You know, maybe those numbers suggest that the player needs more sprinting in their practice setting. Then there, our strength conditioning staff has that information in a digestible way that allows them to, okay, player X, it's been a few days since you've hit top speeds. We want you to hit top speeds here in this practice setting, in this conditioning setting, so that when you have to hit that top speed, you know, in the next couple of days, trying to, you know, to leg out a triple, that your body is prepared for it.
8: So much going on behind the scenes that I'm sure Rays fans know nothing about. So thank you for giving us a look behind the curtain there, Joe Myers. A couple of questions for you, and then I'll let you go. Just how proud are you of this program, and what does it mean to you that it's already in year five, as you said?
7: The program is such a great program for those kids. Again, we can see it every time that we go in. And honestly, like our community development group that coordinates the, you know, the sessions, and we take, you know, the, like in my role on the baseball ops side, we are the ones who are putting together like the programming and the lectures and the labs and that sort of thing. But like just the impact that, you know, from our community development side, they're the ones that really put all this together. They just bring us in to talk about the various STEM topics. You know, it's fantastic. And just to hear, you know, from the teachers and the staff members at those schools, like just how impactful it is. I think we are definitely, you know, we are definitely making a difference for sure.
8: Oh, there's no doubt. And as you said, all students will attend the career day at Tropicana Field to hear about careers across the Rays organization. And they're all going to attend a Rays game on Thursday, June 25th. I am curious, before I let you go, Joe, if people want to learn more about this or they want to get involved, Is there somewhere they can go?
7: You know, I think probably the best spot to go is to reach out to our community development folks within the Rays, whether it's Will Wetzel or Caitlin Klein. Those two individuals do a fantastic job with really spearheading this program and all the other little logistics that have to happen prior to us getting to the point that we're going in and talking about jumping or having kids measuring how fast kids run or talking about nutrition. So I think that's the place to start.
8: Well, Joe Myers, the Senior Director of Baseball Performance Science, thank you so much for joining us on This Week in Rays Baseball and for enlightening us. I have learned a ton. I'm sure our listeners have also. But thank you again, sir, and we'll talk to you again soon.
7: Thank you. Thank you for having me.
9: And we thank Joe Myers once again for stopping by to educate us on today's show. Coming up, Kendra Douglas of Rays TV here at Lone Depot Park in Miami. Don't go anywhere. We're coming right back on the Rays Baseball Network.
10: Life is so confusing. I wish I had someone to talk to about tough stuff, you know? 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Not a lot of my friends do it, but the media makes it seem like all teenagers drink and do drugs. Talk to me, Dad. I can handle it. I'm in it to win it.
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9: Okay, but continue on This Week in Rays Baseball. Chris Adams, we're all joined now by Kendra Douglas of Rays TV. Kendra, thanks so much for joining us. How are you?
15: I'm doing good. How are you doing?
9: I'm doing all right. We're here in Miami. Your first Citrus Series in Miami. First road trip for you. What has it been like?
15: I mean, it's been great for starters coming here already because of the magic. It's like I'm familiar with everything, but it is different coming to a ballpark where I know nothing. I'm so fortunate to have people like you and everyone else to kind of give me, show me the ropes, see how everything is. But I stick to my corner and I'm good to go.
9: What's it like? I mean, you're filling in for Ryan Bass, of course. What kind of challenges are there with filling in? Because you're not with the team the entire year.
15: Oh, let me tell you one thing, though, is I'm very fortunate to have a guy like Ryan Bass kind of like prep me to get into things. So we do have conversations of like, all right, what do I need to be ahead of? What do I need to know? And then even for me, I need to also be someone who's like, all right, like the news that we've kind of been hearing so far, I need to be the one to be like, okay, cool. As the handoff, handing off the baton, let him know those things. So I'm very fortunate to have him kind of really walk me through everything. I'm very fortunate to have all of you guys. You guys are great to work with, to pick your brains and figure things out. So it is hard. Yeah. And it's very challenging. I will say year two, I feel better that I pretty much know everybody. I mean, and I think what's great is there are so many new players that we are all learning them too. So the new guys, it's like y'all are learning much more about them too. And I'm like, perfect, me too. So that's what works.
9: What have you learned doing this job though for the last now year and a half?
15: I think one thing I've learned is you have to continue to be moldable at all facets of your job. I could easily pinch a hole myself and say I'm only going to do football, I'm only going to do basketball, but I think that's not fair to the reporter that I want to be. And I want to be able to be moldable. I want to be able to grow. I'm still growing. Like, I have no problems going to Ryan and be like, I don't get this real quick. Help me out. Because, one, we're a team. I want to make sure that the team succeeds. And I think that's the biggest part, too, is being a team player, but also being moldable in that.
2: This is your first year on Rays TV. How is that different from last year?
15: I think it's different when it comes to like a content standpoint, but it's pretty much the same. And I think that's something, it's funny, I was actually talking to our one of our producers yesterday of just like, she said something along the lines of like, hey, you know, your post game went well. And I was like, it's the same thing as like the Magic. It's just a different game. And I needed to remind myself that everything is the same when it comes to like times and it comes to interviews and it comes to doing things to like get you ready for an interview. The only thing is it's a different sport. So I think once I like kind of put myself in that mindset of like, you're just doing the same thing you've been doing for the last 8-something years, like you're good to go. And so that has been super helpful.
2: How did your season with the Magic go? They had a nice little run there. I thought that they were going to upset the Pistons.
15: I know. You go 3-1 in the Pistons and you're like, all right, this is it, right? And I think it was just a really, really hard season overall. You dealt with so many injuries. And I think that's something I hated to see from these guys because they give it their all every single day. It's so good to see Coach Mosley's now going to be in New Orleans, though. I'm super happy for him and the way he's taken that staff over. He had some great assistance with God Sham God being in the lineup, too. So he's taken him. I'm so excited to meet Coach Sweeney and work with Sean Sweeney and, you know, be able to see what he can do for this team that wants to take it to the next level. So it's going to be really good. I think all eyes will be on the Magic this year. And it's funny because I could have said the same thing last year just because it was like, well, they have no choice but to have all eyes on them. But I think now you are seeing that all eyes will be on this team.
2: And let's finally talk about the Rays season. I mean, what have you made of how well they're playing? We're talking to you on Saturday, but when this airs, the Rays, regardless of what happens today, will be the best team in the American League, at least record-wise.
15: It's crazy that I'm covering this team where they're at right now. And it's so cool to see. And it's funny because now the questions are more so like, so how can this player be better than what he was last night? And so I think that's been fun. And it's good to hear, you know, in all sports, you have fans who, you know, raise the alarm. These guys lose out in a series, and all of a sudden, it's like, everything is failing.
9: And that was Kendra Douglas. That will do it for today's show. We will see you next time. The Rays pregame show is next. Enjoy the game, everybody.
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16: Kelly's 0-2 again is swung on and grounded toward the middle. Flagged down by Walls. Steps on the back. Throws to first. He got him.
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14: Baker works. Chopped to first. Played back on by Aranda. Underhands to Baker, and the Rays have won it against the Twins.
6: Keep it right here. The Rays pregame show is next. This is Rays Radio.
9: The pitch. Swing and a ground ball. Base hit up the middle. Richie Palacios gets the wave home. Throw to the plate by Kwan is cut off. And Ryan Vallade strikes again.
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2: From Lone Depot Park in Miami, Florida, this is the Rays radio pregame show. And hello again, everyone. My name is Chris Adams-Wall. Santiago Rodriguez is our engineer here in the booth alongside Austin Platt. And we'll hear from Neil Solons here momentarily. Derek DeBose back in our network studios. And the Tampa Bay Rays still here in SoFlo getting ready for game three of their three-game series against the Miami Marlins, their cross-state rivals. The Marlins beat the Rays yesterday 4-3 in what was a thrilling ninth inning. But the Rays did have the bases loaded for Junior Caminero with two outs down a run before Caminero struck out to end the game against former Rays righty Tyler Zuber. And so the Rays do go down by that 4-3 score. It was only their third loss in a one-run game this season, and their record of 9-3 in one-run games is still the best in Major League Baseball. But now this three-game series is tied at a game apiece, and so we go to yet another rubber match. It will be Griffin Jacks on the mound today for Tampa Bay. The righty is 1-4 with a 4.76 ERA, and he will go up against a former Cy Young Award winner in Sandy Alcantara, who is also right-handed. He's 4-4 with a 4.59 ERA. The Rays are still 37-24 despite the loss yesterday. That is still the best record in the American League, and with the Yankees getting rained out against the Boston Red Sox yesterday in the Bronx, the Rays' lead atop the American League East standings is down to just a game. The Marlins, on the other side, they're 30-35, and we will see if the Rays can win this series before they head home to take on the Boston Red Sox in game one of a three-game set at Tropicana Field beginning tomorrow night at 6:40. But I promised you Neil Solons, and Neil Solons is here. And Neil, as far as the Citrus Series is concerned, this one is for all the marbles.
3: That it is. It's to win this series and to win the season series. And look, a split isn't the worst thing in the world, but I think right now this team could use a series win, especially after getting swept by the Tigers. And yesterday was, what, the second one-run game the Rays have lost in a week after not losing one for 2 months. And but both one-run losses have been the kind where you were back, well behind, you came back late, and it just wasn't quite enough. So hopefully today the script is a little different and the Rays find a way to get ahead early.
2: Yeah, the pitching matchup is an interesting one with Griffin Jacks going for the Rays and Sandy Alcantara going for the Marlins. Griffin Jacks had kind of a rough outing his last time out. Gave up, what, back-to-back-to-back home runs in a loss to the Tigers. But overall, he's been pretty good.
3: He has. I think if you look at his last outing, he probably had more swing and miss than he had any other start. Yet he, in a very short period, got hit very hard. And I think for him, the key is his two-strike execution. I think there have been times where he's left too many pitches in the zone once he gets to two strikes. And his stuff is good enough, even against a Marlins team that puts it in play, to get a lot of swing and miss. On the flip side of that, facing Sandy Alcantara, I think the Rays have to make him work as much as possible, because with the Marlins running a bullpen game yesterday, they're without some key relievers. So the earlier you get to that pen, the better the chances for the Rays.
2: The Rays can win their fourth straight rubber game, but thanks very much for joining us, Neil. We'll talk to you again here in a little bit. The Rays Radio pregame show, though, is brought to you by Steel, powering the future with professional-grade battery tools built for real-world work. As we go to our first break here on the Rays Radio pregame show, but when we come back, we'll have Andy Fried's daily conversation with Rays manager Kevin Cash, and then Neil will sit down with the television voice of the Miami Marlins, Mr. Kyle Seeloff. All of that and a whole lot more is coming up right after this on the Rays Baseball Network.
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2: And welcome back to Miami here on the Rays Radio pregame show. I'm Chris Adams-Wall with Derek DuBose back at our network studios, hanging out here with Neil Solon's Austin Platt and Santiago Rodriguez ahead of the Rays and the Marlins. Game 3 of 3, the series finale and rubber game. It will be Griffin Jacks, the righty, going for Tampa Bay against the Marlins right-hander, Sandy Alcantara. But now to tell you even more about it and to take a look back at yesterday's frustrating and nearly come from behind win, but it was a loss, of course, 4-3 to the Marlins. Let's send it down to Andy Freed, who is standing by with Rays skipper Kevin Cash.
9: Chris, thank you very much. One more here in Miami as the Rays take on the Marlins with the manager Kevin Cash now here in the pregame show as always. And Skipper, yesterday ended up being a very tight game. In fact, it looked like it was really going to be a pitcher's duel for a while with the Marlins going with a bullpen day. And Shane McClanahan in the first four innings was almost untouchable.
10: Yeah, he was. He did a really nice job, set a tone for us. And we needed every bit of it because a lot of challenges the Marlins presented by mixing and matching throughout their bullpen day. We know that bullpen games can be very challenging. No hitter is able to get comfortable. You're not allowed to take what you learn in one at bat to the next because you're seeing a different pitcher. And unfortunately, the Marlins not only did that, they also executed really, really well. Mac was outstanding for four innings. Not quite sure what took place when things started to unravel, but got to give credit to, you know, the leadoff homer by their third baseman. And then we had a walk right there. And then some havoc started to create and traffic, and they pieced together some big at-bats.
9: We noticed after the game, there was only 7 swings and misses by Shane, who can be a strikeout pitcher. Some of them came early on the changeup, but then the swing and miss seemed to go away for a bit. Is that a credit to the Marlins and their approach, the way they seem to approach any pitcher?
10: Yeah, I mean, it is a credit to the Marlins. I also think that Shane, you know, maybe didn't have his best off-speed weapons. The slider was not as crisp as what we've normally seen in the past. Did throw some good changeups that had some bite and some depth to him, but, you know, the Marlins did a really good job of making him get the ball in the zone. And early on, he was super efficient because they were aggressive and making some soft contact outs. Then I don't know exactly what changed. They started to piece together some big at-bats, and they didn't do him any favors by expanding out of the zone, were patient enough, took their walks, and a lot of those walks came around to score.
9: Legamina allows a deep fly ball, but that was it. Kelly keeps them off the board as well, and the Rays were right there on the verge of coming back. Now, you had the right guys at the right place a couple of times, but it didn't really break through until Yandy's double in the eighth, and then in that ninth inning, which starts with a walk to Williamson. How about the two-strike bunt, too, by Taylor Walls? Is that all on his own?
10: Yeah, it is on his own, and I know he's shown it before. He's shown it and fouled it off, but, I mean, if a third baseman is going to vacate, Walls, he's a good bunter, and if that's a way to just extend our inning and turn the lineup over, why not try it? I applaud him for trying to do that, because it's not an easy thing to do by any stretch, but you're right. We did have the right hitters kind of coming up, and it felt like we got one hit, but we need multi hits to come through in that setting. And, you know, Cammy and Aranda got pitched a little tough too. Cammy expanded out of the strike zone facing Peterson, the big hard throwing right hander up in the upper 90s, chased a couple pitches that were up and out over the, or up and close to him that not, you can do too much with. So he got through that inning at a 4-1 game. And then Fairbanks comes in, who we know can be tough. Pete's using a little bit different mix. I thought we had some good at-bats against him. Didn't do him any favors by expanding out of the zone. But ultimately, when they brought Zuber in, when we had all kind of traffic, it's a pretty wild inning to go through. Zuber made some big pitches to Cammy to end our threat.
9: He did. A little bit more about that ninth inning. Knowing that Pete, and we've seen Pete before, and Pete got a lot of saves, but there sometimes can be wild Pete up there. And it's a tough guy to match up against because you can't be wrong because the stuff is so good. But do you think the knowledge of him helped out on the walks to Simpson, who went from 0-2 to a walk, and then Aranda, who ended up drawing the walk. Do you think some prior knowledge of him does help the Rays in that situation?
10: Yeah, I got to think it's helped. I mean, look, these guys have faced each other probably 50 at-bats in spring training over live BP settings, and they've played behind him. They know how he goes about it. I also think Walsey's bunt hit. I mean, he was down 0-2 very quick and then got the count kind of closer to his favor. So there's some familiarity there, and we probably used it to our advantage. But it is. Pete is a tough guy because you don't want to let him... you don't want to do him any favors by expanding, but the last thing you want to do is let him get ahead because he's got the strikeout weapon. And we did have a lot of good at bats, put a bunch of pitches on him, and made the, you know, the Marlins make a tough decision.
9: They did. What about Yandy overall? Double to left center and then the base hit to right against Pete. And he's on one of those hot streaks once again. And he's got 9 hits against the Marlins this year. And he's back to the top of the league in hitting. And if I were trying to figure out how to pitch to Yandy, I just don't know how. I don't think there's one way to get the guy out. Even that fastball that comes in there in the ninth inning, the way he goes to the opposite field, it's done with such ease.
10: Yeah, he does. He's making it look easy right now. We know it's not. I don't think there is one way to get him out. And right now, there's not really any way to get him out. The way he's seeing the ball, laying off close pitches, not trying to do too much. You'll see him hit the breaking balls out front for the doubles and the homers, and those hard fastballs, he's willing to take his base hit the other way.
9: There was one other thing in the ninth inning I thought I'd bring up. The junior at bat, there was a pitch that looked like it was out of the zone. He went to challenge, but the Rays were out of challenges there. That's, I think, the first time I can think all year that maybe a ninth inning challenge could have changed things one way or the other. How have your thoughts evolved on ABS? Do you always want to save one for the ninth inning in case of that situation, or do you think it's kind of played out just the way it has?
10: I think it's kind of played out the way it has. I don't think if you try to sit there and save one out, you're probably going to, you know, leave opportunities to challenge throughout the course of the game. Yesterday was a little bit unfortunate. I didn't go back and look at that pitch. I know it was a close pitch, but I will say this. Cammy can hit the ball up in the zone very, very well. Probably as good as anybody in baseball.
9: But not as it turned out yesterday, and the Rays do lose 4-3 to the Marlins. So we got the finale of the Citrus Series today. Griffin Jack, Sandy Alcantara. We'll talk to Kevin about that right after this on the Rays Radio Network.
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2: Back here to Miami, it's Rays and Marlins in the finale, and with Kevin Cash. All right, Griffin Jacks goes today. Two starts ago, he takes the ball in the back. Last start, got some more swing and miss, but it was not a great outing for him. So what do you want to see today? What needs to change?
3: Well, I think you go back to Rass's outing. He had a rough outing against Anaheim, made a quick adjustment in on Friday night here against the Marlins. Like to see Griff go do this, something similar. Get the pitches going. Get in the zone early. You know, I go back to the Detroit series. I thought there were some pitches in two strike counts that he probably needed to execute a little bit better. So rush to two strikes and then get the ball out of the zone. Trust that he's got some pretty nasty stuff that he can create swing and miss, which he did, but he left a couple pitches in the zone that the Tigers were able to capitalize, make that adjustment against these Marlins.
2: Sandy Alcantara, we've seen him many times over the years, allowed just one run to the Rays last time out. What's the strategy against him?
3: You're getting sinkers. You know, it's going to, you know, sinker to both sides of the plate. He'll throw a couple sliders in there, mixing an occasional change up, but it's going to be, you know, heavy fastball. He doesn't rely on the strikeout. He relies on putting the ball on the ground. See if we can get it elevated a little bit, get some guys on base, and, you know, maybe mix in some stolen bases stuff. Our offense, you know, it just has not been flowing like it had earlier in the year. We got to get back to doing what we're good at, and that's, you know, running, using our speed, putting the move in the baseball, and see if we can put pressure on defenses.
2: Kevin, thank you as always.
3: Thank you.
2: Rays manager Kevin Cash, and back upstairs to Chris.
4: All right, thanks very much, Andy, and great stuff there from Rays manager Kevin Cash. Hopefully the Rays can get some more early runs like they did in the series opener. Marlins pitchers retired the first 12 Rays batters yesterday, and of course Tampa Bay did not record their first hit until the sixth inning. As we go to another break here on the Rays Radio pregame show, but when we come back, Neil will be getting together with the television voice of the Miami Marlins, Mr. Kyle Seeloff. That is coming up right after this on the Rays Baseball Network.
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7: And the ground ball down to first. 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
1: And welcome back to the Rays Radio pregame show, everybody. Rays and Marlins will get underway today at 1:40 in their rubber game, game three of this three-game series between the Rays and the Fish. It will be Griffin Jacks against Sandy Alcantara. But now, to get a little bit into the weeds a bit more, let's send it over to Neil Solons, who is standing by with the TV voice of the Marlins, Kyle Seeloff.
2: Thanks very much, Chris. We get set for the last of the series and the last of the Citrus series between the Rays and Marlins. And TV voice of the Marlins, Kyle Seeloff, now joins us. And Kyle, give us first a feel about where this organization is under Peter Bendix in terms of your mind, the rebuild as they try and build up.
3: Yeah, and thank you, Neil. I think they're getting closer. You know, we often talk and associate Peter Bendix with the Rays and doing things the Rays way, which is a thing. You know, we like to try to model ourselves after you guys and similarly to the Milwaukee Brewers. Can you pitch well? Can you defend well behind good pitching? And when you get on, you got to string singles together. You have to run. You have to create havoc, and you need to try to score in that fashion. Marlins have gotten a little bit more power lately, but I think they're getting closer. I think the system is about as deep as it's been, at least in my time here, going back to 2013. I think about the Yeliches, the Ozunas, the Realmutos, and Stantons, but after those four to five guys and Mariznick, there wasn't a whole lot behind that. Unfortunately, here in the last 2 to 3 weeks, there have been a rash of pitching injuries that has really made the organization stub its toe, and it's getting very thin. But in large part, it is trending in the right direction under Peter. The system is deep, and they're not playing terribly at the major league level. You guys have seen that. There's some clunkers in a very small sample size here in the Citrus Series. The Marlins have won two games. They've lost three. And when they play well, like they're a pretty darn good team and fun to watch.
2: It's a very scrappy ball club. In fact, Drew Rasmussen, who won the opener of this series, said these teams are mirror images of each other in terms of the way they play.
3: Yes, exactly. And I think that's how the Marlins need to win games. There's not a whole lot of power. It's interesting because the game is predicated on so much power today in instant offense. And if you can get that, great. But I do think the Brewers and the Rays and the Marlins and some other teams, maybe even the Nationals to an extent, are examples of, you know, it's really hard to score. It's really hard to string hits together, but you can bunt a little bit. And when you can get a single and steal and bunt a guy over and get him in, that's like, would you call that the old-fashioned way of doing things? Maybe, I guess. But it's different strokes for different folks. There's different ways to win, and I think you guys are a great example of that as well.
2: You touched on all the pitching injuries. In fact, that's the reason you had almost like a slash opener slash tandem start in game one and a bullpen start yesterday. But you can also do that because of today's starter in Sandy Alcantara.
3: Exactly, and you guys have seen him be very good already once this season. His first three starts this season, elite. I mean, felt like he was never going to allow an earned run. And then there was a month and a half, 2 month stretch where it wasn't going well. He got back on track in Tampa. His last start was as good as we've seen in years. And I know he's had three really good starts to open up this year. The reason being, he got back to that two-seam fastball slash sinker and his changeup. And that's how he won the Cy Young. And those two pitches are elite. He'll use a breaking ball, but that's more of a show-me pitch. And when he uses it primarily as, look what I have, just to keep you honest, and he uses that two-seam slash sinker and changeup, he's hard to beat. We saw it in his last start against the Nationals. And I know at least for us on the Marlins, and are looking forward to hopefully seeing that again here today.
2: I guess the big question is going forward, is he a guy who gets moved at the deadline, or does it depend where the Marlins are, especially with all the pitching injuries surrounding?
3: I think that's a very good point. You know, if they're hovering around 500, there's a lot of front offices that would say, if you're 500 on August 1st, you might have a legitimate shot in this thing to hang around and have a very productive September. That has been the sticking point, Neil, for 2-3 years now. And Sandy still has a team option for next year. You know, I would be very curious to see what teams are willing to offer. You hear about the Scoobles and all these other guys out there on the trade market. You know, they're going to command a lot. Relievers command a lot. You know, is Sandy pitching like an ace? The full body of work? No. Is he pitching like a really solid, maybe 2 or 3? Yes. What does that get you? I don't know. I mean, that's going to be interesting. If they're out of it, I would suspect that they're

0: There's going to be, once again, real conversations about him being moved. But I do know this. Peter Bendix will not give him away for nothing. If that means they have to eat money to get better prospects in return, we'll see. But the next couple of months will be very fascinating.
1: Yeah, I would guess it should be for the Marlins. And we won't see you after this, Kyle. So we always appreciate the time. And after this game, we'll wish you a lot of luck going forward, especially against the American League opponents.
0: Yeah, likewise. And if we don't see you in the World Series, we'll see you in 2027, Neil.
1: All right, that's Kyle Seeloff. Again, he's TV voice of the Marlins. Let's get back to the pregame show with Chris Adams-Wall.
2: All right. Thanks very much, Neil. And some great insight there from Kyle Seeloff. We'll see how Sandy Alcantara does against the Rays today as he opposes Griffin Jacks in the series finale and rubber match right here at Lone Depot Park in Miami. We'll go to our final break, though, here on the show. And when we come back, we'll offer up some final thoughts and get you all set for first pitch at 1:40 between the Rays and the Marlins, the final regular season game between these two in-state rivals. That is coming up right after this on the Rays Baseball Network.
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2: And welcome back to our final segment here on the Rays Radio pregame show, everyone. Rays and Marlins will get off the ground today at 1:40. This is game three of a three-game series. It is another rubber game with the Rays taking the first game 6-0 on that brilliant performance by Drew Rasmussen, and the Marlins hanging on yesterday by a score of 4-3. The Rays, though, they have not dropped back-to-back series going back to late April. That came at Pittsburgh and then at home against Cincinnati, while the Marlins haven't won consecutive series since the first week of the season. That was at home against the Colorado Rockies and then the Chicago White Sox. So something has got to give today. It will be Griffin Jacks on the mound for Tampa Bay. He's 1-4 with a 4.76 ERA. He'll go up against Sandy Alcantara, a righty for Miami, who is 4-4 with an ERA of 4.59. And we are going to see if the Rays can get their 38th win of the season and ensure that they will still be in first place all alone atop the AL East standings when they go home to take on another member of the AL East, the Boston Red Sox. Game one of a three-game series will start at Tropicana Field tomorrow night at 6:40. But that will do it for us. Neil and I have the play-by-play. We hope that you enjoy the game, everybody.
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10: Killian comes plateward and a swing and a little looper. Back of second. It's going to drop base hit. Simpson rounding third. He's going to come home. There will be no throw. Jonathan Aranda does it again. His second walk-off this year. And the Rays with a clean sweep of the Giants. They come back to take it 2-1-10.
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5: As the 0-2 is cut on and missed for strike 3. And a 5-pitch fourth for Drew Rasmussen, who picks up strikeout number 3.
6: Crown Automotive, the better way to buy for over 50 years.
7: Caminero sends one way up into the air in a deep center field. 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What a shot. It's 1-0 Rays.
6: To bring you the play-by-play of today's game, here are the voices of the Rays, Andy Freed and Neil Solons.
1: Hi, everybody. On a Sunday afternoon in Miami, it's Rays baseball. Tampa Bay trying to take the Citrus Series from the Marlins. With Andy Freed wrapping things up on the television side for this set, I'm Neil Solons, joined by Chris Adams-Wall. The Rays, Chris, won game one of this series convincingly 6-0. Yesterday, a dramatic comeback, fell short as they fell 4-3 to the Marlins. So now to win a series, they have to beat maybe Miami's best in Sandy Alcantara.
2: Yeah, but the good news is the Rays have won each of their last 3 rubber games, so they have been in that situation before, and they've seen Sandy Alcantara earlier this season. In fact, just about a month ago at Tropicana Field. Now, Alcantara pitched very well at the Trop and allowed just 1 unearned run over, I believe it was 6 or 7 innings, but it was a really good start. That was his only good start during the month of May. He's coming off of a decent outing against the Washington Nationals. I think the Rays need to do a better job with runners in scoring position, Neil. Over their last 12 games, they have a .203 batting average, and it's probably no wonder that they've only won 3 of those 12 games. So if they can get to Sandy Alcantara early, we know that the Marlins used a bullpen day yesterday. Hopefully they can tap into that bullpen and score early and often and get out of here with a W.
1: On the flip side of that, part of this relies on how good Griffin Jacks can be. And we know he has been good in times as a starter. He's coming off a tough one against Detroit.
2: Yes, he is. He gave up 3 straight home runs in that game, but he also threw a season-high 72 pitches, which I think is an encouraging sign for Griffin. He generated a lot of swing and miss, which his manager, Kevin Cash, talked about a little bit on the Rays Radio pregame show. So if Griffin Jacks can snap out of maybe the mini-funk and throw maybe even a little bit more than 72 pitches and keep the Rays in it, they should have a good chance to win this game, and then they can focus on the Red Sox tomorrow at home.
1: The Marlins bullpen, Chris had mentioned, a little bit overused after the bullpen day. Rays pretty good shape if Griffin can give the Rays a good solid five at least today. Coming up, Chris will have the starting lineups, and then we'll have first pitch, Rays and Marlins right after this on the Rays Baseball Network.
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2: And welcome back to Lone Depot Park here in Miami, Florida, where the Rays and Marlins are almost ready to get started in Game 3 of 3, the series finale and rubber match, with first pitch slated for 1:40 p.m. It'll be Griffin Jacks against Sandy Alcantara. And I am Chris Adams-Wall alongside Neil Solons with Santiago Rodriguez, our engineer here in the booth. Derek DeBose back at our network studios. Austin Platt is also hanging out with us down here, not far from South Beach. But let's meet tonight's starting lineups. And by tonight, I mean today's, of course. They're presented by Republic Bank. Time to thrive. And beginning with your now 37-24 Tampa Bay Rays, it will be Yandy Diaz setting the table. Diaz is the designated hitter today, and he will bat first. Jonathan Aranda will hit second and play first base for the Rays. Hitting third and playing second will be Richie Palacios. Junior Caminero, who came up with the bases loaded yesterday and two outs in the ninth inning in a 4-3 game but struck out to end the contest, will play third base and hit fourth today. Cedric Mullins is out in center field, and he will hit fifth. Batting sixth in right field is Victor Mesa Jr. Ryan Vallade is out in left. He will hit seventh. Hunter Fiducia will make his first start of this series for Tampa Bay. He is the catcher, and he will hit eighth. And in the nine hole is the shortstop, Taylor Walls. So once again, for your Tampa Bay Rays, the lineup looks like this: Diaz, Aranda, Palacios, Caminero, Mullins, Mesa Jr., Vallade, Fiducia, Walls. And on the other side for the Miami Marlins, who are 30-35 after their 4-3 win in Game 2 of this series yesterday, Liam Hicks will lead things off for the Fish. He is the designated hitter. Otto Lopez will bat second. He is the shortstop today for Miami. Kyle Stowers hits third and plays first base. The second baseman, Xavier Edwards, will hit cleanup once again for Miami for the second time in this three-game set. Batting fifth in left field is Heriberto Hernandez. In the sixth slot is the right fielder, Owen Casey. In center field, batting seventh, is Jacob Marcy. Joe Mack is the catcher, hitting eighth. And Javier Sanoa is the third baseman, hitting ninth. And one more time through for the Miami Marlins: Hicks, Lopez, Stowers, Edwards, Hernandez, Casey, Marcy, Mack, Sanoa. And we are almost ready to go here in Miami as the Marlins empty out of their third base side dugout wearing the throwback teal jerseys they used to wear before moving to Marlins Park in 2012. They have the white pants and the black throwback Marlins caps with the F and the Marlin on top of it. Remember, they were the Florida Marlins before moving to this building back in 2012 when they switched it up. They are now the Miami Marlins, and they wear these uniforms every Sunday at home. The Rays, meanwhile, will be in their navy blue threads with the white trim, gray pants, navy blue caps with the white TB on the front. And today's umpires are presented by Central Florida Behavioral Health Network, bringing hope, health, and recovery. 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Home plate umpire today is Bruce Dreckman. Over at third is the crew chief Mark Wegner. Jacob Metz is your second base umpire, and Carlos Torres is at first. 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And it is the right-hander, Sandy Alcantara, now 30 years of age. He's 4-4 with an ERA of 4.59. And he is a guy who has seen plenty of the Tampa Bay Rays over the years. But all time against the Rays, Alcantara just 2-4 with a 3.40 ERA. That's an 8 starts lifetime. Today will, of course, be his 9th. And we are going to see if the Rays can get out of South Florida with another win and win the 2026 Citrus Series. If the Marlins win, it'll be a season split. But to get things started for the Rays, who better than Yandy Diaz with back-to-back 3-hit games? And who better to get us started on the play-by-play side than Neil Solons?
1: All right, thanks, Chris. You know, you mentioned the numbers Alcantara has against the Rays. I don't remember many bad starts in that bunch, though.
2: Nor I.
1: Including his last time out. The tall righty winds and fires in a looper foul off to the right. We're officially underway right on time at 1:40. Nothing in one on the American League's best hitter, Yandy Diaz, who hasn't had great results against Alcantara, but not many have against the former Cy Young winner. 0-1. Swing and a miss, a fastball in on the hands, it's nothing and two. You know, you wonder why the Marlins would run a bullpen game in front of Sandy Alcantara. It's because Sandy has been so good at eating up innings. Only Christopher Sanchez of the Phillies has thrown more in Major League Baseball. 0-2. Swing and a miss, got him on 3 pitches on a fastball up and in. And that's how we start the day. Maybe the toughest Ray to strike out fans against Alcantara.
2: Well, you don't see that very often, but Javier Sanoa is at third as we meet the Marlins' defense. Otto Lopez at shortstop, Xavier Edwards at second, Kyle Stowers at first, then left to right, Eriberto Hernandez, Jacob Marcy, Owen Casey, Joe Mack catching Sandy Alcantara,
1: who just climbed the ladder with 98, and he's not been getting a lot of swing and miss this year. This is pitch up and away to Jonathan Aranda, 1-0. In fact, his strikeout rate is the lowest of his career, but he's still been effective most often. In fact, his last start was among his best in terms of being what you would call primal. As a swing and a miss at a high heater, 1-1, that means he's staying basically fastball changeup. And those are his two best pitches. He had mixed in more wrinkles, and they were not working that well. 1-1 out of the wind. Taken for a called strike, 1-2. We mentioned the length that he provides as he just threw his changeup at 90. He's got at least 6 innings in all but 3 starts. So to get into the bullpen early is a chore against Alcantara as Aranda uses his timeout. Just underway, 1 out in the first. With a bright red glove, Alcantara kicks, and the pitch is up and away. Cutter to the outside part. It's 2 balls, 2 strikes on Aranda, who is in a little bit of a mini tough stretch since June began. 2-2 to the Rays first baseman and left-hand hitter. Infield to pull against Alcantara here, who winds and offers. Swing at a ball, slap foul to the left. Aranda stays alive as the second batter of the ballgame. Yeah, 6 innings or more in all but 3 outings, including a game against the Rays, where he gave up just an unearned run in St. Petersburg. Miami won that game in extras. 2-2 to Jonathan Aranda, out of the full wind. Taken, called strike 3. So Alcantara has a strikeout swinging and a strikeout looking. That's a dangerous start for the Rays with the way he's begun this ballgame.
2: And Jonathan Aranda, after hitting .374 in May, is now just one for his last 19 entering the month of June.
1: And more than that, almost half the at-bats he has struck out. So we're starting to see a lot more swing and miss. And it's really come out of nowhere. It just shows you how difficult the game is, how humbling it can be. Here's Richie Palacios, left-hand batter, at second base today. Pitch coming. Richie swings and foul tips it into the glove of the catcher, Joe Mack, who's caught all three games in this set. It's nothing in one. And it's basically been fastball changeup. Richie, a quiet series as well, and he had been swinging it well. The whole Rays lineup has been quieted. As a pitch outside for a ball, 1-1, aside from maybe Yandy Diaz and Junior Caminero and Ryan Vallade had a big game one. Rays did not have a hit yesterday until the middle portion of the game. Didn't have a base runner till then. 1-1 is line and caught at first by Kyle Stowers. That was a bullet by Richie Palacios, but nothing to show for it. So the Rays, two strikeouts and some hard contact, but down in order in the first. Marlins coming up in Miami on the Rays Baseball Network.
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2: 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And it is the 31-year-old right-hander, Griffin Jacks, starting for Tampa Bay, who went 3-0 against Sandy Alcantara in the top of the first.
1: It's a little pressure on Jacks to bounce back and get the Rays off to a good start on the mound as he deals with Liam Hicks. First pitch, Hicks fouls one back, nothing and one. Griffin coming off that outing against Detroit where the Tigers hit back-to-back-to-back homers against the right-hander who's made the transition from reliever back to starter where he began his career. And the stuff is there for Griffin Jacks to be as dominant as anyone on the Rays staff. One strike to count on Hicks, left-hand batter with the infield to pull. The outfield straight away. Here it comes. Taken inside. Cutter and it's 1-1. Where Alcantara is pretty much a two-pitch guy, fastball and changeup, Griffin Jacks will use five or six different offerings. All with power. The pitch. Pop them up. Foul on the third base side. Caminero coming toward the stands. Does he have a play? Yes, he does on the warning track. Makes the catch. A soft foul fly out by the lefty Hicks. And that's how we begin on the Marlins side.
2: Well, we know La Maxima's at third. The shortstop is Taylor Walls. At second base, Richie Palacios. At first base, Jonathan Aranda. And out in center is Cedric Mullins, flanked and left by Ryan Vallade. Victor Mesa Jr. in right. And Hunter Fiducia is catching Griffin Jacks.
1: We just... through his last fastball at 96 miles an hour, and that's generally where he will sit, with Otto Lopez standing in. He takes, I guess, a ball low, and it's 1-0. Otto Lopez, second in the majors in hitting, behind only the Phillies' Brandon Marsh. Yandy Diaz is third in that category. 1-0. Swing and a miss, heater by him, it's 1-1.
18: as Jax gets it by Otto Lopez, who had a couple of hits yesterday, a quiet game one. And this is a guy you want to keep quiet in general. He can be a nuisance on the bases, and he really handles the bat well in all spots. Aranda well off the bag at first, the pitch. Slider a little high, and it's two balls and a strike. Griffin Jackson again will mix and match his way with his stuff, and he's still kind of figuring out being back as a starter, but I think he does enjoy the role. 2-1 is grounded towards short. To his left with it, on a couple of hops, Walls whips it to first, gets the opposing shortstop Lopez. Two gone in the Marlins' first. One of the good things that Griffin does, and again, I think the Rays want to see a little more swing and miss from him, is that he does get a lot of ground balls, which if you get into any trouble, allow you to get in and out of that trouble fairly easily. Here's Kyle Stowers, first baseman hitting left-handed. The pitch. Check swing, went too far and a nasty cutter, and it's nothing in one. Boy, that was a sword-like swing from Kyle Stowers right there. Four homers for the former Oriole, who's played both first base and right field in this set. 0-1. Take in a little low with a heater, and it's 1-1. Stowers kind of sandwiched in between two terrific contact guys in Lopez and Xavier Edwards. 1-1. Up and away with the change, it's 2-1. When Griffin Jackson's gone really well, that changeup has been among his best swing and miss pitches. And it has to be against a lineup with a lot of lefties. From the first base out of the rubber, the 2-1. Chop foul behind first, it's two balls and two strikes on Kyle Stowers. First base coach today, Craig Driver. Blake Lally coaching third for the Marlins. Scoreless in the first with two out. Neither team of the base runners so far. Bending at the waist is Jax. Now he's 2-2. Breaking ball. Ooh, a little low. And it's full. All of these misses are over the plate, but below the zone. Jax now ready. See if he can get some chase. A 3-2 to Stowers. Fastball low, and there's ball four. And that's a 1-2 to 4-2 walk with two out and the bases empty. And the Marlins get their first base runner for switch-hitting shortstop. Or second baseman, rather, Xavier Edwards.
2: It was a really tough out, as we know, Neil. High batting average and just a guy who rarely strikes out. We saw him strike out yesterday, but that was after fouling off a pitch against a shin.
18: One of a slew of former Rays on the roster, he takes a strike, nothing in one. In fact, the position players that are former Ray farmhands, Edwards and Heriberto Hernandez, hit back-to-back in the order today. One strike pitch on its way from Jax with a runner at first. Loop the other way toward left. Valade has it measured, though. Now in a step, makes the catch on the backhand. And Jax works around a two-out walk here in the first. So we're scoreless after one. Rays Marlins. This is the Rays Baseball Network.
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2: Talk and they will hear you. 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We are on to the second inning here in Miami, where it is nothing-nothing between the Rays and the Marlins in this series finale and rubber match.
18: Rays trying to win the series in the season series and also get out of a tough stretch where they've dropped 9 out of a dozen. And through much of it, it seems like they get off to slow starts offensively. Now, the pitchers on the other side have certainly been part of that, like Sandy Alcantara, who whines and fires. Junior Caminero takes a called strike, nothing and one. Junior had a terrific game one. He was on base 5 times. And yesterday, well, the game will get you right back. Shows how humbling it is. 0-1. Swinging a ground ball toward third. Handled to his left by Sanoa. Sets his feet, throws to first, gets Caminero by a wide margin. And Junior, since that 3-for-3 start, is 0-for-6 with 3 groundouts and 3 punchouts.
2: And that's also 4 up and 4 down for Sandy Alcantara. But Cedric Mullins up next, and he's actually seen Sandy Alcantara quite well over the years.
18: He has, but I always say the numbers help with confidence. But when a guy is going well and it looks like Alcantara's got his A stuff, you have to have your A day as well, as the pitch to Cedric, who's homered twice against the right-hander. It's a called strike, nothing and one.
2: 5-for-14 lifetime is Mullins against Alcantara with a couple of homers.
18: One strike to count on Cedric. Here's the windup, the pitch. Swing and a miss. Just blew the fastball by him, nothing and two. Again, numbers are nice, but on a given day, you can look at a guy and say, yeah, I don't know how much those numbers apply, and it looks like Alcantara, who's already pitched a complete game this year and into the ninth another time, has his A stuff early. Now, that can change. 0-2. Breaking ball up and away. It's 1-2 to Cedric Mullins. And you hope sooner than later. You know, every individual probably has some sort of security blanket of their own. Alcantara's like the security blanket for the Marlins. As a swing and a miss, down on strikes Mullins, and that's 5 quick outs, 3 of them by strikeout for Alcantara to begin this game. They really, with all the injuries they have 2 true starters, Alcantara and Max Meyer. And there used to be, if you remember the old Braves, they had Spahn, Warren Spahn, a Hall of Famer, and Johnny Sane. They called it Spahn and Sane and pray for rain. Well, they can't do that in a dome, as the pitch to Victor Mesa Jr. is swung on and missed. Nothing and one. I guess you could say Alcantara and Meyer, and it could get a little dire after that, or something of that nature. We're still workshopping it. 1 strike to count on Victor Mesa Jr. and the Cuban and former Miami Marlin, trying to get Alcantara's former mate. Swings and fouls it back, and it's quickly nothing and two, with 2 out and none on in a scoreless second inning, Rays and Marlins.
2: Alcantara and Meyer, and arms for hire.
18: That's kind of what it is right now with all the injuries they have. Much better work there on your part. Here's an 0-2. Chopper foul off the plate, and Mesa manages to stay alive. But because he can go so deep in the games, the Marlins can do a bullpen game like they did yesterday. Now, will they do it the whole season? Who knows? Will they still have Alcantara after this season? Who knows? Or even after the deadline? 0-2 is up and away for a ball 1-2. They have an option for him for next year, a team option at $21 million, which, to be frank, in today's day and age is pretty friendly given what Alcantara has done in his career. But will a team want to trade for him with the rest of this year and an option coming forward? And will the Marlins get their asking price? 1-2 is looped in the air, shallow right center. Falling quickly, it's going to drop for a base hit. Victor Mesa Jr., who makes his offseason home here in Miami, has a hit against his original team. And it's the first hit for the Rays in the game. So the no-hitter watch is over.
2: Yeah, thankfully, this hit comes comes in the second inning and not the sixth inning, but every hit is a win with Suncoast. For each Rays hit, Suncoast donates $79 in honor of their 79 Florida branches, with up to $10,000 going towards two local nonprofits each month.

0: to be whatever somebody thinks of me outside of who I am, then that's the pressure, right? But if you trust your work and you trust that we've taken every step that we need to individually and as a team around me to get to this point, then at that point, you just got to, like you said, it's almost like everyday life. Like, I just got to go out here and just, I'm going to do this chip because I know I've done it. I've done it 100 times. I'm going to chip it to where I need it to be. It's 2 more shots. I need 1 shot here. I can get a birdie. Like, it's almost like it plays in your head every day. And sure. So to get it done, it's kind of an afterthought.
1: I also think because there's this conversation now around Victor Wembanyama,
0: mm-hmm.
1: and where he is and what's happening in these NBA Finals and who he is as a player and what we expect of him.
0: Yeah.
1: But it's completely different when you come to an individual sport. I think it's – would you say it's different as well, like, as opposed to, say, a sport like tennis, which we consider an individual sport, but you're competing against others? Would you consider –
0: Yeah, this. I mean, golf stands alone in the aspect of, like, there's nobody across the net that's that's trying to shove the ball down your throat, right? Like, it's none of that going on. It's more of a brain thing, and you talk about, like, the pressure of, like, hearing noise or hearing voices or hearing, like, this putt's 30 feet, so I gotta get it 30 feet, but it may be a little left to right here or right to left. Like, there's still things that you're trying to figure out in real time, because I mean, it can be a perfect day one day, it can be windy one day, it can be rainy one day, so in theory that could be your opponent. And so I think just from a mindset, the mental mindset of that could be challenging.
1: You know, it's funny because we just heard Steve and Vijay talking in the show prior to us, and Vijay wanting to see, you know, Victor Wembanyama step up even more and have one of those iconic classic games. If Victor Wembanyama has 40 and 20, let's just say, it still doesn't guarantee the Spurs victory.
0: No.
1: You know, and that's the thing with it. And I don't know if that's just the way it is because it's team sports or not. But if you're able to perform in golf where it's just you and there are very few other sports and skills that are, like, I thought, like, bowling. Like, bowling's one where it's, yeah, you're competing against someone else, but
0: yeah.
1: It's really about you just throwing the ball at you, the ball and the pins. And it's maybe not a great job by me to find another sport and use bowling as the example to hold up my argument.
0: Yeah, that's
1: but it is. But it is. Like if Victor Wembanyama has 40 and 20 in game 3 tomorrow night and they lose, are we going to be harsh on Victor Wembanyama anymore as harsh as who we were in the first 2 games? Are we going to say you didn't lead your team to victory?
0: Yes.
1: You think so?
0: I think so.
1: I don't think that
0: you
1: we
0: don't
1: would.
0: Think so.
1: No.
0: I think so. He's in a point now where, yes, you made it to the finals, and I think everybody's a little surprised, but now you're here, and now they're trying to stake the claim that he's the best player in the world already, right? Now, for the best player in the world to get swept or not be competitive in this NBA Finals would be a blow to him. And so I think if you're that guy and you're the guy that's supposed to be the alien, yeah, go out and do it. I don't think he needs to be 40 and 20. I don't think that's the barometer, but he needs to have a really good game. He hasn't had one yet.
1: See, like, I look at tennis, and I know we're bouncing around here, but I think it's all connected. And I just go back to the, you know, to the times of Pete Sampras trying to win the French Open.
0: Yes.
1: And not being able, we knew Pete Sampras was the best player in the world.
0: Yes.
1: But you go and you play on that surface and he's not.
0: Yeah.
1: Now the next week and you start playing on grass, he's the best player in the world.
0: Yeah.
1: In the week, you know, before your clay court season, if you will.
0: Right.
1: Prior to that, Pete Sampras is the best player in the world. But for those 2 weeks in Paris, not necessarily the case.
0: Yeah.
1: And there's to me, Wemby having 40 and 20 and losing is that.
0: That would be that.
1: That's like the comparison to it where, yes, Sampras is losing, but he's losing in a certain sort of way that isn't. We just know he's the best player. And I'm not saying that we know Wemby's the best player in the world.
0: Yeah.
1: I think we know that Nelly Korda's the best player in the world when it comes to women's golf. But I do think that there are exceptions where we're still understanding that, okay, this person is next. This person is the generational talent, even if it's not happening.
0: Well, think about this, Dan. So the last couple, since the NBA Finals have started, they've talked about Shaq being swept in his first finals appearance, right?
1: Yeah.
0: He's one of the best players ever played, but you still go back to that by default. Like, that's what they bring up on the set all the time. So, you know, like, for Wemby to go out and get 40 or whatever, I think we won't remember this 10 years from now.
1: I don't think that I think that that Magic series, we think of Nick Anderson.

0: Anderson.
1: Missing
0: the free throws.
1: Yes, sure.
0: Right? And once they lost game one when he missed four straight free throws, the series was over.
1: Yeah.
0: I don't even know what Shaq's numbers were in that series.
1: Exactly.
0: But I blame the series on Nick Anderson. I don't blame it on Shaq.
1: So who would you blame it in on this one right now? Just right now, if it held up
0: in
1: that they lost. If they lost
0: the series?
1: Yeah.
0: I blame Mitch Johnson for
1: the coach.
0: For some of it. Yeah. Monty and I talked about this yesterday. Again, I don't think that they're prepared in late game situations.
1: That's what you said. Yeah.
0: And I think that it obviously showed in game two. I think it was a reason for the turnover that they had with Castle and Victor Wembanyama. But mm-hmm. I also understand that Wembanyama, because of the crown that he is now bearing and carrying, that it may have been 50-50, but he's going to bear most of it. And I put it on Mitch Johnson for not having the opportunity to set forth an opportunity to have a plan when it comes down to the final seconds.
1: Yeah.
0: They still would rather just get the defense off base. And I don't know any great teams in the NBA that would do that. Like Golden State was calling a timeout to get the ball in Steph Curry's hand. And the Rockets or whatever team Kevin Durant's on, they're calling timeout to figure out a way to get the ball in his hands.
1: Right.
0: And the Spurs are saying, let's just run it up and hopefully they're caught off guard. Like that's right.
1: You make it sound bad, Dan. You make it sound bad.
0: Because it is. It sounds on the surface that it's great.
1: Yes.
0: Do you want Justin Champagne taking all of your last second shots?
1: Not all of them.
0: No.
1: But
0: no,
1: the first game when he had six threes, we did.
0: You know, but I'm just saying, like, that's in the, so that's where it falls. So there's a lot of responsibility with that crown as we're sitting here now. Now a three-way tie. Charlie Hull dropped a shot in the par four ninth, so she's a shot back. We're situated here at Riviera Country Club between the first and second fairways. Play's done on one and two, but we got a prime spot, so we'll be telling you what's happening at the U.S. Women's Open. Monty's going to be keeping you up to date with all of the scores and stuff. We've got Adam Kaplan joining us next hour as well to talk about the busy, busy week in the National Football League. Our friend Jill Painter-Lopez is going to stop by here at the Media Center, talk a little golf as this heads down the stretch. Plus, I do have an easy as 1, 2, 3, 4.
1: You got one?
0: We're going to try to get it into the last segment. Plus, Carry On is here. We are live from the U.S. Women's Open. Final round play. And what a leaderboard we've got here at Riviera Country Club. Hit Carry Up at Carry 25 Roads. You can find me at Dan Beyer on Fox. Coming up next, while Wemby's getting all the blame, there's one person on the Knicks that isn't getting enough praise. Carrie tells you who that is next here on Fox Sports Sunday.
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0: Live from the U.S. Women's Open Championship, it is Fox Sports Sunday. I'm Dan Beyer. He is the two-time All-Pro, Carrie Rhodes, as the leaders are finishing up the front nine here at Riviera. Monty will have an update, but I can tell you this, that Charlie Hull has gotten back into that tie for the lead with a birdie on the par 4 10th. It's a leaderboard that includes Nelly Korda tied at 7-under with Charlie Hull. Again, Monty giving us the updates in about 8 minutes or so for what's going on this day. You know what else today is?
1: What's today,
0: Dan? Sam, do you know what today is? Sam, Iowa Sam at the our technical director.
4: What
0: do you know what today is?
4: What is today besides Sunday and the Women's U.S. Open?
0: I don't want you to answer because I think Bo could get this right.
1: Bo knows what it is.
0: Yeah, Bo knows.
1: Bo knows. Bo always knows.
4: Oh, wait.
0: 6-7. Yes, yes,
4: yes. Look at the date. I looked at it.
1: No, I definitely didn't know that one.
0: Yeah, oh, yeah, you didn't. I told my wife yesterday, I go, you know what?
4: Monsi's doing the L for loser sign at me right now.
0: Oh, really? You know what I'm doing? I'm doing the tossing up the arms.
1: Yeah, he's doing it right now, guys.
0: 6-7. Monsi's just mad because they just dropped off Coronas here in the media center.
1: Yes.
0: Because Janet Lin aced the par 3 sixth hole earlier today. Yep. And it's 6-7. Yeah, there.
1: They're back. Yeah. They're excited about it, Dan.
0: They got three Coronas in them. That's
1: oh, they
0: why.
1: Got the three yeah. Coronas. Oh, yeah. Okay.
22: That's just
1: why.
22: Like water. So I had that yesterday. My Corona.
0: Monty would have kept it professional, but they have Coronas, and we're going to keep it professional as well. We
1: are not you saw my face.
0: Yeah. We are not going to partake, but Janet Lin had an ace on the par 3 sixth hole today.
1: Yep.
0: That means you got to buy drinks for everyone, so she brought in some Coronas for
1: she
0: us.
1: Did.
0: I just threw it up on Twitter. Carrie, you threw something up on social media today that you weren't supposed to.
1: I threw up that badge really quickly. And, got scolded.
0: So,
1: got scolded.
0: So just to recap, as I'm trying to bring Carrie and Monty into the world of golf, yesterday they told us to shut up because we were being too loud. And then today, Carrie's putting his badge on social media, and we had to then immediately take it down because that is a no-no.
1: See, I didn't know, but see, that's the thing. Like you bring me to an event, Dan. You got to teach me the etiquette. I learned the etiquette really quickly. Yeah. I won't do it again. You know, I'm a good boy.
0: That's good. And if you understand why I'm maybe talking in, you know, dulcet tones, it was because of our scolding yesterday.
1: Gotcha.
0: We were just having a good time with the four other people that were in the media center at the time. But anyway, moving on. Victor Wembanyama's been getting his, I don't want to say, examination. Maybe that's a better way to put it. But there have been critics of Victor Wembanyama in this series. Jalen Brunson hasn't been great. Carl Anthony Towns has been.
1: Yes.
0: But with all of the factors, the big names in this series, you think that there is one name that isn't getting the credit they deserve?
1: Yes. Outside of the players who are getting it done on the court, obviously there's, you can pick quite a few in this series. I think Mikal Bridges has played well. I think, obviously Kat's been the best player on the floor. And, you know, you had Champagne game one to play well, but I want to give credit to the guy that's orchestrated this whole thing for the Knicks, and that's Mike Brown, the head coach. I think he's done an excellent job, and I think, you know, obviously his time in other winning situations, I think even, you know, as, you know, he moved on to Sacramento after Golden State, but just having that taste of Golden State and knowing how to manage rosters and manage egos and put people in the right positions. Then, you know, you bring in the KD with him while he's there, and you have to manage all these things. And he's a big part of that, you know. And so for him to step into New York and knowing that it's championship or failure with this team has been to the Eastern Conference Finals for a while, and they've been in the mix, and they've been competitive and good. And you come in there, and you get that to – and you bring that to fruition. And the way he's speaking about this team and how – it's not about ego. It's about putting these guys in the best positions to win and listening to your players. He's been a breath of fresh air for me, looking at a head coach and the way that he's talking about this group.
0: As I was mowing down the mashed potatoes and media dining today at the U.S. Women's Open, you were waxing poetically about what he said about Carl Anthony Towns.
1: Yes.
0: In a press conference after their game two win, another great win by Cat. This is what Mike Brown had to say and what Carey was fawning over.
2: I come in with a plan. Maybe the plan doesn't work. Who adjusts, him or me? Me. I adjust. The adjustment's not enough. You know, every once in a while, we're not on the same page. We talk about it. We talk about it. I adjust again. A little bit better. He's feeling good. We talk about it. We talk. You know, maybe we take a couple of steps backwards because what I did, he doesn't like, which is fine. It's my job as a coach to fit whatever scheme work we have on both sides of the floor to all of our players. And if you're a great player, I got to make a little bit more adjustments, or I got to give a little bit more than you do.
0: Okay, just to clarify, he said shift.
1: Yeah, I don't want anybody to think. I heard that myself.
0: Yeah, I don't think want anybody to think that we gave Coronas to Iowa Sam. He said shift. S-H-I-F-T in that. But I joke, but it's a very poignant saying, and you want to talk about leadership.
1: Yes.
0: Leadership isn't having everybody follow you. That's leadership right there.
1: That's leadership, Dan. That's taking responsibility for this program and this organization, because you are the head of the organization. You're the head of the snake. And when things don't work out, it's very easy to place it on the player, right? Carl Anthony Towns this year, it went through so much about, oh, he's not scoring enough. And then now his defense is really bad in this time of the year. And now he's the best player on the floor at this point. But all of that culminated from the adversity that they faced early on, because when adversity comes, you actually have to talk about it, and you have to, you know, whoever's going through that rough patch together, if you're able to talk those things out, most of the time you want what's best for the team. And I think star players want that as well. But you put them in a category where they can't be touched or can't be coached the same way. So I think it's a little bit of both. I think Carl Anthony Towns' ability to be coached hard as well has been a positive.
0: I also think that Carl Anthony Towns' resume as a player showed that he could be that player.
1: Mm-hmm.
0: When you think of early on in his career, I remember having debates with people on, and this is pre-Anthony Davis being heard of, like, who would you take, AD, or would you take Carl Anthony Towns?
1: Yeah.
0: Both Kentucky guys, mm-hmm. you know, both number one overall picks. Mm-hmm. And I think it was after Cat's rookie year, I was having the discussion with people, and I'm like, yeah, I'd take Cat over Anthony Davis. And I think if you were to look at their careers, even with the injuries that Davis has had, I think that you would side with what Davis has accomplished. But Mike Brown knew that that player was somewhere in Carl Anthony Towns.
1: Yeah.
0: And for whatever reason, it was there in Minnesota, and then it wasn't. Whether it's Jimmy Butler, whether it's whoever, or Anthony Edwards coming in and being the guy, you know, for whatever reasons. I mean, we've seen Cat put up 50. You know,
1: easy.
0: Like, right?
1: Yes.
0: So, like we've seen that. So then when he goes to New York, and this is the part that I think is amazing about that, is Mike Brown not falling victim to the, well, this is what happened to him in Minnesota.
1: Yes.
0: This is the real Cat. This is who he is now. It's Mike Brown understanding, okay, I'm the one, as the coach, having to adjust and adjust. Shift, shift, shift, meet, shift, meet again, mm-hmm. talk it over, meet again, where I think that other coaches, to your credit in pointing out Mike Brown, have just said, all right,
1: my way or the highway.
0: Yeah. Yeah, we're doing it my way, or, all right, this is who he is. We'll focus on something else.
1: And that part, too, Dan, that's a great point, that this is who he is. I don't think any player is just who he is or who he has been, because the evolution of sport is to evolve. The game evolves. You get a new coach, that system changes. So if you have a guy that's played a certain way before, that's just who he was at that point in time. You can take, I mean, Michael Jordan, the greatest of all time, what was he before? He was just known as a scorer, a guy that can give you 40, and he's probably going to lead the league in scoring at 39 points per game, and you're not going to win. He had to evolve. Like, Phil Jackson comes in, Tex Winter, they bring in the triangle. That's different for him. So he has to adjust. And obviously, there has to be a conversation there, because that's Jordan. So Phil just says, we're running the triangle, Jordan. Nothing you can do about it. How do you think that's going to go over? It's not going to go over well. So good coaches, good leaders, being able to come in, bring a system, but also tell that player why this system is going to fit all of us, and that's a big deal.
0: There is also some reality of it. Maybe Mike Brown understands it, but there's a risk in taking that. Is in the NBA, it's 100 times easier to get rid of that coach than it is the player.
1: Yes, it is.
0: Right?
1: Yes.
0: So if it's not working out with Carl Anthony Towns, it's not like Mike Brown's got a ton of time to sit there and think that sure. They're going to choose him over Carl Anthony Towns, considering that the trade that they made. But
1: yeah,
0: it actually makes me wonder, and you bring that up in the way that Cat has been playing Minnesota now, like with what they've built, and would you want Carl Anthony Towns?
1: Yes.
0: Yeah. Right.
1: Yes.
0: Julius Randle was the easiest, pick at player that you had in the playoffs, and Anthony Edwards was hurt, but hindsight's now 2020.
1: Oh man, say, Dan, you can't just move on from players all the time. You got to actually put them in positions to get better themselves. And so I think that's what a lot of coaches have a big problem with doing.
0: All right, let's jump over to the news desk. Monty Bolaños is here to give us the latest. At Riviera yesterday, we closed this place down. Carrie, she's back up at it at the news desk today. What's going on, Monty?
22: What's up, guys? I'm going to give you the update at the U.S. Women's Open, but you tell me if I'm wrong because you're there. So you have the latest update, but on our end, it is showing me a four-way tie at the top of the leaderboard. Nelly Korda in this four-way tie along Se-young Kim, Inji Chun, and Charlie Hull. They are all 7 under par overall, but Nelly Korda, she is 1 under through 8 holes on this final round. When it comes to the Memorial for the men's golf tournament, Wyndham Clark in the lead in a four-way tie alongside JT Poston, Ryan Gerard, and Sam Burns. They are 11 under par overall. Rory McIlroy and Scottie Scheffler, they are done for the day, and they both ended 4 under par. When it comes to Major League Baseball, a lot of games have wrapped up, but right now it's the Dodgers and the Angels, and the Angels are up 4-1 top of the 5th inning. The Diamondbacks lead the Nationals at home 5-1 top of the 8th. Brewers over the Rockies in Colorado, 8-3 bottom of the 8th. All Mets so far against the Padres, they're up 4-0 in San Diego, bottom of the 5th inning. While the Yankees outscored the Red Sox 6-1, Jazz Chisholm Jr. with a 3-run shot. The Braves were down and came back to defeat the Pirates 3-2 and complete the sweep. It was Michael Harris who hit a 3-RBI double to take the lead. Rangers shut out the Guardians 10-0 behind Jacob deGrom, who only gave up 3 hits over 6 innings. And the Blue Jays came back to defeat the Orioles 6-4. In tennis, you mentioned it earlier, Dan, but Alexander Zverev has won his first career major title at the French Open, the first German man to win the French Open in 89 years. No Stanley Cup final, no NBA final, but game 3 of the NBA finals tomorrow from Madison Square Garden. Because President Trump is set to attend, all of the watch parties have been canceled outside of Madison Square Garden. So you apparently there's going to be hard closures, according to CBSNews.com, hard closures all around Madison Square Garden. And the only way you're going to be able to access, even like no pedestrian, no nothing, the only way you're going to be able to get close is if you have a ticket to the game.
0: Wow.
22: So that doesn't sound
1: moving like a boss. That sounds like a mess.
0: Again, the finals they haven't been about Kat or Jalen Brunson or Mike Brown or the Knicks. It's been about the Knicks fans.
1: Yes. Mm-hmm.
0: It's completely taken over. The ticket prices, it's all anybody wants to talk about. Now they can't even hang out because the
22: now they can't even hang out. And you know what? If he doesn't show up, all those Knicks fans are going to be deprived of the experience. If he didn't even show up. I'm not saying. I just think there's a possibility he doesn't end up going, right? He's the president of the United States. But
0: maybe he's going to pull a George Santos and then not show up. Santos, you know,
4: he'll bet on himself.
0: He bet on himself not going to the State of the Union with this. Yeah. Yeah. And then he sent out a tweet like, can't wait to be there. So all the prediction markets changed.
1: Oh, my God.
0: So maybe that's what Trump's doing. Like, I'll be there.
1: Trump, no. If he says he's going to be there, he's going to be there.
0: Let's put $100 million on me not showing up. Oh. By the way, Monty, Charlie Hull, birdie on the par 5 11th hole.
22: She's taking the lead.
0: She is taking the lead. All right. The under par. Monty and I basically kind of stayed local yesterday when we were here at Riviera. Mm-hmm. Today, Monty, I took Carrie on a walk around. So we made it to the other end. We just did a loop.
1: Yes.
0: We did a loop around. And as we were walking, we were watching the par 4 fifth hole. And Hung Ju Yu hit it in the rough. Her second shot then went on the side of the hill in the rough. In the rough on the side of the hill.
1: Yep.
0: Swung once, missed it. That counted as a stroke. Swung again. Ball Miss. Moved about 6 inches. She had to take it on playable. Took an 8. Yes. Knocked her out of contention.
1: Yeah, it was bad. I actually felt bad for her in that moment.
0: You did.
22: Oh, no, that sounds rough. That sounds rough.
0: But again, we did a rules of golf quiz yesterday. And if you attend to swing at it, you don't hit it. Her club went right under the ball. Nothing moved whatsoever. Mm-hmm. Counts as a stroke.
1: Oh, man.
0: It happens. Don't worry. You're going to get more of Monty next. According to Monty is here. She's got some other stuff to do, but she'll be back with her hot takes of the week.
4: Mm-hmm.
0: Kerry Rhodes and myself are live at the U.S. Women's Open Championship at Riviera Country Club in Pacific Palisades, California, taking in this final round where Charlie Hull does have the lead, a one-shot lead over a group at 7-under par that includes world number one, Nelly Korda. But Korda is playing the par 4 10th that's playing short today, and she has the par 5 11th coming up as well. Hit Kerry up at Kerry 25 Rhodes. You can find me at Dan Beyer on Fox hanging out on this Sunday afternoon. Want to let you know, the iHeartRadio app, you can stream us wherever you happen to be. 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
0: I played this, of course, a month ago, and the caddy says to me on the tee, just don't go right. My ball went so right, and I was in a bunker that probably no one is in, but you're just dead to rights. You're in jail at that point. I ended up having a remember the contest for the hat and the guess the score?
1: Yes.
0: One of the holes was the 10th hole here, where I scored a 6 on the par 4 10th hole.
1: But, yeah. And you say you have a natural right-to-left swing. Is that correct?
0: A draw. Yeah, a draw that can be a hook at times, hooks, but it is more. See, here's the deal with golf. All my life growing up, and I'm going to be 50 next year, I was told, got to hit a draw in golf. Got to hit a draw in golf. 5 years ago, I started to hit a draw, and everybody's like, no, don't hit a draw. So it only took me, 35, 40 years to hit the stupid thing. And right. I finally was able to do it, and I was like, no, play a fade. It's much more control. You can still hit it as far. Story of my life. Also, story of my life, on my dessert tray, a portion of mashed potatoes. The mashed potatoes at the media dining at the U.S. Women's Open Championship today, off the charts. So kudos to the mashed potatoes. Very, very good.
1: Yes, they are really good. He told me about it, and I delayed the process. I delayed my gluttony, but then I went back right before we got on the air, and I grabbed some potatoes.
0: Did
1: and they
0: you?
1: Were really good. Yes, you didn't even
0: you
1: know.
0: Did, you
1: I
0: didn't
1: snuck,
0: eat in front
1: I
0: of
1: snuck,
0: me.
1: Yeah, I snuck them in. You would never know unless I told you now, Dan.
0: Well, I'll tell you what. Monty Bolaños, we missed most of the meals yesterday, so we were just here snacking. She's here right now with According to Monty.
11: Crazy.
21: And now, it's time for...
11: Absolutely. It's not going to be pretty.
21: According to Monty.
11: I love it.
0: Did Sam get some of the Coronas that Janet Lynn left here at the... What's going on? Monty,
4: he's
0: what's
4: got
0: going
4: some
0: on
4: sausage
0: with our guy
4: fingers
0: Sam?
4: Back here. It's all good.
0: He's got some.
22: I'm telling you, it's water anyway, you guys. Just have the Corona. Oh. Add a little salt to the rim. It's water anyway. You're fine.
4: I've not had any alcohol, I swear. Just have some sausage fingers around the board here.
0: I am, by the way, driving again today. So I am the chauffeur. Chauffeur.
22: Great. You have a Corona, you'll be 0.001.
0: Not with my tolerance.
22: Yeah, that's more of how bad a Corona is. That's what I'm telling you.
0: Okay. All right. Well, let's get to it. I don't want to take up any more of your time. It's time for
21: According to Monse.
0: You have to give credit where credit is due.
2: Yes, you do. So this past week, I was impressed by a group of people that I don't get impressed by very often. And I'm talking about Phillies fans. Yes, Philadelphia fans are, they're never in the story for something good, right? They're always in the story for something bad. But this past week, the Phillies, the baseball team, Christopher Sanchez was on a ridiculous streak, a ridiculous scoreless streak. In fact, no other left-hander in baseball history has pitched a longer scoreless streak than Christopher Sanchez. It came to an end just a few days ago against the San Diego Padres. And the Philly faithful really impressed me. If you haven't seen this video, it is so awesome. The Padres scored. I even think maybe they took the lead in that moment. It was a low-scoring game, and the Phillies ended up winning. But in that moment, it's over, and all of the Philly fans stood up and gave Christopher Sanchez a standing ovation that lasted over a minute. He had to step off the mound because he couldn't pitch because they wouldn't stop. He stepped off the mound and smiled, like had a moment to himself, acknowledged the fans. And sometimes I feel like we focus so much on championships and the big picture of winning. Yes, we want that. But sometimes you really do have to live in the moment. And what Christopher Sanchez did was so awesome, and the Philly fans were there to tell him that, and it was he's never gonna forget that. And it's when he cracked the smile, it was such a sweet moment. So good job, Philly fans. I gotta give you credit where credit is due.
21: According to Monse.
1: Well, Stephen, Stephen A. Smith may have a career in comedy.
2: Yo.
1: And I think Sam, too.
2: Sam, too. No, for sure. Y'all, I didn't know Stephen A. Smith had jokes. I had no idea. He, this week, not long ago, just a few days ago, on one of the shows that he's a part of that I don't watch, he said that he likes standing in the tunnel at Knicks games. That's what he likes to do because you know why? Because he's a popular dude. So it's difficult to sit in the stands. When we talk about the Knicks, all we talk about is the celebrities that show up at these games. I'm confused if Stephen A. Smith thinks he's an NBA player, or does he think he's bigger than Taylor Swift? Because Taylor Swift's at courtside at a Knicks-Cavs game with Travis Kelce. Kylie Jenner goes to how many Knicks games? Nobody bothers them. Timothy Chalamet, probably one of the biggest movie stars right now. Like, yep. I don't understand how he said that with a straight face, because I had to watch the video. I was like, there's no way. But he literally said that he can't sit in the stands. And you ain't gotta lie, Stephen A. We know why you can't sit in the stands. We know why. It's because you like to play solitaire and you don't want us to catch you doing that. Ain't gotta lie, but it is funny. You may have a career in comedy once all of this is over, because you've got jokes, my guy. You can sit wherever you want. People don't want to talk to you. Trust me.
0: We walked around this course today, and we actually bumped into a friend of mine, a guy who used to work at Fox Sports Radio years ago, and I introduced him to Kerry, and then as we were talking at one point, I said, you know, Kerry played for the Jets and Cardinals. My buddy's like, yeah, I know, and I'm like, so Kerry, like, played it very, very quiet, and people were looking at him there, you know, like, as we're walking around. Stephen A. Smith loves it when you're there. He's in the tunnel because everybody above the tunnel is like, hey, Stephen A.,
2: right.
0: Like, if you're sitting courtside, he loves that
1: Dan,
0: stuff.
1: The,
0: I would, too.
1: It's the worst. Relax.
2: Main,
1: you're not that special, Stephen
2: main
1: A.
2: character syndrome. Like, yes, get over yourself.
21: According to Monse.
12: All right, well, I don't know why I have to read this one, but we have to stop being so creepy.
2: Yeah, we as people, as a population, let me tell you guys.
0: Poor Bo.
2: So, sorry, it's just, I mentioned that Taylor Swift was at a Cavs-Knicks game, guys, and then today the story came out that chair that she sat on is being auctioned.
0: Oh.
2: Why are we doing this, you guys? I love Taylor Swift. I love her so much, but there is a point where it gets creepy. It is just a folding chair with the Cavs symbol on it. If anyone bets on this, and there are, it's going for an auction and there are bets on it, y'all are idiots. You all are idiots. For all you know, you're getting a chair that nobody sat in.
0: Exactly.
2: A chair that's brand new, actually. They just took it out of the plastic. You think the Cavs don't want that Taylor Swift chair? They're also auctioning off Ben Stiller's chair. Like, what are we doing, you guys? There is a point where it gets a little bit creepy, and this is one of them. I know that Taylor Swift is huge. We don't need to auction everything she touches. We really don't need to do that. We're okay. We're going to survive without it. Let her just make music. We got to stop being creepy. Don't buy it for a dollar. Don't buy it for 25 cents. Refuse to buy it.
0: What do you want to get? What, 25? 25?
2: Exactly. No.
0: Who's like, sitting down over here with a big old chair?
2: It's so stupid.
1: Good job, Dan.
2: God, we got to stop being creepy.
0: Here's the thing. If you actually got the chair, would you sit in it or would you not sit in it? You know, when someone's like, I'm never going to wash my hand. Right. When you shook the hand of like your favorite athlete, would you sit in the chair Taylor Swift sat in, or would you leave it be Swift-ized?
1: Dan, this is why I stay home. All right? Yeah. I don't want to deal with any of this. I don't even want to hear about this.
22: Carrie, we're going to auction the chair you're sitting on.
1: No. I'm not even putting myself in that situation. I'm just saying, like, this stuff goes on.
0: Sold the carry roll. $25,000.
22: No.
0: Great, according to Monty today.
1: Oh, my God.
0: And apologies to Bo for having to read the creepy statements.
1: Yeah. Bo? Is there any sustenance to that, Bo?
12: No.
0: He's Kerry Rhodes. I'm Dan Beyer. The U.S. Women's Open's coming down to the wire. We'll have it next live from Riviera here on Fox. We are Fox Sports!
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5: Golf at the Memorial. There will be a playoff between JT Poston and Ryan Gerard that is starting soon. At the U.S. Women's Open, Angie Chun is currently in the lead at 8-under par overall. Charlie Hull and Nelly Korda are currently one shot back. In Major League Baseball, the Mets have extended their lead over the Padres in San Diego. They are up 6-2. It's the bottom of the sixth inning. The Angels have extended their lead over the Dodgers. They're up 6-1, bottom of the fifth inning. The Yankees and the Red Sox were tied, but Yankees pulled away. Josh Chisholm Jr. with a home run gave the Yankees the lead in the Bronx. 6-1 was the final score. Phillies outscored the White Sox at home 9-5. Braves edged the Pirates 3-2. The Blue Jays were down, came back to beat the Orioles 6-4. And the Tigers came back to beat the Mariners at home 5-4. I'm Ansi Bolaños.
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7: Magnificent leaderboard here, magnificent conditions. If you're watching on NBC and listening to us, it's just a beautiful day in Southern California and a beautiful day for golf. Right now, Injun Chung has the lead at 9-under par here at the Women's Open. Charlie Hull is currently a shot back, or excuse me, two shots back, as is Nelly Korda. So Chung hitting the par 5, 11th, and making birdie to get it to 9-under. Korda has an opportunity to maybe birdie 11 as well, where then she would get within one, but maybe now we're starting to see a little bit of separation. And Ji Chung has already won the U.S. Open before, so she is looking for another title, another major championship. Mm-hmm. But right now, a two-shot lead. Just some of the things that we're talking about on a weekend that doesn't have any basketball.
8: Right.
7: No game three until tomorrow night.
8: Yeah, I mean, what I've learned so far, just being out here and just, you know, seeing these women compete, it's so minute. You know what I mean? Some of these pars and some of these holes, it seems relatively easy. And then you look at it, even just from the side, you're looking at like from that side profile, and you see the way the grass or the green goes up a little bit, it goes down a little bit, goes to the right. It's just very scientific when it comes to some of these approaches. And so gets into your head. But again, these women are a world class at what they do. And they do make it look easy at times, but it's a hard thing to do.
7: Chung is a three-time major champion to go along with her U.S. Open win that she had in 2015, mm-hmm. so she knows how to close things out. We will keep you updated of what is happening here. I do want to make a note of this. The first time I ever took my wife to a golf tournament was here at Riviera.
8: Okay.
7: And it was what is known as the Genesis Invitational, the tour stop that they have here year after year. And where you walk in, you cross the first fairway, and we went immediately to the 10th hole because that's the short par four where today they were able to drive or almost drive, and the pros do it every year on the PGA Tour. The point that I'm making is this, is the first shot my wife ever saw was almost a hole-in-one on a par four where the odds are ridiculously long. We're talking about a par four here where very few times are holes set up to be drivable where you would get an ace, and someone put it about a foot away from the hole. And it was very difficult for me then to explain to my wife how difficult this game was when someone just put it within about a foot from 300 yards away.
9: Right.
7: But that was the first time. And it reminds me because Carrie and I were walking the grounds here prior to our show here on Fox Sports Radio. And we got to the 11th hole and we watched a couple of players. And one of the players is an amateur by the name of Kiara Romero. Mm-hmm. She's going to be on the Curtis Cup team that competes next week at Bel Air Country Club for the United States. And she was at 100 par at the time, and the lead was 7 under. And what did you say to me? You said, maybe a little bit, you know, far back, but, you know, we'll see what she does.
9: Yeah.
7: She's got it to 3 under. She's now tied for 8th. Now, she's probably going to run out of holes here, and she's not going to be able to catch anybody, especially if it's at 9 under, even stays at 7 under. But to the point of, I've always learned to just be open-minded to everything. Now, at the time, I didn't think there was really much of a chance and that someone would be able to make a run, but what do you know? Here it is. So, Kerry Rhodes, congratulations. You called it. Kiara Romero is going to be a top 10.
8: You know I like that, Dan. If you say I called it now. You know I like that.
7: And he'll tell me about it later. All right. Monty and I talked a bit about it yesterday when we were here at Riviera and we were talking about the NBA Finals. Knicks being America's team. Are you buying into the Knicks being America's team?
8: You know what? I have no choice, so I'm going to say yes because I find it very interesting. We talked about it. Like, I was thinking this when I came here today. How many Knicks fans have been this vocal? Obviously, they haven't had a chance to on this level, but on an everyday normal NBA season, like last year, they were a really good team. They made it to the Eastern Conference Finals, correct? And how much did we talk about them?
7: Not a lot.
8: You know what I mean? And so, like, now they took the step to the finals. But it seems like everything on my timeline, on Twitter, the people that I talk to through messaging, whatever it is, it's all about the Knicks. So it made me think, are these closeted fans coming out of the woodworks now because they're in the finals? Or is it just because the algorithm, we don't see Knicks stuff as often?
7: Right.
8: For me, I beg that question. I want to ask that question to you. Do you feel that a lot of America wants the Knicks to win right now?
7: You know what I said a couple of weeks ago.
9: Yeah.
7: And Kerry's bringing this up. A couple of weeks ago, I said that I think that the coasts, the East Coast, and maybe because we're in Los Angeles, the West Coast, are wrapped up into the Knicks in this run.
9: Right.
7: Not that California's going crazy for the Knicks, but it is a more popular story. I felt in the Midwest, in the upper Midwest, not take Texas out of it, Oklahoma out of it because of the Thunder and Spurs, but, you know, my home state of Wisconsin, Illinois, Indiana, Michigan, Ohio, I'm thinking maybe not as big of a deal. I went to a golf trip in Michigan last week.
9: Mm-hmm.
7: I had to tell them that the Western Conference Finals were on. That can we turn on the game on TNT?
8: Yeah.
7: So that would tell you that, you know, and this is at a golf course where it's 99% dudes sitting around a bar having a good time after a round of golf, and no one was locked in and paying attention.
8: Wow.
7: But I've got a very strong friend group, and one of my friends in the friend group, the guy is super smart, and I feel he always has a great sense of reality.
9: Mm-hmm.
7: And whatever his reality is probably what it is around. And I texted him. I said, are you in the Knicks Spurs? This guy does not care about the NBA at all. He cares about, like, when the Bucks would make a run.
8: Of course.
7: But otherwise, if they're not, does not care. It's more into, you know, college basketball and that sort of thing. He texted me. I said, are you interested in these finals? He says, not enough to watch an entire game, but this might be the first finals in a very long time where I don't mind either team. I like Wemby, and I think the Knicks fans have suffered enough. Now, if the Knicks win it, then I want them to go another half century or they'll be insufferable. But to the point,
8: yes,
7: I feel I was wrong since my buddy's like, you know what? I'm not sitting down and watching the entire game.
9: But this storyline seems to be captivating from both sides.
8: And that's the, I agree with that, Dan. I think it is both sides, right? There's this air of, you know, the Spurs shouldn't be here, but they're here. So that's kind of, that's rootable. Like, you can root for that in theory. I think even people that don't care about sports or care about that particular team, a team that overcame something or achieved something early, like, that's an interest, right? Then you think about the Knicks. And I think me and Monsi talked about this, but this is one of the most likable teams that I've seen in a long time, from top to bottom. Like, if you think about that Knicks roster, is there anybody on that team that you wouldn't root for? Or even when they were on different teams, like, I think Alvarado would be somebody that would stick out. Like, he's a little pest type of situation, but I'm rooting for him as well. Like, is there anybody you wouldn't root for in the series?
9: To answer your question, yeah. No.
8: Right.
9: It's so bad that Brianna Muro, who works for us at Fox Sports Radio,
8: yeah.
9: is a Suns fan, and she's wearing a Mikal Bridges Knicks shirt.
8: Is she?
9: Because Mikal Bridges is so well-liked by everyone.
8: Exactly.
9: And then you look at Brunson's story. You look at Kat's story of the up and down. You even look yeah. at someone like Landry Shamet.
8: Yes.
9: Who I think has played on every NBA team. Yeah. I think some that don't even exist anymore. But, I mean, then Shamet comes in and plays a huge role. I think you're right. And Grant

0: sport. So in a way, like, I feel like their fan base is kind of overshadowing the actual team.
1: Mm-hmm.
0: But you're right in terms of the Knicks being likable. I also wonder two things. Do you think us not getting like a glimpse of Victor Wembanyama in college and playing in high school or being like the phenom that LeBron was? Like, I feel like when LeBron entered the NBA, that there was enough exposure of him that we had seen him. Zion even more so because it was high school, then college, we were exposed to him. Do you think that there is still a curiosity factor of Wemby? Is he maybe there's a curiosity factor because he's 7'4" and the alien that he is?
2: Yeah.
0: But I feel like there's this curiosity factor of people wanting to watch because we weren't watching him in high school. We weren't watching him play a season in college.
2: Yeah.
0: I feel that that's a part of it as well.
2: Yeah, it's the unknown, right? That unknown factor where obviously he's a Frenchman. He's not even from our grounds, and so we hadn't had a clear view of him until recently. Even now, even when he was in the past 2 years, we didn't watch him a lot.
0: Like, and he missed the end of last year with a blood clot.
2: Exactly. Yeah. He didn't play a lot. So we haven't seen much of him even on the court. And so there's this air of, like, this mysterious nature of who he is. Obviously, he's super tall, and so we see that. But then he's interesting, too. You hear all these stories about him in New York City playing chess in the park and, like, at games, he's not playing games. He's reading books. And so, like, it's his mystique is already getting to a point of, like, what is he going to do next?
0: Mm-hmm.
2: And so we're getting to see this in real time as it plays out. And then to make it to this stage and to see how much he cares about it. And it doesn't feel inauthentic. Like, it feels like it's real. So that air of mysterious vibe, that nature of what he is and what he represents, getting that moniker, the alien, it even resides past the height in the basketball. It's because there's these other things that he does that's not normal from the normal athlete as well.
0: We've seen guys actually taller, right? Like we've seen, like, George Mirosan, Manu Bol.
2: But
0: we've seen guys who actually are taller than Wemby.
2: Yes.
0: So it's not that, but it is the things that he's doing that we haven't seen before, which is, you know, LeBron 25 years ago of someone that size doing the things that he was doing as well. Do you think, speaking of LeBron, that this is Wemby's 07 NBA Finals that, like, LeBron had with the Cavaliers against the Spurs?
2: Against the Spurs, yeah. I mean, I know that's the parallel right now. I don't think it's that accurate. I don't think it's that, like, lock and step, because this Spurs team is better than that Cavs team was as well.
0: Yeah,
2: like that,
0: a lot better.
2: It was not even a comparison.
0: Yeah. It's interesting, but I think people use it to say the lumps that he's going to take.
2: For sure.
0: You know, or that this is the learning experience. He's Kerry Rhodes. I'm Dan Beyer. Be sure to subscribe to the Fox Sports Radio YouTube channel. Just search Fox Sports Radio on YouTube, and you'll see our best videos from all of our shows. And don't stop there. Hit that thumbs up icon and comment away. Let us know whose takes you like and even whose takes you don't like. Just search Fox Sports Radio on YouTube and subscribe. So, Injie Chung just bogeyed the par 4 12th hole, so she drops to 8 under par. That means that Charlie Hull and Nelly Korda are one shot back. Korda unable to take advantage of the par 5. She had to settle for a par. Hit it into the bunker on her second shot. I hit into that same bunker here. It was on my third shot, and then it took me a fourth, a fifth, and a sixth to get out of it. But she got out of it, missed the putt, had to settle for a par, so she is still one shot back, as is Charlie Hull, who I mentioned, who is playing from the bunker on the par 3 14th hole. Again, starting to get down to the nitty gritty.
2: Dan, didn't we see Korda warm up when we came out? That's what it was, right?
0: Yep, that is exactly who it was. And that's when then you deleted the picture of your credential. Almost got us kicked out before her round even started today. Just kidding. He is Kerry Rhodes. I'm Dan Beyer. It's been a crazy week in the NBA. It's been a great week in golf for us here at Riviera. But I don't know if it's matched what happened in the NFL. My goodness, Adam Kaplan, our NFL insider, recaps the week that was. A crazy week next. He's Kerry, I'm Dan. This is Fox Sports Sunday.
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0: Sunday. I'm Dan Byer. He's Kerry Robes, the All-Pro. We are broadcasting live from Riviera Country Club as the final round of the U.S. Women's Open is taking place. And not too far away, Charlie Hull just missed a putt on the par 3 14th. Again, one of the more popular players of the game. So she's dropped the two back of the lead. However, Inji Chung is having a tough time of it. Dropped a shot on the previous hole, then drove on the next hole into the rough. Her second shot stayed into the rough, so she could drop another shot, which could open the door for Nelly Korda, who's on the green. It looks like she's going to have a birdie putt on the par for 12th hole. May not be a makeable putt, but at least it's a putt. And as other players are starting to maybe fall back a little bit, if you can steady the course and keep going. Minus seven may win it for you here.
1: Dan, you attribute this to nerves right now.
0: Absolutely.
1: Is it?
0: 1,000,000%. This is it. This is the back nine of a major. And this is with people with major championships already dealing with this sort of pressure. So there's nothing like it. You know it as a football player.
1: Yeah.
0: Adam Kaplan knows pressure like no other. Those deadlines to get those pieces in, that and so much more. He's our Fox Sports Radio NFL insider. You hear him on the Inside the Birds podcast and Sports Grid and all of that. Adam, first of all, happy Sunday. How are you?
2: I'm fine, my friend. So how was your vacation? How was your golf, more importantly?
0: You know what? We had a great time.
2: I need to know.
0: I was in northern Michigan last week and ended up playing. We played so much golf, I forgot how many rounds we played. I was telling people we played four, and then I realized we played five rounds plus other rounds of like short courses and stuff like that. But it was it was 4 days of it. I was better at the end of the trip than I was at the beginning. So I'll take that.
1: You'll take it.
0: Yes.
2: Because sometimes I like that.
0: It goes the other way around, but had a great time and can't wait to do it again. My wife can't wait for me to do it again, so I'm out of the house for another 5 or 6
2: get
0: days.
2: Out of the house,
0: Yeah, that's why she's like, why don't you go to the U.S. Women's Open? Yeah, just get out of here and leave. No, but it's been a crazy week in the NFL, Adam, and let's just start from what happened almost a week ago. It's the biggest news in them all. Myles Garrett's now a Ram. Jared Verse is a member of the Cleveland Browns. Was anybody else in on the Myles Garrett Rams talk? Because as the news started to develop on Monday, it seems that this deal was done for a while, that, you know, now they were announcing it on June 1st. What was the total lead up where it ultimately led to the Rams?
2: Yeah, it was interesting. So the deal was actually done last weekend. Jimmy Haslam, the owner, admitted that in the team statement that they told Miles that they were going to trade him. But what I find fascinating is, let's go back a year ago. So the Browns basically told any team that called, we're not trading him, don't ask for him because we're not going to engage you in talks. And I just thought it was ridiculous because you never know what a team is going to say or going to offer. You might as well just listen and then turn it down. But, you know, Andrew Berry, Dan, his whole thing was, I don't want it on my conscience that I traded a Hall of Fame player. Garrett will make the Hall of Fame. He's still the best defensive player in the National Football League, and he turns 31 in December. It's really incredible. But they don't have that quarterback. Now, part of the secret sauce of this thing and why they wound up doing it, and I don't necessarily agree with this, but I'm just telling you the way they were thinking. There are people around the league think the 27 draft will be significantly better than this draft. We talked about the lead-up guys on your show, how this first round probably won't be very good, and it doesn't look very good on paper. They haven't played a game yet, but the talent level wasn't great. That's the point, where the belief is that enough players will come out despite NIL money, and the draft will be better next year. And the Browns are banking on that. They're banking on the future after that. But the big thing is they think they can get a quarterback next year because they don't have one this year, though. You know, they think Deshaun Watson will wind up taking the job, winning the job, and they'll see what they can get from him. That's another story for another time. But you know, why did they do it now? Because they thought that now, if you're ever going to do it, this is the time to listen. And you know, the Rams have called them in the past. This is not the first time they've done this. But this time they're ready to load up, and they had to put Verse in it. The deal was not getting done. I will add to this. I told by another team that Jared Verse is worth 2 first round picks. Like that's what he's worth. It's a lot, I know, but that's how good you're talking about a top 5 to top 7 pass rusher. And now did the Browns get enough? That remains to be seen because we're talking about trading to the Rams here, who might win the Super Bowl.
1: Yeah, and I think that's the thing. So right, you're trading a younger maybe obviously not the same exact caliber of a player as Myles Garrett, but he's a really good player. So from the Browns' perspective, if they're playing for that next year, to bring in a guy like that, that if he comes in and becomes productive, is it a value that's pretty okay by the Cleveland Browns fan base, Adam?
2: So, Kerry, as long as Verse is big time, like he's going to change teams here now.
1: Yeah.
2: We should let people know that the Browns have a first-time defensive coordinator in Mike Rutenberg, who comes over from the Falcons. A very talented young defensive mind, I'm told.
1: Uh-huh.
2: But he has, like, Verse is new to this team. He's new to this coaching staff. So we'll see if he could play at this level. But, you know, Verse is on this. Verse has been, like, big-time great so far. Like, he's...
1: Yeah, yeah.
2: I mean, he is out of Florida State, by the way. He's a first-rounder in 2024. This is a big year for him. Yep. They can't extend his contract until after the season. And look, they're getting other compensation, obviously. On paper, they did fairly well, but my problem is you're making a team that was already probably, in fact, was, guys, the odds makers' number one team, and now you're making them even stronger.
1: Yeah.
0: Adam Kaplan joining us here on Fox Sports Radio, our NFL insider, Kerry Rhodes, and myself, Dan Beyer, are live from the U.S. Women's Open Championship final round going on not far from where we are in the media center. The other deal that was made on Monday was the A.J. Brown deal, and not that it was a surprise. I do have to ask, Adam, was anybody else in on A.J. Brown? And why did New England give up a first-round pick for the Eagles wide receiver?
2: All right, so I'll give you an example. So in the one thing I want to add, and this applies to this trade. So the Rams required a big-time young edge rusher, and they got that. That's what put the trade. The trade could have been done a couple weeks ago, as I understand it, Dan, to finish that part off. Mm-hmm. But Verse was added late, and they got what they wanted. So then you add this situation here with Philly. Philly, my understanding was they asked for first and third. The Patriots told them to get lost. The Patriots had offered a two and a three.

0: Use Cheer Harder. You get 20% off in the team store.
1: Where they're faking
0: something
1: it,
0: like that.
1: Faking it to their fans to get them involved. Yeah.
0: Ooh.
1: Yeah. Ooh, Mossy, shot fired.
0: Yeah, shots fired for sure. Maybe we'll have to settle that after Carry On and Off. Topic number three. The NBA Finals should be played every other day.
1: I'm on board with that one. I am. Yes. This long layoff, I think for the players, I don't even know if it's good. I don't even know if it's good for the players. You get in the flow. Like, every other day, you kind of get that routine, and it feels good to you. Obviously, the travel, that extra day for travel, I understand why. But you want to play, especially the Knicks. Right now, they're up 2-0. They don't want to wait.

0: wait longer to get back at it. I think you probably want every other day.
1: There was a time, because I covered a couple of NBA finals, where you would play, I remember in 07, because I covered Spurs Cavs.
2: Yeah.
1: You played Thursday night in San Antonio. You then played game two in San Antonio on Sunday night. And then you had to fly to Cleveland and play Tuesday night. So you had the two-day break in San Antonio when the teams didn't travel, and then you had 48 hours. Like, it was really, it was quite the, you know, quite the ordeal to try to navigate it. But yeah, if you did have a game every other day, I would like the rhythm of that
2: exactly
1: a little bit more. Yeah. All right. Topic number four.
2: Yep.
1: The Stanley Cup Finals should be held before or after the NBA Finals. Or do you like them intertwined? Are you on board or off board?
0: I'm on board with that. I'm on board with that. I think there's a level of you, while it's going on, while the NBA Finals going on, you get to watch it on one of those days when it's not playing. The one is not playing. So I like it. I'm down with it.
1: That's why tonight feels so empty.
0: Exactly.
1: Right? There's nothing happening. Like, yeah, there was the game last night, and then we got to wait for tomorrow's game three to happen. Nelly Korda, by the way, did get up and down from
0: that
1: bunker.
0: Yeah.
1: So she remains at 7 under par, but still some difficult holes to play, including the par 4 15th hole. All right, final one. Kerry Rhodes.
0: Yep.
1: You will take up the game of golf after today's events. Are you on board or are you off that?
0: I am off that in its totality. But now, Dan, you gave me a few of your holes and some of the things that you did on some of these courses. And so I'm going to challenge you to a duel. We'll get to go play one day.
1: All right.
0: And we'll have some fun, and I'll see what happens there. But taking it up completely, absolutely not.
1: He doesn't have time for that. Plus, when he gets up at 2 a.m., it's not bright enough yet to start to play golf. And there it is, carry on or off here on Fox Sports Radio. I figured that the schedule one is interesting. It felt like the Stanley or the NHL season used to start about a week before the NBA season.
2: Mm-hmm.
1: Now the NBA, because they've moved it up to try to get more off days, it's more in the middle of October.
2: Yeah.
1: Stanley Cup final has now at times gone past the NBA finals. But I do like them intertwined because of the gaps that the NBA finals give us, and they can work it out that way. We just have to deal with the nights like tonight where we don't have any. Maybe that's our breather night that we need a break from. I don't know. But it does feel weird that there's nothing tonight.
0: Yeah, and the Stanley Cup finals are so fun, man. You know, I don't watch it throughout the year a lot, obviously, hockey, but the Stanley Cup finals is always fun.
1: Yeah, it absolutely is. All right, he's Kerry Rhodes. I'm Dan Beyer. We're live at the U.S. Women's Open Championship at Riviera, where there's a three-way tie that includes world number one Nelly Korda, tied for the lead at 7 under par as they play the final three or four holes of this championship. We've got an hour left to go. Our friend Jill Painter-Lopez will stop on by to talk about what's been happening here, plus a game of easy as 1-2-3-4. And while the NFL proves that it's king once again, we'll explain here on Fox Sports. We are.
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17: Are you a parent who feels guilty about screen time?
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21: The NBA Finals will continue with Game 3 tomorrow, Monday, between the Spurs and the Knicks. Speaking to the media today, here's Spurs star Victor Wembanyama on how he's handling the pressure.
22: This is everything that I wish for, so there's no reason to really overthink it. This is what I'm built for.
21: And off at the Memorial, it was JT Poston who won the Memorial in a playoff against Ryan Gerard. Right now at the U.S. Women's Open, Gabby Lopez, Angie Chun, and Nelly Korda are all tied at the top of the leaderboard at 7 under par overall. In Major League Baseball, the Dodgers tried to make a dent in their deficit against the Angels, but the Angels immediately responded. They now lead 12-5. It's the top of the eighth inning. The Mets are up on the Padres 7-2. Bottom of the ninth inning, Yankees already defeated the Red Sox 6-1. I'm Monty Bolaños.

0: old, but a longtime reporter joining us here. Emmy nominated?
1: I know. Thank you very much. I appreciate that. So grateful, did a story on a couple of the sports broadcasters locally who, either lost their home or had to deal with the fire. So Patrick O'Neill and Sam Lagana, grateful that people can share their story. That's what I love to do is share stories, and I'm ready to share one here today, guys. But we don't know whose it's going to be.
0: This is it's been great theater, and it's perfect that you came on because we just saw Nelly Korda rip an iron from 192 out and put it within 20 feet at 15. I have the same exact shot, carry for media day.
2: The one here. You hooked left.
0: No, it's the one that I chunked with a 6-iron that Jill saw firsthand because we played together at the media day.
2: Oh, really?
0: Yeah, it went about 140 yards.
1: It was his misfortune that he had to play with me. So, it's always a good day to see. Thankfully, we didn't play with the current setup here today.
0: Right.
1: But these gals are amazing, and I'm so looking forward to seeing who can pull this out down the stretch here.
0: I want to start out because you've covered the sport for a while. You were at the first major of the year for the women in Houston. How does this set up? How does Riviera? How does this historic course play towards some of the other bigger venues that we see in the women's game? How has this week gone and compared to those others?
1: I think it's a course that a lot of people. It's historic. The USGA is trying to get these women to build courses on. In these historic venues, there's never been a women's championship here, and that there's so many people tuning in to watch.
0: Yeah.
1: If not for the players, they're going to tune in to watch for the course, and it's a great showcase. But the Kikuyu grass, most of these girls are saying they've either never played on it or they haven't played on it very much, so you got to find that fascinating. So a good test.
2: Like we've talked about it. So as professional players, whatever the sport is, obviously it's a little bit harder when it comes to the individual sport outside of the team sport. So there's much more, I guess, onus on you as the player to come out and get it done. But talk about some of these top players and their support staff, because I'm really big on their team around them and what they bring to the table. Are these women, these ones that we're looking at right now, would you say they have that part of the game already done?
1: Absolutely, and it's a great point you bring up. If you look at world number one, Nelly Korda, she's been pretty much with the same team where you're talking about trainer, physio, caddy, Jason McDeed. Everyone that's with her, her agent, it's like all pretty much the same since her entire career. And she's, she'll be 28 in July.
0: Yeah.
1: And that's a big thing because a lot out here on tour, same thing with the PGA Tour, caddies change a lot, et cetera. But she's kept that same team and it works. And she's, on the back nine of a major trying to win her fourth major, and she'd be the youngest if she does it since 1960. Youngest American to win four majors.
3: Oh wow!
1: So I'd say that the team is important and it's working for her.
0: She is by far and away. Jill Painter Lopez, by the way, joining Kerry Rhodes and myself, Dan Beyer, here on Fox Sports Sunday live at Riviera Country Club as we're heading down the stretch. You may hear pauses like Charlie Hall just made a birdie putt. She's now tied for the lead. So there's a lot going on here. So we appreciate the time, Jill.
1: Sure.
0: But when you talk about, Nelly Korda, she won at Chevron earlier this year in Houston. Mm-hmm. So this would be back to back. I don't want to overreact and say, is this what this sport needs? But do they need that superstar? I mean, we've seen the galleries. There have been local players that have been followed. Charlie Hall's got a group, but nothing like Nelly Korda. Does this sport need her to win an event like this?
1: She's the Tiger Woods of the women's game, right?
0: Yeah.
1: And I absolutely think they do. If you saw after she won Chevron, she was on, all the sports shows and radio shows and popular, like, mainstream people who may not know a lot about golf. And so I think that, the tour really needs to, embrace and pick up the marketing. Times Square, I think she was on a billboard. Things of that nature.
0: Yeah.
1: So she's a one name star, like right, a Tiger, a Nelly, a LeBron, she's got the cross sport thing with LeBron, as we saw she was wearing LeBron James gifted shoes right in the first round. Didn't work out, so she had to change them mid first round. But they definitely need it. And Charlie Hull, who's just teed off on the final hole on 18 as we're talking, she's huge as well, just because she's global. and she is she's so much fun to watch. She's I kind of almost want to say like a bull in a china shop, and she's so fun to watch because she likes to play fast, and she doesn't use a yardage book. She goes, her caddy gives her like the number, and boom, she'll just hit it, and she likes to play fast and aggressive, and that's fun, right? So a lot of good storylines here, but yes.
0: And it's the opposite of some of the issues that we have in the women's game.
1: Sure. Playing fast. The slow play?
0: Yes.
1: Yeah.
0: Yeah.
1: Well,
0: it was an issue here on Thursday and Friday.
1: Yes.
0: Yeah.
1: But you can also say that slow play, at least the tour has done penalties where twice this year it has perhaps cost a player a tournament victory. It's a lot of money. It's points. It's so many things, right? And that's happened twice already, that two players have been given a penalty. It happened here at the JM Eagle in Los Angeles at El Cab. And again, that could be the difference between, you know, holding the trophy and finishing second or third.
2: And we talk about, like, so the back nine of this, obviously you have that first nine where you kind of get the groove, and you know, some people come out really on fire, some don't, but pick it up at the back nine. When it's this log jam at the top this way, how does the pressure sink in for individuals? And can you see with each individual player how it affects them or it doesn't affect them along this journey?
1: I think so. I mean, some will hold it inward, that kind of pressure. But the ones like, let's say Nelly Korda, for example, she was talking yesterday about the positive affirmation she tells herself. And she tells herself not to, as the kids say, crash out, right, after one mistake or whatever. Because it's a game where they're chasing perfection.
2: Yes.
1: As Nelly has a par putt here.
2: Yep.
1: And she drains that. But it's you know, we see this on the back nine at Augusta. We see it on the back nine anywhere. But you should be under that pressure on the back nine to win a U.S. Women's Open, right? But I think Korda, Hull, Inji Chun, they've all got experience. Se-young Kim, Ronnie Yin, Maya Stark, Allison Corpuz, all these people I just mentioned have all won major. So they're not buckling, I don't think, under the pressure.
2: Yeah.
0: Well, it's been great. I think the scores have been great. We've seen a 68, you know, 67 out there today. But this last stretch, trust me, I know, it's not easy. Jill knows as well.
2: Don't know that.
0: He's learning golf.
2: I'm learning on the
1: fly. Oh, good for you.
0: Yeah.
1: After our backs-to-backs, and I'm so grateful that we get to play Riviera and Bel Air. I was like, I'm putting the clubs away because I've played way too much bad golf in 48 hours, so I'm going to relax for a bit. But
0: I'll tell you what I experienced playing with, being out there with Kerry Rhodes. He's in pants. He's got a shirt on. He's got a hat on. I'm in shorts and just his polo, and I'm sweating, you know, beads of sweat, and he looks cool as a cucumber.
2: Back nine, I feel no pressure.
0: Yeah, no pressure.
1: Oh, see, he's got the disposition for golf over here, so good for you. And, of course, former athlete.
0: Yes.
1: You guys are all good at
0: pro.
1: Golf. Come on. It's unfair.
0: At least trying to stay cool. Well, I know you got your own work to do, so we appreciate the time, Jill. Love catching up with you. And congrats on the Emmy nominations.
1: Oh, thank you so much. I appreciate it. And you guys might be on a little extra here today because you know what might happen is we've got three players tied here. And if it happens, it's 10 and 18.
0: Yes.
1: Iconic, right?
0: Yeah, it's two great. This course has six, I think, like what would be signature holes if it was any other course. But the two of the best are 10 and 18.
2: 10 and 18.
0: For sure. Back and forth. Thanks, Jill.
1: Thank you guys so much for having me on. Appreciate it.
0: Jill Painter Lopez, CBS 2 in LA, Golf Digest, longtime golf writer for the LA Daily News as well, taking time out to talk a little shop here as we head down the stretch of this U.S. Women's Open. She was at, as mentioned, she was at the first major of the year when Nelly Korda ended up winning. And

0: There are more differences, I think, between them than people maybe realize. But one of the similarities that I do think exists with golf and tennis is, you know, Serena and Venus carried tennis for so long. And then really Serena, ultimately.
1: Yep.
0: But there was a time where there was Steffi Graf, where there was Monica Seles, where there were, you know, Chris Everett, Martina Navratilova have a documentary coming out at the end of the month, both talking about their rivalry and also their battles with cancer. But those were two names that you know.
1: Yeah.
0: We barely know two names.
1: Exactly.
0: Right? You know? And so like, if you can have Nelly Korda reach that height and reach that success, or if you could have Charlie Hull break through to be that sort of star, as Jill says, she's kind of a bull in a china shop. She quit smoking.
2: Really?
0: Yeah. She didn't smoke cigarettes. It was one of the things. But
1: oh, you said it. Yeah, that's
0: right. She ended up quitting smoking.
1: Uh-huh.
0: That would be good for the game. But to have someone like Nelly Korda win another U.S. Open and be this dominant player, there is a... You know, the Tiger Woods effect is the easiest way to put it in golf, even though it's not the Tiger Woods effect. There never will be another Tiger Woods effect because of just how unique and special he was, especially breaking into the game. Mm-hmm. But I think that the game needs, you know, would really benefit from a Nelly Korda victory.
1: You think it would? Yeah. I mean, the Nelly Korda thing, obviously, I think it would benefit as well. But do you feel the sense that at that, once you get to that point, or we have this person that kind of distinguishes that, to have somebody, like you said, a hole that's right there as well, that can be, I guess, like a competitor of hers or a rival of hers, will give it some steam as well.
0: Yeah, I think that would be good.
1: Yeah.
0: You have to, you know, U.S. and England.
1: Exactly.
0: You know, two girls, blonde hair at the top of their game. I think that would help. That would help as well.
1: Yeah.
0: But we'll have to see how it all plays out again. They're both tied for the lead right now at 7-under par. Hull has already completed the 17th hole, which is the par 5. So she's driven it into the rough on the right on 18.
1: Mm-hmm.
0: So, and I told this to Carrie when we were out on the course, if you're too far right, you get blocked because of the trees at the angle. Another famous hole, as Jill was talking about. If we have 10 and 18 as a playoff, 18 will play into it. But we'll have to see what Charlie Hull is able to accomplish. But Nelly Korda still got the par 5, so she could possibly birdie that. And I think she's on the green at 16 on the par 3 right now. But still, we're coming down the stretch with a three-way tie here at the U.S. Women's Open. He is Kerry Rhodes. I'm Dan Beyer. It is Fox Sports Sunday. Thanks to Jill Painter-Lopez for joining us. Jill left just in time. She's not going to be a lifeline of yours, but Mary Mack, Bo Benson, and Monty Bolaños will be in our game of Easy is 1-2-3-4. It's next year on Fox Sports Sunday.
3: Yes. 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
18: Fox Sports Sunday. I'm Dan Beyer. He's the All-Pro, Kerry Rhodes. We're broadcasting live from the Riviera Country Club, final round of the U.S. Women's Open. And Charlie Hull has just made a clutch par putt on the 18th hole. She shoots 67 today. Combine that with her 65 yesterday. The combined score of 132 ties the lowest for a 36-hole weekend in U.S. Open history. So Charlie Hull is in the clubhouse at 7 under par. Nelly Korda, Inji Chung, currently tied for the lead, but still on the course.
19: Yeah.
18: Chun is in the bunker on the par 5 17th, hitting her third shot. If she gets up and down, she would move to 8 under par. Nelly Korda's hit her tee shot on 17. She's in the fairway, so she's going to have a go of it. It's not the easiest green to hit in two, but she should be able to get it up there. And Gabby Lopez is in the fairway at 6 under par on 18 with a view of the green and an opportunity to maybe birdie. Chun's shot out of the bunker about 40 feet past the hole, so she'll have a long birdie putt.
19: Mm-hmm.
18: So she can two-putt that. She'll stay at 7 under. But that's where we stand at the U.S. Women's Open. We could be headed for a playoff, as you heard Jill Painter-Lopez mention. The playoff will be the 10th hole and the 18th hole, Kerry, those combined scores. Then if they're tied after that, they will go to sudden death, but they will just circle back on 10 and 18.
19: It'll still be 10
18: and
19: 18.
18: Play 10, and then if there's not a winner, then 18 and so on. There are no ties in this game. I don't even know if there are winners. It is easy as 1, 2, 3, 4.
19: Uh-huh.
18: One of our first times doing it on location. I know I've been away as the host giving you the answers, but I don't know if there's ever been a time where we've done it together on location. So this is a first. Your lifelines are back in the studio. They're Monty Bolaños, Bo Benson, and Mary Mack.
19: Yeah, this is kind of hard, Dan. I can't even see their faces.
18: Right.
19: I don't know what they're thinking. I don't know if I can trust them.
18: You have to trust their knowledge.
19: Exactly.
20: You were talking smack on the wall. I ain't helping you. I'll give you wrong answers from over here.
19: Come on, Monty. You know I love you.
20: You didn't hear that? I heard y'all. But I couldn't say what I wanted to say for the airwaves. Okay?
19: My goodness. So we're off to a good start.
18: Yeah,
19: then.
18: We're rolling here. All right, question number one. Name one of two players to win an NBA Finals MVP who have a hyphen in their name.
19: Wow, have a hyphen in their name?
18: Yes.
19: Oh, Monty, I love you. What do you have?
20: I'm trying to think of names with hyphens. Hold on.
18: NBA Finals MVPs. By the way, Nelly Korda is waiting to hit her second shot on 17.
21: I got it.
18: Final.
22: Oh, yeah, guys.
21: What's your
22: SGA. Yeah, Shea Gilgeous Alexander.
19: There you go.
20: Wow.
18: Is that your final answer?
19: That's my final answer.
18: Show me Shea Gilgeous Alexander.
20: Well done.
18: That is correct.
19: Look at Mary coming through.
18: Look at that.
20: Wow.
19: Good job, Mary.
18: The other, Kareem Abdul-Jabbar.
19: Oh, yeah.
18: You guys, usually it's geography. Today it's English. All right.
19: I'm from France originally.
18: Well, you may need to get out your geography maps on this one. Name two of the three continents that the 2030 World Cup will be played on.
19: Two of the three continents
18: that the 2030 World Cup will be played on.
19: 2030? Bo, what you got, Bo?
22: Can we call Chris Perfett? Because he might know.
18: Cool. There's only seven.
19: Yeah.
18: Six of which you can play on. So that should narrow it down.
22: So Antarctica's not going to host it. No.
19: But 2030, though.
18: We're playing in three different countries starting later this week. But the next time around, it'll be three different continents. Two of the three. Yeah, go ahead, Mary.
16: Go ahead, Mary.
17: I feel like, I don't even know, like, where it's, I feel like it's, I'm going to just say Asia. Why not?
21: Yeah. I would think that, I would say
22: Asia
21: that one.
22: And Africa.
21: I would say
17: Asia. Yeah, you can never go wrong with those two.
21: Asia and Africa.
18: Okay.
21: All right, that's two.
18: All right, you only need two.
21: Oh, that's it. That's all Asia. Yeah.
18: All right, show me Africa. Yes, mm-hmm. Morocco is going to be hosting some matches.
21: Okay.
18: What? And is it Asia? No. Wow.
20: It's Europe, isn't it?
17: Is it Europe?
20: It's Europe.
18: Europe is one of them, and the other is South America.
21: South America.
18: Yes, there will be matches in Paraguay. Monty, I need you to say this.
20: Paraguay?
18: Yes. And,
20: Paraguay.
18: Uruguay.
20: Uruguay. Uruguay.
18: I pronounce all vowels when I pronounce Uruguay, and it annoys my wife so much. I go, Uruguay. You know, like I just don't even say anything. Right. It's just all U's and Y's. But they will be hosting matches in celebration of the 100th anniversary of the World Cup.
17: Okay. What country is in Europe?
18: Spain and Portugal, I believe.
17: Figure. Okay.
18: So I don't have the screen up, but I believe that is the case. All right. Question number three here on Easy is 1, 2, 3, 4. Name three of the four majors in men's golf.
21: Three of the four majors in men's golf. We have the Open. The Open's one.
20: Mm-hmm.
21: We have Augusta. What is
20: Masters?
21: The Masters.
18: Jeez. I almost give you negative points for that comment. Negative 12.
21: Masters, the Open. The Players. Is that one? I think the.
20: Do you mean the PGA Championship?
21: No, it's the play. It's like it's called the play. I think it's called the Players or something. I could be wrong, but I'm just. You guys need to help me because I'm so lost right now, guys.
20: Okay.
21: Yeah.
20: There's the Open, but isn't there a U.S. Open? I think Bo's nodding with me.
21: Yeah, it's a U.S. Open. Yes.
20: And
21: the U.S. Open
20: and the Masters.
21: It's a women, so it's got to be a man. So U.S. Open Championship, huh? The Masters, yes. And what else besides?
20: You think the player is?
21: Oh,
20: the player championship. You might be right. I just thought it was the PGA.
21: No, that's what it's called.
20: But I think there's a tournament called that. That's what I'm saying. I think there's, but you might be right. The Players Championship does sound familiar. Yes, you might be right.
18: Which three do you want to go to?
20: Oh, it's only three. Oh, I thought we had four.
18: Yeah,
21: the Players, Augusta. I mean, the Masters.
20: No, Masters.
21: Yes, the Players, and what else?
20: Well, we have Masters, the Open, and the U.S. Open.
21: Oh, the U.S. Open. The U.S. Open, yes.
20: And the Open. The Open was the British Open that's no longer called the British Open. It's just called the Open.
21: No, U.S., the U.S. Open.
20: No, those are two separate ones.
21: Oh, the
18: Who's on first?
21: Wait, what's two different ones? What are you saying to me, Monty? The U.S. Open is two different ones, you're saying?
18: She's saying that the U.S. Open is different than the Open.
17: There's another one called the Open that used to be called the British Open.
20: Thank you.
21: U.S. Open.
18: U.S. Open.
21: Yes.
18: What's your next one?
21: The Masters.
18: Okay. And then your next one?
21: And I said the Players, but I don't know. I mean, yeah, the Players, right? Did I say that? The Players Championship?
18: That's the third one you want? All right. Those are your final answers?
21: Yes.
18: By the way, Nelly Korda is 224 out. It looked like she's hitting iron. I don't know if she's got a bad lie. I don't know if where 224. It is downwind. This is the par 5. And she is into the just to the left in the rough. But she'll have a good angle at it to try to get up and down. And that could put her to 8 under par. But right now, Charlie Hull in the clubhouse at 7 under. All right, I've stalled long enough. Your final three answers. U.S. Open, yeah. Masters, and Players.
21: Yes.
18: Show me the U.S. Open. Yes. It's in 2 weeks at Shinnecock. Remember?
21: Yep.
18: Southampton,
21: yep.
18: Out on Long Island. Show me the Masters. Absolutely. And is it the Players? No, it is not. It is the Open.
21: Uh-huh.
20: No, he doesn't get it. He still doesn't get it.
21: No, I don't get it at all. Uh-uh.
18: The U.S. Open is different than the Open.
21: It is.
18: Yes, that's what we've been trying to tell you.
21: I've heard it. No, I heard it, but I had no idea. Though.
18: Yes.
21: Yeah.
18: This answer is closed. And then there's the PGA Championship.
20: Oh, yes. I was right.
18: Happened. Yes, Monty had all four of them.
21: Oh, Monty, yes. You had it right?
18: Yes, yes, I was very proud.
20: Thank you. Thank you so much.
18: Yo. The players, they want to make a fifth major. I don't think that they should. I don't think that they will. It is a big tournament. It is in March. It is for a lot of money.
21: Yes.
18: But right now it is not considered a major.
21: But it's not considered a major.
18: The women actually play for five majors. They used to be four, and then they've added another. But they're not entirely in line. But there is a U.S. Women's Open, like we're at right now, right?
21: Yep.
18: And then there's also a Women's PGA Championship, and there's a Women's British Open, or the Open for Women.
21: Got it.
18: But then there's a couple of the Chevron, as we mentioned earlier, and then another one in Europe. All right. Final one. Name four. By the way, you've got two wrong so far. So you've got 4 points. I didn't even give you an over-under on this.
21: You didn't.
18: But this, if you get these four, you get eight. That's a pretty good score.
21: That's a pretty good score.
18: Name four. Ooh. Oh, Gabby Lopez just made birdie.
21: Yes, she did.
18: She is tied with Charlie Hull. Monty's happy with that one.
20: Let's go.
18: As Gabby Lopez shoots 68. So now there are 2 7-unders in the clubhouse.
21: Wow.
18: Name four of the five Spurs starters from Game 5 of the 1999 Finals where they beat the New York Knicks and won their first championship.
21: Four of the five starters from the 99.
18: Yep.
21: Tim Duncan.
18: Okay.
21: Tony Parker. 99.
18: This is the first win in their dynasty.
21: Ooh. I don't even know. Was Tony even starting at the time? Was it Avery Johnson? That's tricky. I think it's Tony.
18: Ugh. Okay.
21: Wait. Tony. David.
18: Tony.
21: Yeah. Tony, David. Tim,
18: Need four.
21: What's the other one? The guy. Who was the 3-and-D guy? Monty and Bo. Bruce Bowen. Bruce Bowen.
22: Did he start though?
21: Yeah, Bruce Bowen was their defensive stopper. I think at that time.
22: I was in sixth grade, so I could name you four of the five Power Rangers that were starting.
20: Yeah, for real though. For real though.
21: Oh man, 99. Okay, so. Oh, no. Wait a minute. Sean Elliott. Sean Elliott, I think, was on that team. Sean Elliott.
20: Was David Robinson on this team?
21: I know David Robinson was on the... But did he...
20: Did he start at the time?
22: He had to be starting.
20: He had to have been starting.
21: David, Tim, Sean Elliott, and I want to say, is it Avery Johnson over Tony Parker starting at that point? Or 99? Right.
18: Yeah. You tell me.
20: I don't. Was Tony Parker on that team in 99?
22: I think Avery Johnson's a better guess than Tony
20: I would
22: Parker.
20: Too. I would say Avery Johnson.
21: All right, so we'll go those four, Dan. Go Avery, Sean, Tim, and David.
18: Okay, show me Tim Duncan. There he is, part of the starting lineup. Show me David Robinson. Absolutely. David Robinson, a part of that starting lineup. Show me Avery Johnson.
21: There we go.
18: That's correct. Tony Parker wasn't even on the team.
21: Exactly.
18: Then.
21: Yeah.
18: And finally, show me Sean Elliott.
20: Yep.
18: There it is. The other one, Mario Elie.
21: Mario Elie. I remember throwing up the three.
18: On those Rockets teams for a while, moved around the NBA. But there it is. Kerry Rhodes getting 4 of 8. Did you just drop your phone?
21: I did.
18: Okay, there it is. I don't want you to roll over it. In excitement. He is.
22: But Dan, what if Kerry can name 5 of the 6 teams that Landry Shamet has played for in the NBA? Can he get bonus points for that?
21: No, try it. Ask.
18: All right, let's do it. Name 5 of the 6 teams that Landry Shamet has played for.
21: We got.
18: Is it 6? It feels like it should be a lot more.
22: It does feel like it, but it actually is 6. I was
18: okay.
22: Looking.
18: All right.
21: Landry Shamet, 5. the Knicks, obviously. Uh-huh. That's one. Landry, was he with the
18: Clippers? He was with the Clippers.
21: He was the Clippers. Was he Nets?
18: Yeah, I think he's on Brooklyn.
21: Nets, yep. Was he
18: in Philly?
21: Yes, he was. Okay. That's a good one, Dan. He was in Philly. And was he the last one? Would it be like, was it? Oh, I don't think
18: Phoenix.
20: Phoenix is what I was thinking.
21: I don't think so.
20: No.
21: But I don't.
18: I thought Phoenix.
21: Bo,
20: I did
21: know,
20: too.
21: Do you know,
20: I thought
21: do you know
20: I saw
21: the other him. The other two, Bo?
22: Well, yeah, I'm looking at it.
21: Oh, who are the other two?
22: All right, so you have the Sixers is where he started. Then he was the Clippers, the Nets, the Suns, the Wizards.
20: Ah, Phoenix.
22: Yeah, and the Knicks.
18: The Wizards.
21: The Wizards. I don't remember that at all.
22: He had a year-long stint with the Wizards.
0: Which one did I get wrong? Which one did I throw in there?
21: You said you got the Suns, right, though?
0: Yeah, I got the Suns and Clippers, right?
22: Yeah, I think you said the Clippers. Yeah. Yeah.
0: And the Nets as well.
21: Yeah.
0: Ah, Landry Shamet.
21: Oh, Shamet.
0: Wichita State shocker.
21: Yes.
0: Nelly Korda's got a putt for birdie here from about 10 feet.
21: Uh-oh.
0: This would give her sole possession of first place if she's able to make it. The media center is quiet. I can't do play-by-play.
21: Oh, my goodness.
0: But the reaction will tell you what just happened. As Nelly Korda has grabbed the lead by herself with one hole to play here on at Riviera in the final round of the U.S. Women's Open. It is a crazy, crazy afternoon, and we are just getting started because we are going down the stretch. All right, Monty. Sorry, let's just throw it to Monty for the latest. Did you just see the Nelly
20: Korda
0: saw
20: putt? It. Yeah, so you were talking, and obviously there's a delay on the TV for me a little bit. So as you were talking, I was watching her. What a nice putt. What a nice putt by her. I don't think I can do that, guys.
0: In Ji Chung is currently in the fairway on 18. She doesn't need a birdie, but it would definitely really help because Nelly Korda could bogey this hole very well. You never know the pressure of the moment.
21: Yeah.
0: But Chung's hit it short into the rough. So Nelly Korda with a par on the last would win the U.S. Women's
21: Open. Was that 17?
0: Yeah,
21: right.
0: Mm-hmm.
21: Yeah, okay.
20: Yeah.
0: Yeah.
20: And she's at 8 under par. Hole is done. Chun and Lopez. Lopez is also done, and they're at one shot behind Korda. So, wow. What a way to end. We'll see how it ends. We're so close to it. At the Memorial on the fellas' side, JT Poston beat Ryan Gerard in a playoff to win the Memorial. When it comes to the NASCAR Cup Series, out at the Michigan International Speedway, Denny Hamlin won it for his second straight victory when he celebrated. He did his celebration with a Kyle Busch flag because he tied Busch with 63 NASCAR Cup victories all time. So that's how he celebrated that. In baseball.
0: They by the way, were rivals. They were teammates, but also rivals. They butted heads and stuff like that. But that happens in racing. But great to see from Denny Hamlin. Sorry, Monty.
20: No. Absolutely. One game going on in baseball, and it is all Angels against the Dodgers. 13-5 is the score. Bottom of the ninth inning at Uniqlo Field at Dodger Stadium. Mets beat the Padres 7-3 in San Diego. Brewers over the Rockies 12-4. They completed a sweep. It was all Rangers against the Guardians 10-0. Jacob DeGrom gave up only 3 hits through 6 innings. Royals edged the Twins in Minnesota 6-5. The Tigers came back to beat the Mariners at home 5-4. Blue Jays came back to beat the Orioles at home 6-4. Braves topped the Pirates 3-2, while the Phillies and the White Sox actually was a really fun game back and forth. Philadelphia won it 9-5. And the Yankees, without Aaron Judge in the lineup, defeated the Red Sox 6-1. Guys, it's been fun. Back to you.
0: Thank you, Monty. Jess. Thanks again for coming out yesterday and enjoying all the fun. We are about to watch Nelly Korda tee off. And again, this 18th hole is a famous hole in golf. You got to get in the fairway. That's the first part. Uh-huh. If you can get it on the left side of the fairway, much better than it would be on the right side. But huge tee shot coming up for Nelly Korda, who has a one-shot lead, as you heard Monty say, over three players playing the final hole here at Riviera at the U.S. Open.
21: Dan, how are the women in the clubhouse right now? Right, they know they're done. They know their score, and you're still out there, Korda. Obviously, you have. Golf to still finish. Like,
0: yes.
21: What does it feel like right now?
0: Well, they didn't feel as good as they did 10 minutes ago. and she's playing the 17th hole. Mm-hmm. Posting the number like Hull did, I think you felt confident, but you just knew that this opportunity was coming. And a credit to Nelly Korda, who, by the way, has not dropped a shot since the 7th hole of this final round. Now, she's striped one right down the middle. She's one of the longer players that there is, so she shouldn't have too much trouble putting the ball where she needs to. With all that being said, it's the 72nd hole of the U.S. Women's Open Championship, a tournament that you're trying to win and trying to win this, your second straight major of the year. So there's always that pressure with it. It never necessarily comes easy, but you'd have to think that if Nelly Korda could have placed her ball where she did, or anywhere that she wanted, she would have placed it where she did in that fairway. So seems like she's all right. And again, it puts the pressure on Inji Chung, who is the only player that can actually tie Korda if Korda ends up powering this hole.
21: Yeah.
0: Because she's still on the course here. But if you're Charlie Hull and you're Gabby Lopez, when you saw that birdie putt go down,
21: yeah,
0: kind of, yeah. You don't want to, because you don't want to wish bad things on your opponent.
21: Of course.
0: But you need Nelly Korda to bogey the final hole for you to have a chance. So Korda's tee shot is a little bit more to the right side of the fairway than the left. But again, she just needs a par in this situation.
21: Right.
0: And the pin is playing back in the center of the green, so there'll be stuff for her to work with as she walks up 18. All right, we're going to take a timeout. We're going to wrap things up here. We may have a U.S. Women's Open champion by the time we get back, or at least while we're on the air. If not, we're headed to a playoff, which, by the way, are 10-18. Mm-hmm. And then Mark Willard and Ephraim Salam can tell you what happened after that, as you and I will go out and watch golf. He's Kerry Rhodes. I'm Dan Beyer, coming down to the wire. And you're going to want to stick around, because you would not believe what my neighbor said to me this week. I have got to explain this. I will explain it next. He's Kerry Rhodes. I'm Dan Beyer. This is Fox Sports Radio.
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0: Fox Sports Sunday. You're laughing because I'm right,
13: aren't you?
0: Nelly Korda. Two putts away from winning a U.S. Open title. We are live at the U.S. Women's Open. He is Kerry Rhodes. I'm Dan Beyer. Wrapping up Fox Sports Sunday. Korda playing the 18th hole. She's at 8 under par, a one-shot lead over Charlie Hull and Gabby Lopez, who are both done and in the clubhouse at 7 under. So now Nelly Korda needs two putts to win her second straight major, her fourth career major, and her first ever U.S. Women's Open. And I told you, as she's standing over the ball, which, by the way, there was a long wait as Seyu Kim was hitting her shot. Now Kim is at 6 under par. She would need Korda to bogey, and Kim would have to birdie to be able to get into a playoff. But she took an awful long time to play. And once she hit her shot and it landed on the green, television cut to Korda, who's already addressing the ball and ready to swing. Like she's ready to go and ready to play. And she hit it center of the green, where now she's going to have an uphill putt. She's going to need two putts to win. But if the ball was anywhere near the hole, she mishit it.
13: Yeah.
0: Because you cannot go long in that situation. That's what would bring a bogey into play. She put it in the center of the green, and now she's got two putts to clinch this championship.
21: She looks very cool, calm, and collected. And you could see, and you know, being an athlete and being in these high intensity situations, like the look on her face is one of confidence, but also one of calm. And I think that second one being the most important, being calm in the situation,
0: and being able to just. As you're waiting all day, she was waiting yesterday all day for on shots. We saw her in the fairway, now just two putts away from a U.S. Women's Open Championship. But again, she's got to wait for CU Kim to finish out as Kim is out and trying to chip up towards 18. It allows me to tell the story that my neighbor told me this
21: weekend.
0: Story.
21: Yep.
0: You know, you were telling me that, you know, sometimes when you go out and about, you never know, you know, what type of people you'll see.
21: That's right.
0: I love our neighborhood, and I love all of our neighbors. Mm-hmm. But one of my neighbors told me something that just shocked me. He told me that he's got a pool, and he's got a hot tub in his backyard.
21: Uh-huh.
0: And he says, I love to sit in the spa. I love to. And who doesn't, right? Who doesn't love to sit in a nice hot tub?
21: Yeah.
0: And he's got a daughter who's about 12 years old. And he goes, you know, we would get together, you know, family would get in the pool at 8 o'clock, and then mom would take her, you know, she'd get out at 9 o'clock after an hour in the spa.
1: Mm-hmm.
0: And then he would sit there and relax. He goes, we got in the hot tub at 8 o'clock. My daughter ended up getting out at 9. He goes, so I just stayed in. He goes, next thing I know, it's 3:45 a.m.
1: What?
0: Next thing I know, that's 7 hours in a hot tub.
21: That is, that's a boil.
0: Yeah. Like, he simmered for I was like, oh, wait, what? It was so foreign to me to understand. And he goes, I love it. And I go, I love it too. But at 90 minutes, I'm like, my hands are pruned.
21: Oh,
0: I'm already sweating. It was crazy for what I heard. I could not believe he spent 7 hours. Actually, almost 8. If they got in at 8 and then... Well, he was in there in an hour. Then from 9 until almost 4 o'clock is another 7 hours.
21: I'd bet the over.
0: It was 8 hours. Next thing you know, like, I've been on TikTok before, and I'm like, oh, my goodness, it's been 45 minutes.
21: Right.
0: What have I done with my time? What an absolute waste. But not next thing I know, it's 4 a.m., and the sun's coming up.
21: I'm just thinking about – there's a lot of things that I think about when I think about that, Dan. Obviously, yes, it's almost – it's a boil. Did he put a few pieces of corn or potatoes in there?
0: Right.
21: Obviously, probably some alcohol or something had to be in play, right? To be in there that long, right?
0: I don't know. It just seems like I get work can be stressful, dang. But just sitting in a pool of hot water with the Jets. I mean, the gas bill must be outrageous,
21: that
0: right?
21: Part, but also, I would think that somebody doesn't really care about them. They didn't come check on them or anything.
0: They're all in bed. They checked on them when they woke up the next morning.
21: Exactly.
0: Oh man. But I had to tell that story. As soon as he told me, I felt bad for him. I go, because I'm going to say this on the air. And I won't say what neighbor it is. Yeah, I won't say who it was. But And I love the guy. He's awesome. But it's just, I'm like, there's no way I'm sitting in a hot tub for 7+ hours.
21: Man, no. There's no way. I don't even think that's, I don't think there's any comeback from that either. I wouldn't even tell that story.
0: Keep some things to yourself, right?
21: Exactly.
0: All right, here we are. He's Kerry Rhodes. I'm Dan Byer. Nelly Korda is lining up a foot and a half putt.
21: Yes.
0: To win the U.S. Open. It could wrap up things here. This would be perfect timing for us.
21: Yep.
0: It's perfect in the broadcast window if she's able to secure this putt. And we will find out in just a matter of seconds. And Nelly Korda barely made.
21: Whoa.
0: That's the pressure. Nelly Korda just won the U.S. Women's Open, but barely.
21: Barely
0: on an 18-inch putt that curled in. Oh my! You talk about pressure. if that's 6 inches or a foot longer, we're headed to a playoff.
21: Wow.
0: Oh, my goodness.
21: Dan, for my first one, I got to see that and experience that live. That's thank you for that. Thank you for setting that up, Dan.
0: Thank you to everybody for helping out. Bo Benson, Mary Mack, Monty Bolaños, Iowa Sam, everyone who helped out. A great way to cap it off. And
21: wow.
0: She's 2 for 2 this year in majors.
21: There it is.
0: U.S. Open win number one. For Kerry Rhodes, I'm Dan Byer. Talk to you next Sunday. We are.
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16: Finals continue Monday. New York leads 2-0 against the Spurs. Former Bulls player and broadcaster Stacey King passed away at the age of 59. No cause of death given. In the WNBA, Toronto, an expansion team, won at home against Chicago 85-68. Game 4 of the Stanley Cup Final is Tuesday in Vegas, which leads 2-1 against Carolina. The U.S. Women's Open has just ended in L.A. It goes to American Nelly Korda by one stroke, her second major title this year. At Gold